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0: And it's Pledge Week this week. So with us today is Heather Johnson, Membership Coordinator.
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0: 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Hello, everyone. My name is Mike Berry. I'm your volunteer host, along with Heather Johnson, to do this. We're doing Pledge Week. We're having a great week, both of programming and of membership pledges, new and old and sustaining. We appreciate that. We're going to get into Green Cheese in a second, but if you're not a member, please consider doing so. And if you are a member, please consider chipping in a little bit. Every dollar helps in the age that we live in, so we appreciate that.
1: Absolutely. And we have a big match on the table. We have a $3,500 match, but you guys have to help us out. We need 25 pledges before the end of Green Cheese. 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And we need you again. 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So it's super easy. 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And we need 25 of you tonight. So while we're asking questions, that's your assignment. You could even do it while you're on hold.
0: Yes, and you can text to the number that you dial in as well. You can text your donation. Yep. 218-326-1234. A few guidelines, a reminder, this is a family show, so keep that in mind to do this. And as you call in, as you get the music, you'll get a countdown that you are in the queue. Please move away from your device. We don't want to hear that echo like that. So, okay, let's get rolling. A few questions here. Who was the only U.S. president that English was not his first language? What is the flattest state in the United States? And what is the only state without a natural lake? And what is Bart Simpson's full name?
1: All right. I have some sci-fi questions tonight. Who was ranked number one in TV Guide's 25 Greatest Sci-Fi Legends list and was the only real person on the list? Let's see. We have some kings and queens because, of course, next week we will be celebrating the new Green Cheese royalty at the Green Cheese Picnic. So I'm going to give you the title and you tell me who they are. The King of Latin Trap. The Grand Master of Calypso, who sang London is the Place for Me. And a big band composer and band leader who created the standards Take the A Train and Mood Indigo. 218-326-1234 with your answers.
0: Okay, and I want to make sure that I get the phones here to do this.
1: All right. We'll go on with some cult classic movies. Which film follows hapless Harry Spencer as he navigates a nightmarish industrial world, a strained relationship, and the overwhelming cries of his disturbingly unnatural newborn? This is David Lynch's debut feature. What is the name of that cult classic film? 218-326-1234.
0: Hello, you're on Green Cheese. Hello, can you hear us? Let's see.
1: There we go.
0: Okay, let's try it again. You're on Green Cheese.
2: Mike.
0: Yes.
2: Mike, it's Bob.
0: Brother, how you doing?
2: Good. I think the flattest state in the United States is Florida.
0: You are correct, sir.
2: Better known as Flo-Rida.
0: I was just listening to that.
2: By the way, shout out to Rhinestone and the Biffy for texting Dan Barrero on KFAN earlier this week. A local legend calling into a local station down here. Bob from South St. Paul.
0: Thanks, man. We'll excuse him for listening to another radio station, but by all means, try to move around.
1: All right.
2: I listened because I knew I had a premonition that he was going to text in.
0: Okay. Do that. Okay.
2: All right.
0: Thanks.
2: Great show.
0: Yep.
2: Thanks. Later. Bye.
1: Nice. Well, we have some business to take care of real quick. And that gong is for Jan in Grand Rapids, who's increasing her sustaining. Thank you so much, Jan. We are thrilled to hear from you.
0: Thank you, Jan. Let's go to the phones here. Hello, you're on Green Cheese.
3: Hello, my grandson would like to answer the question about the only state that doesn't have a lake.
0: Yes.
3: Maryland.
0: Your son, or young man, you are correct.
3: Well, thank you. And this is the Lower Lawrence Lake Trivia Players who want to say a shout-out to Eric that we met at the Triple L playing trivia, and a shout-out to Sharon and Mike in Belle Plaine.
0: All right. And where are you calling from again?
3: We are calling from Lower Lawrence Lake.
0: Lower Lawrence Lake. Thank you very much. We appreciate it.
3: Thank you. Have a good night.
0: You too. Bye.
3: Bye.
0: Hello, you're on Green Cheese.
4: Hi, Mike. Hi, Heather. It's Julie here.
1: Hey, Julie.
4: Julie Crabb and, from Meadowlands. And I have just one answer, and that's going to be Bartholomew JoJo Simpson.
0: As a Simpson scholar, you are correct.
1: Well done.
4: Well, there's a couple other ones. Good questions tonight, you guys. Hey, everybody, just, you know, I'm gonna go ahead and do this just to set something off. And Heather, you're the one I can say this to with all, in reality. Is I'm just going to throw in $25 because I've already pledged on three different shows, everybody. Tick the numbers. 25 people, you can do this, people, because every fundraiser, Green Cheese pulls out all the stops.
1: Thank you, Julie.
0: No doubt. And if Julie can do it, other people can as well.
1: Yeah, it's your turn now. You can go to KAXE.org and click that donate button. It takes just a second, and you'll be helping us earn an extra $3,500.
0: Thanks, Julie.
4: Bye. Yep.
0: Hello, you're on Green Cheese.
5: All right, who do I got?
0: Yeah, Mike and Heather tonight. Who's this?
5: All right, Mike and Heather, it's Delvin up at the compound on Turtle Lake. And we didn't hear all the questions because we have a lot of people. But I'm thinking the cult classic, could it possibly be Rosemary's Baby?
1: It is not. That is a good guess with a creepy baby, but that's not quite the right one.
5: All right, so, like, the guys here want to give $250 if it is Rosemary's Baby. Can we change the vote?
1: Yes, then it is Rosemary's Baby. Absolutely. I accept
5: all right,
1: your pledge.
5: Actually, you know what? I will send the check. But Melvin and Kelvin, my two brothers, which are literally their names, want to know if the Sugar Shack Boys are up this weekend. So shout it out there.
1: Okay, well, hopefully we'll find that out.
0: The call is made.
5: All right, and I will write the check tomorrow. Promise
1: you. Wonderful.
5: And
1: you have to put it in the mail, too.
5: Oh, shit. Oh, Joel Poopy. Okay.
1: Okay.
5: Will do, though.
1: Thank
5: all right,
1: you.
5: Bye.
1: Thanks. This is a family show, so watch your
0: still
1: tongues.
0: Still hello, you're on Green Cheese.
6: Hi. All right. I beat Simon.
0: Yes.
6: That is quite an accomplishment, I tell you. So I want to answer the A-Train, and composer is Duke Ellington.
1: Absolutely correct. Good job.
6: Yay. And also, shout out to everybody, of course, and if Rusty and Nancy are listening out there in Ronneby and Nantrap Mamas, maybe, Missy, but also would like to pledge $25, so I'll probably go through the whole thing online and do that.
1: That would be wonderful, and who's calling?
6: This is Beaver Islanders.
1: Oh, awesome. Thank you so much.
6: Yeah, thanks for another great night.
1: Wonderful.
6: Well, it will be a great night, I think.
1: It is.
6: I'm so early, but it's a great night out.
1: Awesome. Thank you so much.
6: Thanks. Bye-bye.
0: And by the way, Heather knows everyone's monikers and their real name identities because she has the list.
1: That's not a threat, but it is true.
0: Let's go back to the phone. Hello, you're on Green Cheese.
7: Hi. Yes, I'd like to answer the David Lynch Rosemary's Baby question.
1: Yes. What is your alternative answer?
7: I believe the alternative answer to that would be Eraserhead.
1: Yes, that is another acceptable answer to that question. Good job.
7: Very good.
1: Who's calling?
7: This is Dan in South St. Paul, and I just wanted to give a shout-out to Aldo.
1: All right. Well, thank you so much for listening tonight.
7: Yep. Thanks very much.
1: Yep.
7: Bye.
1: Bye.
0: I want to get a couple more questions out there because they've been answered.
1: Yeah.
0: So, what is the largest state capital by population? Name the only two states that share a border but does not have a paved road crossing it. What is the largest lake by surface area in the Western Hemisphere?
1: All right. I have some more cult classic movies for you. In the Rocky Horror Picture Show, you have a blend of campy horror, sci-fi, and rock flair. And the story of a wholesome couple whose car trouble leads them to whose castle? Who owns that castle? Let's see. And in this movie, you will delve into the dark dystopian world of Alex DeLarge, a Beethoven-loving sociopath. And in this movie, you follow the dude in a surreal adventure involving a missing rug, bowling, and oddball characters. That's 218-326-1234 to play Green Cheese.
0: Here we go. Hello, you're on Green Cheese.
8: Yeah, I'd like to answer the... Well, this is Kelvin from the compound, and I heard my brother just owes you $250 to change an answer.
1: At least.
8: I'm not going to stoop to that level. I'm going to answer correctly.
1: Okay.
8: All right, so I would like to answer the question about the president whose first language wasn't English.
0: Yeah.
8: I'm going to say it's Donald Trump, and his first language was Russian.
0: No. Something else.
9: Franken.
1: Good try, though.
0: Okay. Yes.
8: Oh, okay. Sorry. Thank you. Okay. All right.
9: Go, Franken.
0: Hello. You're on Green Cheese.
10: Hello, Heather and Mark.
1: Hi, Janet.
10: Janet from Don and Janet. Here we are in Grand Rapids.
1: I know that voice anywhere.
10: And I wanted to answer the King of Calypso.
1: Yes.
10: Is that Harry Belafonte?
1: Well, yes. You know, here's the deal. I hadn't asked that question yet, but I asked a very similar one.
10: Oh, I thought you did. I heard that.
1: The Grand Master of Calypso. But yes, the King of Calypso is Harry Belafonte.
10: Okay.
1: And you get
10: I heard it wrong.
1: No, that's okay, because you get extra points for ESP, because I was going to ask that. So, thank you so much, Janet. Janet helps us so much during our member drives, and she answers the phone with her very, very pleasant voice, and we sure appreciate her.
10: Well, and I am also, as I ran away from my speaker, I ran to my computer, and I am making you an additional gift. I'm trying to fill out the form right now.
1: Thank you so much. I'm going to do a gong for you when you don't have to listen to it on the phone. Thank you.
10: But I'd like to give a shout-out to Jeff and encourage all the other Green Cheesers, even if you can only... Let's make that match. Let's unlock that matching thing. So, you know, even if you can only give an extra $10...
1: Yep.
10: That helps.
1: Absolutely, it does. Thank you so much.
10: Thank you. Good luck.
1: Thank you.
0: Hello, you're on Green Cheese.
11: Hi, it's Linda of Dome Lake.
0: Yes.
1: Hi, Linda.
11: Hello. Hey, I've got an answer, the Big Lebowski.
1: Yes, absolutely. That's the one. The room, the rug really pulled the room together, too.
11: Well, and my favorite part of that, and those who are in the know will understand this, Subcheck security.
0: Yes.
11: And I have to give a shout out to my grandson while I wait. And like Janet, I'm in the middle of doing a pledge too. And I know that Julie Crabb did one earlier because I was listening to KX earlier. So everyone out there needs to put a little pledge in so we can get that maximum match.
1: Thank you so much, Linda. We really appreciate that.
11: You are welcome. Thank you. Bye-bye.
0: Hello, you're on Green Cheese.
12: Hello. Howdy. Has the largest lake question been answered?
0: You are the first one to call in.
12: I'm sorry?
0: No, it has not. What do you got?
12: Superior.
0: Lake Superior, indeed. So, where are you calling from?
12: Is that correct?
0: It is. You're correct.
12: Oh, my goodness. Okay.
0: So, and where are you calling in from?
12: Calling from Anoka.
1: Anoka. Wonderful.
12: Yeah, I haven't been on for a while.
0: Welcome back.
12: Well, thank you.
0: Okay.
12: All right.
1: All right. Keep on calling. Thanks, Anoka.
12: Yeah. Call back later.
1: Yep. Okay.
0: Thanks. Hello, you're on Green Cheese.
13: Hello, Bemidji Faction. How are you?
0: Sir.
1: Who is this?
13: This would be Keach from Parts Unknown.
1: What?
0: Indeed.
13: Yeah, the pork just came off the smoker earlier today. Perfect. For next weekend.
0: Now you. Oh, that's right.
13: Did anybody answer the question about the flattest state?
0: Somebody did, but what do you have?
13: I want to say it was Kansas.
0: No, it was Florida, actually. Down by the sea.
13: Dude, let's go bowling. Let me get a shout-out to those four creep nephews of Brady, Joe, and Granty Pooh. They're camping down south somewhere. And also to Bob Berry.
0: Hey, yes, and okay. As Keach mentions, the Green Cheese Picnic is next week in Grand Rapids.
1: August 8th, Saturday. You're going to need to bring a potluck dish, and you're going to need to bring some jokes and questions and answers. But we need to take care of a little bit of business here. So, I have so many gongs. This is fantastic. Gong. Okay. It's for Janet. And this one's for Art. Art says, we've been listening to Green Cheese for years and try not to miss a Saturday. It's a highlight of our week. Thank you so much, Art. Oh, we heard from someone else. We heard from Keach. That makes 8. Keach is our court jester of Green Cheese. He gets a gong.
0: All right.
1: Let me see. I can hardly keep up. We heard from Bob in South St. Paul. Thank you so much, Bob. And Linda, thank you so much, Golden Valley, and Steph in Sudbury. Thank you so much. Steph says, thanks for all the work you guys do. We love all of the great programming and especially look forward to Green Cheese. Thank you so much, Steph. Oh my gosh. Okay, so Steph, I think that means I count 10.
0: All right.
1: So we need 15 more, and that doesn't seem like we could do that really quickly. So all you have to do is go to KAXE.org and click on that donate button, and we will be helping us immensely with your donation, but you're also unlocking another $3,500 for us. So, okay, let's get back to the trivia.
0: Let me get a few more questions here. In the TV show True Blood, what is Suki Stackhouse's gift, ooh, her special talent? Who is Roger Rabbit married to? And in what town did Bullwinkle J. Moose live? And what 1968 hit was the first song to use the phrase heavy metal?
1: Oh, nice one. All right. So one thing I like to do is I like to give you some lyrics and then you give me the next three words. So number one, sunny day, sweeping the clouds away, on my way to where the dot, dot, dot. What are the next three words? And then, son, I'm proud of you. Can you sit for a while? He shook his head and said with a smile, what I'd really like, Dad, is to borrow dot, dot, dot. What are the next three words? And one more. If you want to destroy my sweater, whoa, whoa, whoa, whoa, hold this thread as dot, dot, dot. What are the next three words?
0: All right.
1: 218-326-1234.
0: Okay, back to the phones. Hello, you're on Green Cheese.
14: Rocky Horror Picture Show for the two people that car broke down. They went to a castle.
1: Absolutely, but whose castle was it?
14: No.
1: No.
14: The English guys.
1: Yeah. Well, yes. We're looking for his character name, but that's okay. You are correct.
14: Oh, you wanted his name.
1: Yep. I want to know whose castle it was.
14: Oh, I can't think of what his name. I don't know.
1: That's all right. Thanks for calling. All Who's calling?
14: This is Ed from Cedar and Lake.
1: Oh, Ed,
14: and
1: I
14: can do with all politics, too. This is supposed to be fun, not political.
1: Absolutely.
14: Previous king. All right, thanks. Bye. Yep.
0: Hello, you're on Green Cheese.
15: All right, it's Delvin up at the compound. The first thing is everybody in the family wants to apologize for Kelvin's political comment.
1: Okay.
15: But back to the real stuff. How about Dr. Frankenberger and Frankenberg's castle?
1: You are very, very close, but unfortunately that's not quite right.
15: Oh, all right. We'll work on it.
1: However,
15: and I'm writing that check.
1: Okay, we are accepting additional donations for me to say it's right, though. So, think about that.
15: Oh, okay. But I'm in here because we changed. What was my question? We actually changed the answer to history to. Do you remember?
1: That was the Eraserhead one.
15: Yeah, it was. All right. All right, I'll talk to you guys in a few.
1: All right, thank you.
15: All right, bye.
0: Hello, you're on Green Cheese.
16: Yeah, you guys asked a question about the two states that do not have a paved road separating them.
0: Yes.
16: I believe that's North and South Dakota.
0: No, that's not it. You know, 29 goes through there. So.
16: Oh. Well, I mean, the road that separates the two states is gravel because I walked it with my shotgun. Oh,
1: okay. All right.
0: Where are you calling in from?
16: At any rate. Oh, all right. Hondo's Hero is from Brainerd, Colin. And let's do a team toast to our long-departed Swamp Rat.
1: Yeah.
0: Indeed.
1: He is missed.
16: Yeah. All right. Thank you.
0: Thank you. So, hello, you're on Green Cheese.
17: Yeah, Jigs from the garage.
1: Hey, Jigs.
17: I was just curious, that largest state capital by population, not U.S. capital, is it?
0: U.S. capital, yes, correct. I should have said that.
17: Is that Phoenix? Somebody
0: Phoenix,
17: answer
0: Arizona
17: that?
0: Is correct. You are correct, sir.
17: Okay, I got to give a shout out to the Wawina Land Baron, Ben from Blackberry. Mojo's out of commission tonight. Ooh. He's doing a little fishing up on Lake of the Woods. So I'll keep listening and see if I can get in again. And thanks for the program.
0: Keep on.
1: Thank
0: calling.
1: You.
0: Yep. So. Hello, Green Cheese.
18: Hi, this is Jim Kep from the Lower Lawrence area.
0: Yeah.
18: And I was wondering if Roger Rabbit's wife is Jessica Rabbit.
0: Indeed, Jessica Rabbit. She was drawn that way.
1: She was.
0: Correct.
18: And I would like to give a shout out to my sister Amanda Arneson and her husband Kirk out of La Crosse, Wisconsin.
0: All right. Thanks. Okay. Have a good night. Thanks for calling in.
18: Thank you.
0: Hello, you're on Green Cheese.
19: Hello, this is Schrader calling from Bluff Valley. I'm with Brandy Joe Bachman and Granty Poo.
1: Oh, nice.
19: I would like to, if you want to destroy this sweater,
1: yeah.
19: Oh, hold this string as I walk away.
1: Exactly right. Correct. Good job.
19: Is that good?
1: Very good.
19: Can I give a shout out?
1: Yeah.
19: I'd like to give a shout out to Cooch or Chief or whatever, you know. I just can't wait to see his smug face when nobody's eating his pork next weekend.
0: I think that won't happen.
1: Well,
0: I think people line up.
1: We're just glad you're coming to the picnic, too. It's going to be a good time, smugness or not.
19: Thank you.
0: Sure thing. Thanks for calling. Hello, you're on Green Cheese.
20: Hello, Green Cheese. Afton, home from Wayward Youth, checking in this evening.
1: Hi, Afton.
20: Hi. You mentioned the first appearance of heavy metal in a lyric.
0: Yes.
20: Yes. I'm going to guess Steppenwolf.
0: And the song?
20: Born to be Wild.
0: Bingo.
1: Nice.
0: You got it.
20: Hey. I had a couple other ones, too, but that's the one that really piqued my interest.
0: Good
20: show, guys, and I will see you all next Saturday.
1: I can't wait.
20: It'll be fun.
0: Start packing now.
20: Yep.
0: All right. Thanks.
20: Bye.
0: See you next week. Hello, you're on Green Cheese.
21: Oh, hi. I was going to talk about Bowinkle J. Moose's hometown.
0: Yes.
21: I think that was Frostbite Falls, a.k.a. International Falls.
0: Correct. You are correct. So.
21: Excellent. Thank you.
1: Yeah.
21: This is Danger Camp Oahu, but... We are currently Danger Camp Nevis, Minnesota.
1: Oh, nice.
21: And super looking forward to the picnic next week.
1: Thank you. Oh, we can't wait to see you there.
21: We'll be in the grass skirt.
1: Oh, wonderful. Yes. You'll be really easy to spot. Oh, thank you.
21: All right. Great show. Thank you.
0: Thanks. I was going to ask her, is there a difference between Oahu and Nevis?
1: I mean, isn't Nevis kind of an upgrade?
0: We'll find out. All right. Hello, you're on Green Cheese.
22: Hi, did you get an answer for the sweater song yet?
1: We did, but what was your answer?
2: Oh, it's Weezer.
1: It is Weezer. What are the last three lyrics of If You Want to Destroy My Sweater, Hold This Thread As...
2: As We Walk Away.
1: Exactly.
2: All right.
1: Who's calling?
2: This is Keith from Harris Township.
1: Okay. All right. Well, thanks for listening and thanks for calling in tonight.
2: Can I do a shout out?
1: Absolutely.
2: It's to Katie Heaton, Mike Harbin, and Beth Pruitt out at the Woods Therapy.
1: Nice. Good deal.
2: All right. Appreciate it.
0: Thanks for calling.
2: Appreciate you. Y'all. Thank you.
1: Appreciate you.
2: Mm-hmm.
0: Hello, you're on Green Cheese.
3: Hi, it's Linda of Don Lake again.
1: Hey, Linda.
3: Hey, I have two answers. I feel like Simon when I have more than one answer, but I'm going to leave the low-hanging fruit of the Harry Chapin song out there, and I'm going to guess the more challenging question, and that is the gravel roads, I believe, are between Idaho and Montana.
0: No, the...
3: And I might have half of that right.
0: The question is what two states have a border that do not have a paved road between them? So...
3: Okay, so it's not Idaho and Montana?
0: It is not. It is not. No.
3: It's not either or?
0: Okay. You have to get both.
3: Okay, because I think one of them is right. Montana and what's south of Montana?
22: Wyoming.
3: Montana, Wyoming?
22: That's not true either.
0: You're in the
3: That's not true either, says the former king.
0: Yeah.
3: Okay. Well, I could jump in and answer another question, but one question?

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1: Yeah. Thanks much.
2: We would love to see you at the picnic if you can make it next Saturday.
1: Yes, you know, we're thinking about it. We kind of got a reservation in for pulling in our little scamp trailer for one night, and yeah, that it might happen. We'll see. We're a little nervous because we've never been there before. So
2: I can absolutely tell you that it is the warmest, friendliest place to walk into, and I know there are people who want to meet you too. So it's a blast.
1: Well, I can only believe that it is full of warm, friendly people. Yes. So thank you for saying that.
2: All right. Thanks for calling tonight.
1: Yeah. Bye bye.
3: And the Green Cheese Picnic is in Grand Rapids. It's at the KXE Studios.
2: Yeah.
3: As Heather mentioned, bring a dish to share, bring questions because that's the volunteers who provide the questions at the picnic.
2: Yeah.
3: And a chair, bring a lawn chair, cooler, etc.
2: And bring jokes. We tell jokes as well. And I really like to do a sing-along to the theme, you know, so bring your... come warmed up, you know, with your voice. We have to take care of some business here. We have 1, 2, 3, 4, 5, 6, 7, 8. I can still count at the end of the week. This is one big gong for all of you. We heard from Jeff in Brainerd. They're sustainers and they're kicking in some extra. Thank you so much. We heard from Scott in Canyon and Mo and Timothy in St. Paul, Ruth in St. Cloud, Jessica in Pequot. We heard from the Turtle Lake Turnpikers. Thank you so much. And Jeff in Woodridge. Oh my gosh. So, if my math is still mathing on the last day of summer drive, we are at 18. So we only have a few more to get to 25. I know we can do that, and that unlocks another $3,500 for KAXE, KBXE Community People Powered Radio. And choosers always come through for us. So thank you. It's your turn to go to KAXE.org and click on that donate button while we play some trivia.
3: Yes. And if we get to 50, we'll take that as well.
2: Yes.
3: Okay. Back to the phones here. Hello, you're on Green Cheese.
4: Hello, Green Cheese. This is Steph in Sudbury.
2: Nice, Steph.
4: Calling. Hi, calling in. Did you get an answer yet to the Sookie Stackhouse question?
3: No, you'd be the first person to call in on that.
4: All righty. So her talent was that she could read minds. She had telepathy.
3: Yeah, she was telepathic.
4: Yes. Yeah, absolutely. All right. Well, as always, thanks for a great show, and shout out to all the regulars, and just encourage everyone to continue donating to public radio.
2: Sounds good.
3: Thanks much.
4: Awesome. Thank you so much. Yep.
2: Thank you.
4: Thanks.
3: Oh, you're on Green Cheese.
5: Is the castle owned by Frankenfurter?
2: It is. It is owned by Dr. Frankenfurter, the weirdest castle you will ever come across.
5: I redeem myself. Ed from Cedar and Lake. Shout out to Nancy.
2: Thanks, Ed.
5: Thank you. Bye.
3: Now I got the soundtrack in my head. It's an earworm. So we'll see. Okay. Hello, you're on Green Cheese.
6: Hi. Have you guys gotten an answer for who Roger Rabbit's wife was?
3: We did, but what do you have?
6: Oh, shoot. That was Jessica.
3: Yes, Jessica Rabbit.
6: Okay. Well, this is the Turtle Lake Turnpikers calling, and just shout out my mom and her friend Ginger are up on Big Turtle, and shout out to everybody on Turtle Lake, and just looking forward to being at the picnic next week.
2: Oh, my gosh. I can't wait to meet you in person. That's going to be amazing.
6: I know. It's going to be so much fun. So much fun.
2: Awesome. Thanks for calling tonight. Yep. Bye-bye.
6: Bye.
3: And reminder, the jokes start at 5. Next week?
2: I believe so.
3: 5 to 7?
2: We'll do the potluck first, and then around 6.
3: The show or whatever we do, it starts at 5 to 7, and then we do cream cheese at 7 to 9. So, if you're planning your time in there. So. Okay. Hello, you're on Green Cheese.
7: Yeah, Green Cheese. I think somebody might have gotten my answer, but Frostbite Falls is where Bullwinkle was from. Oh.
3: Yes,
7: and he had a friend named Rocket J. Squirrel.
3: Yes, yes, yep.
7: Okay, that's all right. Well, I'd like to do a shout out to Don Pierce, the Big Game Research Crew from Togo in 1969. Nancy from.

0: beautiful downtown Omelund. Gail Blackmer, the owner of Deer Lake Charlie's, and the Widow Lakers.
1: All right. Thank you so much. And who's calling?
0: Yep. This is Doodle Acres, Doodle Acres from Hackensack.
1: I should have known that.
0: And I will be dropping off a check
1: when I
0: go to the reunion up in Togo, and also drop off some Doodle Acres maple syrup.
1: Oh, thank you so much.
0: Well, you bet.
1: We're going to gong that in.
0: All right.
1: You're bringing us to 19. Thanks, Doodle Acres.
0: You bet. Bye.
2: Thanks. Hello, you're on Green Cheese.
3: Okay, first thing is, Rocky's calling from freshman orientation, and this is a question. Does anybody know what college that Bullwinkle and Rocky went to? But the other question we actually knew is, Roger Rabbit, was he married to Jessica Rabbit?
2: Yes, Jessica Rabbit, yes.
3: Okay. All right, and do you guys know what college that the two of that Rocky and Bullwinkle went to?
2: Yes, I see the sweatshirt right now. It's What's the Matter?
3: All right, I love you guys.
1: Thanks for calling. Who's calling in?
3: All right, take a Delvin up at the cabin.
1: Oh, Delvin, thanks.
2: Okay, thanks. Let me throw a few more questions out here. A couple baseball questions since we're in the season here. So, name the players to hit two inside the park home runs in the same game. I've got five of them, including one from way back. So. Two inside the park home runs in the same game. And then name the pitchers who have struck out 20 batters in one game. I've got five of those. And name the eight members of the 300-300 club. That is 300 home runs or more and 300 or more stolen bases. There are eight players of the 300-300 club. The baseball. And then what are the two fruit juices in a Cosmopolitan?
1: Ooh, nice. All right. I still have this one out there. Who was ranked number one in TV Guide's 25 Greatest Sci-Fi Legends and was the only real person on the list? And let's see. Looking for the next three words in this lyric. Lump sat alone in a boggy marsh, totally motionless except for her heart. Mud flowed up into Lump's pajamas. She totally confused all the dot, dot, dot. What are the next three lyrics? And let's see. He wrote, Billy Bob loves Charlene, in letters 3 feet high. And the whole town said he should have used red, but it looked good to Charlene in dot, dot, dot. What are the next three words? And let's see. We're looking at some cult classic movies. What is this movie? Follow a group of adventurous kids on a treasure hunt to save their home from foreclosure. And join Peter Gibbons as he rebels against his mundane office job and embraces a carefree lifestyle. 218-326-1234.
2: Okay, to the phones. Hello, you're on Green Cheese.
4: Wow, hard getting in tonight.
1: Oh, Nancy.
4: Yeah, hi. But I think I might have the two states with no paved road.
2: Yeah, what do you got?
4: Montana and South Dakota.
2: You are correct. So you got it.
4: I have land up there.
1: Oh, nice.
2: Do you have a road that goes to it? Yeah, obviously you have a road there.
4: We're surrounded by a big hunting outfit.
1: Oh.
4: So anyway, we can get to it, though.
1: All right.
4: I want to shout out to Ed from Cedar Island Lake, Calamity Jane, The Dip in the Road, and happy birthday, Andy.
1: Oh, happy birthday, Andy.
4: Yep.
2: Thanks.
4: Bye bye.
2: Hello, you're on Green Cheese.
5: Hi, has somebody answered the what is the full name of Bart Simpson question?
2: Someone did, but what do you have?
5: I have Bartholomew JoJo Simpson.
2: That is correct.
5: All right. That makes me feel good. Thank you.
1: Awesome.
2: Who's calling?
5: We love your show. Shout out to Hudson, Wisconsin.
2: Okay. And where are you calling from?
5: I'm actually calling from Hudson.
2: Ah, Hudson, Wisconsin. Indeed. Well, we got Hudson on the map. Okay.
5: Thank you so much, y'all.
1: Thank you.
2: So long.
5: Bye.
2: Hello, you're on Green Cheese.
6: I was going to answer one question. Martin Van Buren is the president that spoke a different language.
2: Yes, and do you know that language? What his first language was?
6: It was Dutch.
2: You are correct. Got it.
6: But I wanted to answer that one other one. It's Bullwinkle's College was What's the Matter You?
2: A great name. I should get that T-shirt somewhere or sweatshirt. Yeah.
6: Oh, yeah.
2: And where are you calling in from?
6: From Brainerd, Hondo's Heroes.
2: All right.
1: Excellent. Thanks, Hondo's.
6: All right. Thank you.
2: 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Making friends one plate at a time.
1: All right. Well, we have some business to take care of. Those gongs are in honor of Darcy in Grand Rapids and Shane and Lisa, who just became sustainers. Thank you so much. That brings our total to 21. 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
2: Exactly.
1: We're not robots. We are people who pick out the questions. Nobody tells us what music to play here. We are the opposite of AI. So,
2: and we have not mentioned our T-shirts today for those who donate.
1: We do.
2: $240?
1: Yes. $240 or $20 a month, whichever works best for you. We have a brand new T-shirt. It's kind of a spoof on the 80s and 90s DARE T-shirt. So it's KAXE in red letters instead of DARE. And then it says, just say no to algorithms, because we don't believe in algorithms. We believe in creativity and people power and community connections with actual people. That's what we're all about here. All the music we play is handpicked, and all of our programming is real people. So if that's something you support, and I know it is because you are listening to Green Cheese right now, we need you to donate and go to KAXE.org, click on the donate button, and keep us going. We've been here for 50 years, and we are very intent on being here more than 50.
2: Yes,
1: more.
2: Yes. Yes. Indeed, to do that. So, okay, we'll go back to the phones here. So, hello, you're on the air. You're on Green Cheese.
7: Oh, hey, I wanted to take a stab at the question about states that border each other but don't have a road between them.
2: Yeah, what do you have?
7: That could answer. I was going to guess Minnesota and Michigan because of Isle Royale. You have to take a ferry.
2: Interesting. That's not the answer I had, but that's an alternative answer.
1: Alternative, yes.
2: Okay, and where are you calling in from?
7: Calling from the outer rim of Meadowlands.
1: Oh, all right. We have a strong Meadowlands contingency. Contingent.
7: Yeah. Yeah, shout out to Julie Crabb. Happy belated.
1: Yeah, Julie had a birthday. She was on air shortly after her birthday. It was a great show. Thank you so much for calling in tonight.
7: Thank you.
2: Thank you.
7: Good night.
2: Yep. Hello, you're on Green Cheese.
8: Hi there. This is Joe in Virginia, formerly of Birch Lake. And I'm just calling to tell you I'm going to be increasing my pledge in response to Janet's exhortation that we all chip in a little more. Let's show the thumper that he can't silence us by cutting off the money. So let's keep the money flowing. And I do like the new call waiting system that you're using. I don't know how long that's been around.
1: Oh, good.
8: It's the first time I've gotten through on it, but I think that's a nice idea. So anyway, I'm going to get off here, say to everybody how much we appreciate Janet, because she does do a lot for the state.
1: She does.
8: And I'm waiting to nominate her for the board, actually. And I do want to thank all the volunteers, you folks and the other announcers and the board members, too. You know, we sometimes forget to thank them because they're also volunteers.
1: Yes, they are.
8: I'm going to get off here and sign in now on the Internet and increase that pledge. So thanks so much for your show. Really enjoying it tonight.
1: Thank you, Joe. We sure appreciate that.
8: Thank you.
2: Thank you for a donation. As mentioned, we've had a great week, like every week, of music this week. And as Heather mentioned, these are people who pick their own music to do this. So hence the say no to algorithms. So.
1: Absolutely.
2: So Back to the phones. Hello, you're on Green Cheese.
9: Good evening, Green Cheese Canada calling. John in Sudbury here.
1: Hey, John.
9: Well, you know, the pledge green cheesings are always fun because, you know, I know the past couple, you've pretty much met the goal in the first hour, and it looks like we're well on the way to doing that again this time. So it's just really great to hear everyone support the program, support the station, and public media in general. So one of your lyrics questions, John Deere Green.
1: On a hot summer night.
9: I'm not singing it, yeah.
1: Okay, so
9: spare the cheese universe.
1: Yes. So full disclosure, I despise that song. But
9: oh, do you?
1: I have quite enough of it in the 90s. But for whatever reason, something it earwormed into my brain this week and I couldn't get it out. So now hopefully it's done.
9: Now you're done with it. Yeah, the 90s country is kind of my favorite era of music of all time. So yeah. Okay, so shout out to the Turtle Lake Turnpikers. Heard them in there. Keach from Parts Unknown. Rhinestone in the Biffy. Julie Crabb, any new cheesers? And remember, if you can, folks, support public media and have fun at the picnic next week. We'll be there in spirit. We'll be listening. And everyone be safe and have a lot of fun. Thanks,
1: thanks
9: for the show, and we'll try again.
1: Okay.
9: Bye-bye.
1: Take care.
2: Hello, you're on Green Cheese.
10: Hey, I think I've answered to the question about the movie with the kids on a treasure hunt to save their home.
1: No, you're wrong. Now what do you have?
10: I mean, that's gotta be, hey, you guys. It's the Goonies, right?
1: Okay, you're right. Just because you did the voice. Good job. Who is this?
10: I did the voice.
2: For those who don't know.
10: Oh, you know who this is.
2: Know each other, so.
10: The mystery caller is Kilgore Scouts and Bemidji, of course.
1: It's the other, I assume both, the other two-thirds of Kilgore Scouts are at home right now calling in. So thank you. Thanks for calling
10: in. Well, of course, and a shout out to Don and Janet and the Garage Sale Ninjas, who will be advocating the shrooms at the Green Cheese Picnic next week.
1: Absolutely, it's going to be amazing. It's so much fun. Can't wait.
10: Yeah. We'll see. All right. Talk to you later.
2: See you next week. Mm-hmm. Hello, you're on Green Cheese.
11: Hello, this is the Aquatic Hobos, and the question about lump is passing piranhas.
1: Yes, totally confused all the passing piranhas, which is quite a difficult thing to do, I think. Who's calling?
11: This is the Aquatic Hobos.
1: Oh, Aquatic
11: and I'd
1: Hobos.
11: Like to give a shout out to my wife, Carolyn.
1: Oh, thank you so much for calling in today.
11: Thank you.
2: Thanks. I want to get a couple more questions out there. What is the longest commercial flight in the world? And what is the only country that has three presidents that serve at the same time?
1: Ooh, nice.
2: What are the three deepest rivers in the world? And what is the southernmost capital city in the world?
1: All right. I'm still looking for who is the king of Latin trap. I would also like to know which Kingly boxed cereal has been crunched on since 1968. And let's see. Which sci-fi legend gave Rod Serling's eulogy? And which character in Return of the Jedi famously says, "It's a trap"? 218-326-1234 to play Green Cheese.
2: Okay, here we go. Hello, you're on Green Cheese.
12: Hi there. Did you get an answer yet for the two juices that are in a Cosmo?
2: You're the first person to call in on that.
12: Okay. It's cranberry and lime juice.
2: You are correct.
1: Good job.
12: Perfect. Well, this is the Turtle Lake Turnpikers calling again. Shout out to John and Steph, as always. Quick question about the picnic. Are there going to be outlets for a crock pot, or do we just bring it warm or room temperature?
1: That is a really, really good question. I know that the setup last year, it seemed a little light on outlets, but I can find that out, and I can give you a call this week.
12: Okay, that's fine. Not a big deal. Just figuring out what we're going to bring. That's all.
1: Yeah, totally understand. I will let you know, though.
12: Okay, great. We'll see you guys next weekend.
1: Okay, thank you.
12: Bye.
2: Hello, you're on Green Cheese.
13: Hi, I wonder if anybody got the answer for the song lyrics on Look Good to Charlene.
1: Somebody did, but what do you have?
13: I got John Deere Green by Joe Diffie.
1: You are absolutely correct. Good job. Who's calling?
13: Oh, thank you. And thank you for what you guys do. And may I give a shout out?
1: Absolutely.
13: Shout out to Big Ed and Michelle on the Sales on 38 Extravaganza. This year will be 10 years.
1: Oh, nice. And who's calling?
13: This is the Warba Wannabe.
1: Warba Wannabes. All right.
13: Yeah.
1: Thank you so much for playing tonight.
2: Thanks a lot.
13: Bye-bye. Yep.
2: Hello, you're on Green Cheese.
14: And the whole town said that he should use red, but it looked good to Charlene. Because she ain't seen nothing yet.
1: Bow, bow.
14: Bow, bow. Bow, bow.
1: This is why right? You're the court jester. Yes.
14: All right. Keith from Parts Unknown. Let me shout out to John and Steph from Sudbury. Wish he would have sang it, but I understand.
1: Oh.
14: Also, I want to give a shout out to Garage Sale Ninjas and the Kilgore Scouts. And I'm getting long winded here. Oh, tell the Turtle Lake Turnpikers that we'll figure it out. We're going to bring extension cords and power strips.
1: Okay.
14: Get your butt there. Adios.
2: I said, Keech, when you were there last year with your pump, did you have an outlet? Or did he? Oh,
1: I think we lost him.
2: We can ask.
1: All right. We'll figure out the outlet situation, and we'll maybe do a little PSA on it.
2: Okay. Hello. Hello, you're on Green Cheese. You there? Oh, let me switch off there. Hello, you're on Green Cheese.
15: Hi, this is Jim from Zim, and I'd like to answer the question about the two states of the gravel road connection.
2: Yeah.
15: I believe the previous caller was right on the Montana, and I think it's South Dakota is the other one.
2: It is. You're right. It is Montana and South Dakota.
15: Okay, and I'd like to give a sincere thank you for your good show tonight. I listened a lot. And I'd like to give a shout-out, and I bring this from the heart, to all of the great Green Cheesers out there that understand the rule that this is not a political show. It's for fun.
2: Indeed.
15: I appreciate their self-control.
1: Right.
15: Thank
1: you. Thanks for calling, Jim.
2: Hello, you're on Green Cheese.
16: Hi, Tom from Outing. And I could always count on Mike Spry and Julie Crabb to have baseball questions for me. thank you. The 300 and 300 club.
2: Yeah.
16: I couldn't write everything down fast enough for all the other ones, the 20 strikeout deals. But since no one's answering them, I'm gonna take a couple of them. Bonds,
2: okay,
16: Mays, Barry Bonds, the 300 stolen bases and 300 home runs.
2: Yep.
16: In their career.
2: Yeah.
16: I think I'm right on both those guys.
2: You are. If you have more, you can give it to us.
16: I'm not going to cheat, but if you would repeat those other two, the 20 strikeout deal, and not necessarily on phone call, but that'd be great.
2: I'll do that.
16: I'm sure you have a repeat coming up at 8 o'clock or right after eight. So,
2: yeah,
16: I'll listen and try to write down some more. I contributed money on the, not that I'm counting myself, on the previous show, and it was with Kari and her son, and she said. That I didn't make any comment, and I didn't comment because there's so many people at your station that contribute so much that I didn't want to leave anybody out.
1: Aww, that is so thoughtful. Thank you so much.
16: So, great show. Thank you. Bye.
2: And that reminds me, I did forget to give a shout-out to Kari Hedlund, who had the 4 o'clock, the weekend shift, the 4 o'clock on the River Show, and making his co-hosting debut, Anders Hedlund. So welcome to the club, sir.
1: Yeah, absolutely. We do have some breaking news from Keech, who says there were extension cords and power strips last year, but he will bring some just in case. So we are good there.
2: All right. Thanks. Let's go back to the phones here. Hello, you're on Green Cheese.
17: Hi, it's Linda from Don Lake. I was trying to write the question. I didn't quite get it all, but it was something to do with a Serial 68.
1: Oh, yes. Bunch. I'll read that back to you. Kingly boxed cereal has been crunched on since 1968?
17: Did you say Kingly?
1: Kingly.
17: Okay, because I was going to think Captain Crunch, but I don't think that's right.
1: It's not quite the right one. I think it is crunchier and harder on the roof of your mouth than Captain Crunch.
17: Okay, well, I was a Captain Crunch addict, so I don't know anything else.
1: That's all right. Okay.
17: I will give a shout to Mojo. Hopefully the fish are biting up there on Lake of the Woods.
2: All right. Thanks.
17: All right. Good night. Yep.
2: Let me repeat those baseball questions. Name the pitchers who have struck out 20 batters or more in one game. Name the players that hit two inside the park home runs in the same game. And name the eight members of the 300 home runs and 300 or more stolen bases club. We've got Barry Bonds and Willie Mays. So back to the phones. Hello, you're on Green Cheese.
18: Hi, I believe it was Admiral Akbar that said, "It's a trap."
1: You are absolutely correct. Who's calling?
18: This is the Little Bass Turds.
1: Okay. All right. Well, thanks for playing tonight.
18: All right. Yep. Bye.
1: Bye. Thanks.
2: Hello, you're on Green Cheese.
19: Hello. I'd like to answer the Star Wars question if I can.
1: Absolutely. What's your answer?
19: Well, the answer is, who said it's a trap is me, Admiral Akbar.
1: Oh, exactly. Of course you would know what you said. Good job.
19: Of course. I said the words myself.
1: It's fantastic.
2: You do the voice well.
19: But, thank you. I'd like to give a shout-out to my loved one, my squid mate, Lonnie. And I'd also like to just remind everyone to be careful out there because it's a trap.
1: It is a trap. Absolutely. Thank you so much, Admiral.
19: Thanks so much.
2: Thanks. Hello, you're on Green Cheese.
20: Hey, how's it going? This is Melvin from the compound.
2: Yeah.
20: I got a couple. So I noticed you guys are missing a lot of work lately.
2: Mm. Oh, yeah?
20: That's your other question. The Goonies, the other movie, that was Office Space, right?
1: Office Space, that is correct. I'm going to need you to come in on Sunday, though.
20: Yeah, I'm going to need you to come in on Sunday. And then I got 300. You got to guess Ricky Henderson's one of those?
2: No, he was just close. He had 297 home runs. Obviously, he had the stolen bases, but he was just outside.
20: Well, you got to give me that.
2: Close enough.
20: And then I don't know. What's it, 20 strikeouts?
2: Yeah, who? What the pitchers are.
20: I'm going to throw Roger Clemens out there because I have no idea. Shooting in the dark.
2: Roger Clemens had two of them. He's two of the five, so you got those.
20: Bam! So I got two answers right.
2: Against the Mariners and the Tigers.
20: All right. You guys are doing a great job. I love your show. And, hey, hello from the compound. I love you guys.
1: Thank you.
2: Yep. So long.
20: Bye-bye.
2: Hello, right. You're on Green Cheese.
21: Hi, you two. It's Julie Krabman. I do have an answer to a question.
1: Okay.
21: At Rod Serling's funeral, was it Ray Bradbury?
1: Yeah, no, it wasn't.
21: What?
1: It was another sci-fi legend, though. You definitely are familiar with this person.
21: I know. Philip K. Dick. Oh, sorry.
1: It's all right.
21: Every time I listen to Fundraiser Tease, and I'm going to get off the phone so people can get in, I don't want to hog the line, it makes me swoon because everybody that calls in is so awesome and so cool and has so much to add to this program. My gosh, thank you all so much for all your support. That's it.
1: Absolutely. Thank you so much, Julie.
2: Thanks. Good words, Julie. It is the callers who make this show to do this. 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
1: All right. Well, I do have some business to take care of. Oh, my goodness. Okay, so that's 25, but we are not done yet because we are still in the middle of our summer fundraiser and we still have a big goal to meet. But we heard from Mimi in Saginaw, says thank you for a great Saturday afternoons and or evenings, rather. Rick in Merrifield, and this is in memory of Terry DeSutter. Thank you so much, Rick. And we also heard from... let's see, Craig and Fridley. Thank you so much, Craig. 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
2: Okay, back to a phone call. Hello, you're on Green Cheese.
0: All right, I'd like to see if I can answer $300.
2: Whoop, you broke up a little bit. Handset.
0: Mike.
2: Yes. Gotcha.
0: All right, I'd like to chime in on some of the 300 for 300 baseball players.
2: Yes.
0: I think the other person said Barry Bonds, and who else I missed then?
2: He said Willie Mays and Barry Bonds.
0: Oh, okay. I know Bobby Bonds did.
2: Yes, both the Bonds.
0: Yeah. Timberwolves co-owner Alex Rodriguez.
2: Yes.
0: And the old Andre Dawson.
2: The Hawk. Yes, you got it.
0: Randy Bachman just missed the list.
1: No.
0: Yeah. Hey, shout out to a fellow South St. Pauler, Dan. And, of course, shout out to Keach.
2: No doubt.
0: Mr. Extension Cord, carrying the weight of the picnic on his shoulders.
1: He is planning, and we appreciate it so much.
0: Man, tell you what, he's prepared.
1: Yes, he is.
0: Right.
1: I think he is possibly a Boy Scout. I'm not sure, but possibly.
0: Probably graduated with high honors from the Boy Scouts. All right, Bob's from South St. Paul. Great show.
2: Thank you.
0: Appreciate it.
2: Yep.
0: All right, bye.
2: Get a few more questions out here. Name the countries that lie on the equator. I've got 13 of them, so all those countries that lie on the equator. What U.S. state is furthest from the ocean? In what city is Colorado State University? And the point in the moon's orbit that is closest to the Earth is called what?
1: Oh, nice. All right. In Star Trek, what is the name of the ship commanded by Captain Kirk and its registry number that's also visible on the side of the ship? And I'm also looking for what powers Iron Man's suit and who wrote, Julie, Fahrenheit 451?
2: Okay, we'll go back to the phones here. You're on Green Cheese. Hello? Hello, you're on Green Cheese.
3: Yeah, so it sounds like you got the answer to your movie questions, The Office Space, and I wanted to answer that one because we actually have a Peter Gibbons from Grand Rapids.
1: Did you?
3: Years ago.
1: Oh, goodness.
3: But anyway, since those ones were taken, I'm going to give a shot at the... baseball one. How many of the 300 did you get?
2: We have 5 of the 8.
3: You already have 5 of the 8?
2: Yep.
3: Which ones were those?
2: Bobby Bonds, Barry Bonds, Alex Rodriguez, Willie Mays, and Andre Dawson.
3: Would Ken Griffey Jr. be a part of that?
2: He had the homers, but not the stolen bases.
3: Oh, he didn't. Okay.
2: Yeah.
3: Let me see. Wait, I don't think I heard you say Ricky Henderson.
2: He just missed on the home runs.
3: Oh, he did?
2: Yeah,
3: okay, well, how about I'll try the 20 strikeout then?
2: Sure.
3: Did you get any of them?
2: We have Roger Clemens, who is 2 of the 5 incidences. Yeah.
3: 20. I think Randy Johnson hit that.
2: Yes, in 2001 against the Reds.
3: Yeah. Okay. At least I got part of it. Yep.
2: Yep. All right.
3: All right. Thanks. This is John from Grand Rapids.
1: Thanks, John.
3: Okay. Yep. Thanks. So, good show.
2: Hello, you're on Green Cheese.
4: Okay, against my best judgment, I'm not going to take the gimme.
1: All right.
4: Are you looking for King Vitamin?
1: Yes, I am looking for King Vitamin. Come on, you got it.
4: Awesome. I've never had it, don't know anything about it. I've just seen the commercial.
1: I don't remember the last time I saw a commercial, but that is definitely one that every now and then we'd get when I was a kid, and it had masks on the back of it that you could cut out.
2: And the song on that commercial that was in my head.
1: Oh,
4: I have some. I've been to the picnic multiple times, so if you haven't, all I can tell you is you want to camp in lot Q and take the bus in. Because it's the quickest bus in.
1: Okay.
4: So you'll avoid all the traffic. That is the best way to go, lot Q.
2: Yes, people are probably standing in line right now. So.
4: Yes, they are.
1: That's pretty crazy.
4: I got Ed from Sierra and Lake.
1: Okay. Thanks, Thank Ed. You, Ed.
4: Thank you. Bye.
2: Hello, you're on Green Cheese.
5: Oh, my Lord, King Vitamin.
1: Someone just
5: I'm
1: got
5: laughing
1: it.
5: Laughing out loud at that one.
1: Oh, my gosh.
5: That caused trauma on your mouth. Like you
1: yes, it did. I guess maybe it was supposed to, hold up in milk or something, but yeah, it was traumatic for sure.
5: No, it was just like eating sandpaper or asbestos.
1: Yes.
5: With sugar on it. All right. Fahrenheit 451.
1: Yep.
5: Was written by Ray Bradbury.
1: Absolutely correct. Good job.
5: I'm really not impressed with Mike Berry feeding questions to his brother Bob about baseball.
1: Uh-oh.
2: No, don't go there.
5: Oh, we all know. No, this is what's that Robert Redford movie, quiz show from the early 90s? It's rigged.
1: Yeah, well, that
5: Berries are in cahoots.
1: The Green Cheese prizes are rather fantastic, so yes. Fight corruption.
5: Yeah. Yep. And then I just got to say, Henry, Bennett, Aiden, Rylan, you're all a bunch of punks, and I challenge you to a case race anytime.
1: All right.
5: Deep from parts unknown. We'll see you next weekend. Adios.
1: Thank you.
2: Hello, you're on Green Cheese.
22: There you go. Hello. Skull Scratchers here.
1: Oh, hey, Skull Scratchers.
22: Yes, I don't even think they make King Vitamin anymore.
1: I feel like I saw it not too long ago.
22: Okay. I haven't seen an ad for it or anything.
1: Yeah.
22: But for the 20 game winner?
2: Yes.
22: What about Johan Santana?
2: He did not have one. He came close, but not the 20.
22: Oh,
2: didn't hit 20.
22: Don't get it. Ah, alrighty. Because the old lady she got the jersey and everything. That was her player.
2: Oh, yeah, fantastic pitcher. So I saw him multiple times. So.
22: Alrighty.
1: Thanks, Skull Scratchers. Yep.
22: Love everybody.
1: Oh, thank you.
2: Hello, you're on Green Cheese.
23: Yeah, see, Rusty Trombone calling here from Benton County, Rana B.
1: All right. What do you have, Trombone?
23: You guys got an answer about Colorado State University.
2: Yes, in what city is it?
23: I believe it's in Fort Collins.
2: You are correct.
23: All right, I figured as much, and I'd like to give a couple of shout-outs to my old buddy Keach, Parts Unknown, Jigs, and the Beaver Islanders in St. Cloud, and we can't forget Neutral Nancy.
1: All
23: We were on hold so long, she done run out of neutrals.
1: All right, thanks for calling tonight, thanks for listening.
23: Don't forget the $25 we're going to throw into the pot.
2: Yes.
1: Yeah, absolutely. Yeah, we are looking for your pledge right now, KAXE.org. We're in our summer member drive, and we need you to support great programming like Green Cheese. Because, you know what? What else are you going to do on Saturday nights? Come on. It's the perfect family activity.
23: Exactly. It's what,
1: yep.
23: what we do. So, Rusty Trombone and Neutral Nancy put us down for 25 hot ones.
1: All right. Thank you, guys. Here's your gong.
23: You bet. Bye-bye. Good show.
2: Thanks. A few more questions out here. The rock band The Police, they made 5 studio albums. Name those. And then name the Beastie Boys discography. You've got 8 of those. And name 3 Patsy Cline albums, the ones before her untimely death.
1: All right. I am still looking for the name of the ship commanded by Captain Kirk and its registry number. Come on. You Trekkies know this one. I know you do. What powers Iron Man's suit? And let's do a few more song lyrics. Why not? Guess who just got back today? Them wild-eyed boys that have been away. Haven't changed that much to say, but man, I still think them... dot, dot, dot. What are the next 3 words? And... it's an orangey sky. Always it's some other guy. It's just a broken lullaby. What are the next 3 words to that lyric? And one more. Take on me. Take on me. Take on me. Take on me. I'll be gone in a dot, dot, dot. What are the next 3 words? 218-326-1234 to play Green Cheese.
2: Hello, you're on Green Cheese.
6: Hi, it's Linda from Dome Lake. The guy that shouts took my answer about Fort Collins.
2: Yes.
6: So can you repeat? I was listening to questions, but what was the Police question?
2: Name their album. There's 5 studio albums.
6: All right. I'm going to guess one of them is Ghost in the Machine.
2: It is. 4th. That's the 4th.
6: Oh. All right. I'll leave the rest of them for other callers. And I'm kind of out of shout out. So everybody... I'm just encouraging everyone to call in and give a pledge.
7: High Banks Hicks.
6: And I guess now I have a directive to give a shout-out to the High Banks Hicks.
1: Okay. All right. Thank you, Linda.
2: Team
6: All right. High Banks Hicks, and call in and pledge a few dollars.
1: Yes, absolutely. Help us reach out. We have a big goal of $50,000, and we still have a ways to go to get there. So you can be the one who helps. Go to KAXE.org right now and click on that donate button.
2: Yes. Hello, you're on Green Cheese.
8: Hi. This is Robert and Janice from the Fillmore Inn. I'm going to take a stab at the Starship, the Captain Kirk. It's the Starship Enterprise.
1: Yep. Do you know the registration numbers?
8: The registration number? I don't know.
1: All right. Well, we'll save that.
8: Well, do you have to... do you have to know that, too?
1: No, I'm...
8: 2468? I don't know. I forgot that part of the question.
1: I'm going to give you credit anyway, but I'm going to leave that out there because I know there's a Trekkie out there who knows that answer for sure. But absolutely,
8: okay.
1: It's the USS Enterprise, and then there's a registration number that's also visible on the side of the ship. So someone will know that.
8: I forgot that. Can I do a shout-out to my friends anyway? I got in.
1: Of course.
8: The kids, Little Pine Bushes up by Aiken, and the Hondo's Heroes in Brainerd.
1: All right. Thanks,
8: and
1: Robert.
8: Robert and Janice in North at the Fillmore Inn.
1: All right. Thanks for calling.
2: Thanks.
8: All right. Thank you.
2: Hello. You're on Green Cheese.
9: Hello, Green Cheese, once again. Wayward Youth calling in.
1: Hi.
9: Will you let me answer a... answer and a half?
2: Yes.
1: Yes.
2: Yes.
9: Oh, okay. NCC 1701.
1: Absolutely. And this is Captain Kirk, so there's no bloody A, no bloody B, no yep. bloody C, no bloody D, right?
9: Yep, it's just an E. I had that in paste-on letters on the back of my Yugo.
1: Yes.
9: In the early 80s.
1: Oh, my
9: gosh. Early 80s. Got a lot of laughs. The other one, the moon's closest approach in orbit to the Earth, are you looking for perihelion?
2: That's close to what I have. Perigee. Is that the same?
9: Oh, perigee.
2: I think there was a couple different answers on that. I mean,
9: I know in my classroom every year about January 4th, I would have the kids perplexed over perihelion day, which is when the Earth makes its closest approach to the sun.
2: Cool.
9: So, there we go.
1: Awesome.
2: Thank you, sir.
9: Thank you.
1: Thank you. See you next weekend.
9: I'll be there. This is going to be my 26th. So anybody who's worried about it, hey, these are great times. They really are.
1: Yeah, they are. It's one of my favorite days of the year, honestly.
2: Yes. Yes.
9: Absolutely. Thanks, folks.
2: Thanks.
1: Take care. Yep.
2: Hello, you're on Green Cheese.
7: Hey, it's Melvin from the compound again.
1: Yeah. All right.
7: You're excited to hear from me, I can tell.
1: No, what do you have
2: for us?
1: Bring it on.
7: Iron Man.
1: Yeah.
7: The arc reactor, right?
1: Absolutely, you are correct.
7: Mini arc reactor.
1: Well,
7: I'm going to guess.
1: Yeah, that's his style.
7: Yeah. Oh, yeah. And it looks good on him.
1: Yes, absolutely.
7: And then the state farthest in the ocean, North Dakota?
2: No, that's not it.
7: Darn it. All right, fine. I was guessing on that one because I'm not cheating. I don't use my phone.
1: Well, good.
7: Except for call you guys.
1: Yes. It's more fun that way.
7: I'm going to take this might be a gimme. No one got it yet. 30 strikeouts, Cy Young?
2: The 20 strikeouts in a same game, the pitchers.
7: Yeah.
2: But no, not Cy Young. Not on there. No.
7: What?
2: No. He didn't pitch.
7: That seems ridiculous.
1: That's okay.
7: You still got a war named after him.
2: Sorry. Yeah, you're right. Cy Young did, but he never got 20 strikeouts in a game.
7: What did he get?
2: Well, I think he's a career leader, or he was among the career leaders at one time.
7: All right. Yeah. I'll have to go back to the drawing board. So. But, hang on. I forgot to give a shout-out to the Sugar Shack boys.
1: Oh, okay.
7: You tell them the guys from the compound got all the outlets they need at the picnic. We're ready for them.
1: All right.
7: Thank you. Have a good night.
1: Thank you.
2: Hello, you're on Green Cheese.
10: Hi, this is Nancy from Almaland again.
1: Nancy.
10: Somebody just got my Perigee answer.
2: Yes.
10: But I have an alternative answer. Hopefully nobody has gotten.
1: All right.
10: Southernmost capital?
2: Yes.
10: Wellington, New Zealand?
2: That is correct, Nancy.
10: All right. Credit my Wizard of Almaland for that answer.
1: Perfect.
2: Team player.
10: And, pardon?
2: A team player, team game. So.
10: Yep, silent partner. Anyway, regarding the picnic, would it be okay to use sterno to keep your thing warm?
1: I don't see why not.
2: Those tables are plastic, aren't they? Or?
1: I think the tables are like a wood veneer, or they were last year, I believe.
2: Okay.
1: Seems like it would be okay, but I will have to get a ruling on that.
10: Yeah, because sometimes they don't want open flame anywhere.
1: Yeah, I mean, it is a tent too, so maybe in the interest of extreme caution, maybe not.
10: Yeah, well, we can find out somehow.
1: All right. Thanks, Nancy.
10: And the check will be in the mail.
1: Thank you, Nancy. I'm going to give you a gong right now.
10: Oh, okay.
1: You take care. We'll see you next week.
10: Yep. Thanks. Bye.
2: Hello, you're on Green Cheese.
11: The first rule of Green Cheese is do not question the integrity of the question.
2: Mm. Yes, for Keach, there is a turnbuckle in his future. So
11: I tell you what,
2: yep.
11: If I was going, he'd be in the turnbuckle. He'd be eating it.
2: Yeah.
11: All right, Beastie Boys albums, I've got three of them.
2: All right.
11: License to Ill.
2: Yep.
11: Ill Communication and Paul's Boutique. Those are the ones that I know.
2: Yes, number 1, 2, and 4. You are correct.
11: All right. Shout out to Canada. Shout out to all the Green Cheesers. And I'll still give a shout out to Geach.
1: All right.
2: Indeed.
1: Thank you.
11: Even questioning the integrity. All right. Bob from South St. Paul. Have a great night.
2: Thanks.
11: Great show. All right. Bye.
2: Hello. You're on Green Cheese.
12: Hi, Mike. Tom again from Outing. I got some peripheral type answers to some of these baseball deals. On the two in the park home runs in one game?
2: Yes, inside the park home runs, yes. Yep.
12: Right. I'm going to take a Keach and Julie will get mad at me, but I'm going to take a couple of shots.
2: That's fine.
13: I heard Henderson on the 300 missed by three, but Henderson might have two in a game. But he didn't?
2: Not inside the park, no. No,
13: he's okay. How about Lou Brock?
2: Nope. Nope. He's not on there.
13: And then I'll take somebody that nobody ever thinks about, but was an amazing both football and baseball player, Bo Jackson.
2: No, great athlete, maybe one of the best, but he was.
13: I watched that replay of him making the catch in left field and running up one side of the wall and down the other, and that's a vertical wall. I mean, just completely amazing. You're right, and could and would blow over middle lineman Dick Butkus.
2: Yep.
13: You know,
2: I think the throw from left field to home plate in the air. Also,
13: that is phenomenal too, right? Yes. Yep. Well, I saw, I grew up, am I older than you? I think I am. Al Kaline making that same throw from right field, which is a little easier throw, but still, he had a gun as well. Can I try those 20? How about, I'm going to throw two real quick on the 20 strikeouts. Nolan Ryan?
2: He did not have 20 in a game, no.
13: How about Tom Seaver?
2: Nope, neither as well.
13: They both were close, too. Yeah. I think they had 18 and 19. But okay. All right. Great show. I love these.
2: Yes. Good.
13: Thank you.
1: Thanks for calling. I'll keep thinking.
13: Yep. Oh, you bet. Bye.
2: 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More information at edwardjones.com. 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
1: Yeah, and I want to remind you that we are in our summer member drive, which means we need you, yes, you sitting there by your phone, to go to KAXE.org and click on that donate button now so we can reach our goal. 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I would say the Green Cheese is more than a show. It's a tradition.
2: Yes.
1: And it's a weekly tradition, and we are here for you every week, and we need some money to keep that going. The antennas and things, they cost some money. So
2: electricity,
1: yes. So go to KAXE.org and click on that donate button, and we'll get back to trivia.
2: All right. Back to the phones here. Hello, you're on Green Cheese.
14: Oh, shit. I forgot. I forgot my lyrics.
2: Nope.
14: In a day or two.
1: Day or two, that is correct.
14: This is Neutral Nancy. I'm on a show at the Walrus and the Beaver Islanders. Sorry about my explicit language.
1: Thanks for calling in tonight.
14: Thank you.
2: Okay, thanks. Hello, you're on Green Cheese.
15: Hi, good evening. Believe it or not, I have been attempting to dial since the show started tonight.
2: Well, thanks for your persistence.
15: I keep hitting the redial button, so everybody knows, just keep trying. You'll eventually get in.
1: Absolutely. It is our queen for one more week.
15: Yes, one more week. So, in all my listening tonight, I don't think I heard the answer to On My Way to Where the Air is Sweet.
1: Thank you. I was waiting for someone to grab that one. Come on. Tell me how to get to Sesame Street. Do you have any final decrees before next week?
15: We're going to have to mull that over.
1: Okay.
15: And we might have to, We'll make the decree then on Saturday night at the picnic. So everybody should be there.
1: Everybody should be there, and everyone should donate tonight so that we can keep Green Cheese going in the Green Cheese Picnic, and so we can keep having royalty.
15: You got it.
1: All right. Well, thanks for calling.
15: Yeah. Quick shout out to Tick and Bug in Wisconsin, and of course the Kilgore Scouts, and our wonderful Keech. And we'll see you all next Saturday.
1: All right. Thank you, Queen.
2: Thanks.
15: Yeah. Bye-bye.
2: 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Okay, we'll go back to the phones here. Hello, you're on Green Cheese.
16: Hey there, bud. It is... Sorry. It's Travis the Walrus.
1: What do you have for
16: here
1: us?
16: In Foley, Minnesota.
1: What do you have for us, Travis?
16: Can I say something real quick?
2: Sure.
16: I've been on hold for so long that another tax notice came in.
1: Alrighty. Do you have an answer for us?
16: No, but I would like to say that I have just lost a tooth, and I would like to... I got $5 from the Tooth Fairy, so I would like to donate it to Green Cheese Bod.
1: Wonderful. We want all of your Tooth Fairy money, so send that into KXE.
16: All right, bud.
2: Thanks. Hello, you're on Green Cheese.
17: Yeah, I think Travis has been working in a coal mine so long that he has the black lung.
1: Do you think I shouldn't accept his Tooth Fairy money? Because
17: no,
1: I'm still gonna.
17: But, yeah. Guess who got back in town today?
1: Yeah.
17: Them wild-eyed boys who've been away.
1: Yeah.
17: Them wild-eyed boys.
1: Yes.
17: I got one right.
1: Yes. I'm sure it is.
17: I don't know how to act now. What do I do when I get one right?
1: You enjoy your bell. That's what you do.
17: Ah, excellent. Oh. Also, I was going to tell Nancy from beautiful downtown Ameland, I heard Bob Berry's not going to be there, so she's safe to bring the sterno.
1: But oh,
17: Bob
1: okay.
17: Berry was going to be there. Don't bring the sterno because he will just drink it.
1: Oh, my goodness. Okay, so the lyric was actually, haven't changed, haven't much to say, but man, I still thank them.
17: Green cheese chicks are crazy?
1: Yeah, there we go. You got it. Ding, ding, ding.
2: Something like that.
1: We'll see you on Saturday.
17: All right, Keith from Parts Unknown. Let me get a shout-out to all the volunteers at AXE. Adios.
1: Thanks.
2: Hello, you're on Green Cheese.
18: Johnson family. I was on hold so long, I felt like I was at the racetrack and we were under caution.
1: Rhinestone, how have you been?
18: Go on the road. Well, I'm doing all right. I'm glad you asked.
1: Oh, good. Mike is an honorary member of the Johnson family. I hope that's honorary.
2: Yeah,
1: I hope that's
2: sure.
1: a good thing.
2: Sure,
1: because we would accept you.
18: I'm telling you. You know, I'm telling you right now, that's an honor and a privilege.
1: What do you have for us,
18: it's
1: Rhinestone?
18: It's not an honor and a privilege right now, but... there was like a handful of things, and oddly enough, I do make notes. I know I've run the same stale material through the upholstery machine day in and day out. There a police question. You wanted all five. There's one just off the top of my head. They're Zenyatta Mendata.
2: Yep. Any others?
18: Or was that answered already?
2: No, that was...
18: That's all I got.
2: Okay.
18: And there was I'm going to take liberty because I don't care. I was on hold so long. Like I said, the Judy Garland Museum just got a parking ramp. The cars. Bye, my love.
1: Yep.
18: Or did you need four lyrics for that? But I had three, which was pretty good.
1: Yeah, bye, bye, love. You got it.
18: I love it. So, yeah, great job, you guys. Support public media. I'm not sure I can pony up tonight because I can't even hardly work my phone. It took me so long to get through. Lane's in Northfield, I think, right off the bat about the... K-Fan, Larry Mondello guy, and I know, he called in, that guy didn't own up, I'm like, I don't know what he's talking about, but whoever you were, fake Larry Mondello guy, and I know, you got to change your filters monthly.
1: Oh. All right, thanks, Rhinestone.
2: Thanks for the shout-out to Green Cheese on another radio show. So, thanks. Hello, you're on Green Cheese.
19: Yeah, I dig some of the garage.
2: Yeah,
19: hey, that's those two inside the park homers. How many of them been answered?
2: Nobody. None.
19: None?
2: Yes.
19: Well, I'm pretty sure old Greg Gagne, he was a Minnesota Twin. He did it twice.
2: You are correct, Greg. I was going to say there's two Twins references. Greg Gagne, the Twins against the White Sox in 1986, had two inside the park home runs in one game.
19: Yeah. Okay. That's the only one that come to my mind, but I've been in and out of the garage, so I didn't know if any got answered or not. But that's the one I knew.
2: All right.
19: So, all right. Well, keep throwing out questions, and I'll keep trying to call. It's been tough to get in here lately.
2: Keep
1: all
2: trying.
1: Right. Hey, Mike, we have some business to do, too.
2: Okay.

0: travel between? Let me read that again. Which two cities did the original Oriental Express travel between? Which best-selling trilogy was inspired by competitive reality TV shows and the war in Iraq? Which novel by Cormac McCarthy was adapted into an Oscar-winning film in 2007? And what are the bubbles in bubble tea made of?
1: Oh, good question. All right, I have some more song lyrics. I'm going to need the next three words. I am sitting in the morning at the diner on the corner. I am waiting at the counter for the man to dot, dot, dot. What are the next three words? It's not unusual to be loved by anyone. It's not unusual to have fun with anyone. But when I see you hanging out about with anyone, it's not unusual to dot, dot, dot. What are the next three words? Let's see. I am still looking for who gave the eulogy, Rod Serling's eulogy. That's a sci-fi legend who gave that eulogy. And which planet is Jar Jar Binks from? You know, Star Wars favorite character. 218-326-1234.
0: Hello, you're on Green Cheese.
2: Hello, this is Guy calling from Bemidji. I have the answer for 20 strikeouts in a game.
0: All right.
2: What is the answer, Johan Santana?
0: No, he had, I think, 18, 19, but never hit 20.
2: Oh.
0: Good guess, though.
2: Okay.
1: All right, so, thanks for calling tonight. Do you have any shout-outs?
2: Just to all my friends and family.
1: Awesome. Well, thanks for playing.
2: Yeah.
0: Thanks a lot.
2: Bye.
0: Hello, you're on Green Cheese.
3: Yeah, one of your callers beat me to Greg Gagne on the two inside the park home runs. Yeah. But I had a second one, and I got your other Twins reference.
0: Okay.
3: And this was a White Sox player that did it to Burt Blyleven.
0: Yes.
3: And that was Dick Allen.
0: In 1972, Dick Allen. You are correct.
3: Yeah. So then the Twins paid it back with Greg Gagne.
0: Yes. Yeah.
3: Against the White Sox.
0: It took a while, but he did it.
3: Yeah.
0: And where are you calling in from?
3: And another caller was asking, what did Cy Young do? And I just want you, this wasn't a question you guys asked, but I just want to, in case he's still listening, Cy Young was has a record that'll never be broken. That he has 511 career wins. So no pitcher's ever going to pitch that much. No. So
0: it was unreachable in the 70s and 80s, and of course now, no one will ever hit it.
3: Yeah. So
0: where are you calling in from?
3: Anyway, thanks for the baseball questions. Made it very interesting. Yep.
0: Okay.
1: Nice.
0: Thanks.
1: Thank
0: a lot.
1: You.
3: This is John from Rapids again.
0: Thanks, John.
3: Yep.
0: Hello, you're on Green Cheese.
4: Hello.
0: Hello.
1: Hi.
4: I was wondering about if it's been answered, the question about what U.S. state is the farthest away from the ocean.
0: It's still open. What do you have?
4: Our answer is South Dakota.
1: Oh, good job.
0: You got it. You're correct.
4: All right. And then we have a shout out to the Glen Tecos.
1: All right. Thanks for calling in tonight.
4: Yeah, thank you.
0: Thank you. Hello, you're on Green Cheese.
5: Hi.
0: Hello.
5: Anybody answered the question about the 20 strikeouts in one game?
0: We have a couple answers, but we have a couple still open.
5: All right. Gary Wood?
0: Yes, he's one of them against the Astros. You have another one?
5: Randy Johnson?
0: He did. He's on the list as well. Yes.
5: All right.
1: Nice. Thanks for calling tonight.
5: Yep.
0: Anything else? Okay. Thanks a lot.
5: Yep. Can I get a shout-out?
0: Sure. Yes.
5: Shout out to the Blue Flame Club.
0: Okay. Thanks for doing that.
5: Yep.
0: Okay, thanks. Hello, you're on Green Cheese.
6: Hey, Mike, Heather, how are you now?
1: Doing great.
6: Good, good. Hey, you guys, did you get an answer to the lyric one? We're going to do the lyric, the Tom Jones. It's not unusual to be loved by you. Is that the, would that be called?

0: It's not unusual to see...
1: be loved by you.
0: Oh, not quite where I was going. I'm just going to give it away. It's See Me Cry.
1: Wow.
0: It's not unusual to see me cry.
1: Or it was Tom Jones cried.
0: That's all right. I appreciate your spirit and your singing.
1: Hey, tell Keats we're bringing the massive diesel cat generator on a trailer. We can weld at this party.
0: Excellent.
1: If you need some power.
0: I love it.
2: Industrial.
0: Perfect.
1: Yeah. Anyways, yeah. Great show, guys.
0: Thanks for tuning in.
1: Shout out. Yeah, can I give a shout out?
0: Yep.
1: John Staff Sudbury, Rhinestone Keach. Yeah, we'll see you up there. We're going to go to the party, so it's going to be fun.
0: It's going to be a great time.
1: Yeah. Turtle Lake Turnpikers.
0: See you guys. Thank you.
2: Okay, we're down to our last few minutes here. After this show is our KXE After Dark series, a wildly successful show. Tonight is Diane Ott, and she always has a good show, and she's pulling in right
0: summer
2: now.
0: Rock tonight. Yes.
2: All right, that's good to do that. Okay, back to the phones here. Hello, you're on Green Cheese.
3: Hi, I'd like to answer the question about Tom's Diner.
0: Yes.
3: Tom Diner song?
0: Yeah.
3: Yes. Waiting for the man to pour the coffee.
0: To pour the coffee. That's what I am always waiting for. I'll tell you what. All right. Good
3: Absolutely.
0: Job. Who's calling?
3: This is Heath and Alyssa in Fauston, Minnesota. And I'd like to give a shout out to Aurora Bobby Alice.
0: All right. Well, thank you so much.
3: Thank you. Have a good night.
0: Yep. You too.
2: Hello. You're on Green Cheese.
4: Hi. Nancy, when you gave me away my See Me Cry.
0: Oh, no.
4: For Tom Jones.
0: I'm sorry.
4: Yeah, so.
0: Nancy,
4: so
0: this
4: I'll,
0: is.
4: I'll take a different question.
0: Okay, but this could be your opportunity to sing it if you want to.
4: See Me Cry.
0: There
4: I
0: we go.
4: Die.
0: Perfect. What's your other answer?
4: For the bubble tea.
0: Oh, yeah.
4: I believe it's tapioca.
2: Yes, it is right. You are right.
4: It's a big, round, icky ball.
0: You're not a fan?
4: I like the tea. I don't like the tapioca ball.
0: Yeah, that's a popular opinion, I think.
4: Yeah. Okay.
0: Awesome.
4: I have a shout out to Doodle Acres, too.
0: Oh, thank you. Great to hear from you, Nancy.
4: Yep, thank you. Bye.
0: Bye-bye.
2: And a couple questions that have not been answered yet. What is the longest commercial flight in the world? What is the only country with three presidents? What are the three deepest rivers in the world? And then we have, the baseball questions have been out there several times. So.
0: All right. I am still looking for the King of Latin Trap. And let's see. Looking for this cult classic movie, delve into the dark dystopian world of Alex DeLarge, a Beethoven-loving sociopath. And... let me see. Also looking for who is the king of funk and who is the prince of Motown? 218-326-1234.
2: Yes, and also the three Patsy Cline albums. So to the phones.
5: Okay, Jonathan.
2: Hello, you're on Green Cheese.
5: Did they get it right?
0: Oh, what was your answer?
5: Hello?
2: Hello,
0: Hi.
2: You're on the air. Hello, can you hear us?
5: Just kidding.
0: All right.
2: Hello, you're on Green Cheese.
6: Yeah, I digged from the garage again.
2: Yeah.
6: Must have got right step off the door here and got it. But those 20 strikeouts per game, how many of those guys do you have?
2: We have one left. We have Roger Clemens twice, Randy Johnson, and
6: Kerry Wood, you got. I just
2: Kerry
6: heard
2: Wood,
6: that.
2: Kerry Wood, so we got one left.
6: How about Max Scherzer?
2: Max Scherzer is correct. The Nationals against the Tigers. You took that one. Thank you for getting that fixed.
6: All right. We got that out of the way.
2: So, good. Where are you calling from? Oh, Jake. Oh, there's...
6: this is Jake from the garage.
2: Yeah, thanks. Okay.
6: Okay. Shout out to everybody listening, and I'll call in her tonight. Talk to you later.
0: All right. Thanks. Thank you.
6: Yep. So long. Yeah, bye.
2: Hello. You're on Green Cheese.
7: Yeah, hi. For the Orient Express.
2: Yes.
7: Okay, how about Paris to Istanbul?
2: You are correct. That is right.
7: Right. And a shout out to High Banks Hoods, not the High Banks Hicks. This is High Banks on Walker Bay.
0: All right. Thanks for calling.
7: All right. You bet. Great show. Bye.
0: Thanks. Thank you.
2: Hello, you're on Green Cheese.
8: Mike Berry.
2: Sir.
8: My mind is blown right now.
2: Okay.
0: Uh-oh.
8: You're telling me Greg Gagne, pro wrestler, part of the High Flyers, you know, multi-time tag team champion of the world in the AWA, hit two inside-the-park home runs in the same game?
2: His counterpart namesake, Greg Gagne, did, so... Shortstop.
8: No. That's not. Don't try to. What do they call it?
0: Is it gaslight?
8: Okay. Yeah. I'm trying to be funny, but I'm right. So funny. Don't try to gaslight me. Don't gaslight me, Mike Berry. Do not gaslight me.
2: You're thinking
8: we'll
2: of,
8: see you next weekend. Love you. Bye.
2: You're thinking of Jimmy. Crenzo.
0: All right, Mike, we have to do a little bit of business here. We have a gong for Tom. All the way from Creskill, New Jersey. Says, not exactly sure how I found KAXE as I live in New Jersey. Perhaps the band Low. Great band. I love the vibe and the music recommendations. Small token of my thanks. Keep fighting the good fight. Oh my gosh. Thank you so much. And then we have another one for Thomas Childs. Thank you so much, Thomas, from Babbitt. And we just really appreciate all your support tonight. It is not too late. We have 17 minutes left in our summer drive. And you can be the one who puts us over the top for our big $50,000 goal, KAXE.org. 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
2: 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Okay, back to the phones here. Hello, you're on Green Cheese.
9: It's not unusual to be loved by anyone. It's not unusual to have fun with anyone.
10: I did better this time, guys. I'm sorry.
0: All right. Thanks for calling in.
2: Hello, you're on Green Cheese.
11: Hi, this is Don of Don and Janet.
2: Yeah.
0: Don! How's it going, Don?
11: Hey. Good. You had a question about Aladdin King, Music King?
0: Yes. What was your answer?
11: Well, I'm taking a wild guess. Say that is Tito Puente.
0: Oh, that's a very, very good guess, but it's a more modern artist. But very good guess.
11: That's all I got.
0: All right. Well, thanks, Don. Great to hear from you. Can't wait to see you next weekend.
11: We'll be there, and I think we should all match that Tooth Fairy money.
0: I think so, too.
2: Yes, yeah.
0: I think that's a great, great idea. And you can do that right now by going to KAXE.org and clicking on that donate button. Thank you so much, Don, for that reminder.
11: You got it.
0: Take care.
2: Thanks.
11: Bye now.
2: Yep.
0: Bye.
2: Hello, you're on Green Cheese.
12: Hello.
2: Hello.
0: Hi.
12: Hi. Can I answer the question for the King of Funk?
0: Yes.
12: Is it Bruno Mars?
0: It is not Bruno Mars, but that's a great guess. Who's calling?
12: Lily, I'm from Turtle Lake.
0: Louie.
12: Turtle Lake.
0: Well, thank you so much.
12: Can I say shout out?
0: Yes, you can.
12: Shout out to the Blue Flame Club.
0: All right. Well, thank you. Keep playing. Thanks for calling in tonight.
12: Thank you.
0: Yep.
2: Hello, you're on Green Cheese.
13: Howdy, gang. Oh, boy, I hope nobody got into the... Who's the Prince of Motown? Has that been answered yet?
0: It has not.
13: Oh, I think I... I'll see.
0: Okay.
13: I think it's Marvin Gaye.
0: It is Marvin Gaye, of course. Oh. Who other than? Come on. Great job. Who's calling?
13: All right. This is Pop-Up in the Attic. A coworker just laid that down as a trivia question about 3 weeks ago.
0: Oh.
13: And somehow, yeah, it stuck into this brain full of malted hops and bong resin. But anyway, I was able to pull it off. Here's... I'd like to say a shout out to my beautiful bride, Molly, and my sister and brother-in-law, Stacy and Burdette.
0: Wonderful. Thank you so much, Pop Pop.
13: All right. Thank you. Bye-bye.
2: Hello, you're on Green Cheese.
14: Hi, for the King of Funk?
0: Yes.
14: Is that George Clinton?
0: Yes, of
14: George
0: course.
14: Clinton and the
15: Parliament
14: Funkadelics.
0: Parliament, yes, absolutely. George Clinton, who's calling?
14: These are the turds on Little Bass.
0: All right. Well, thank you very much for that and for knowing your funk.
14: Thank you. Bye.
2: Hello, you're on Green Cheese.
16: Oh, I just heard the Prince of Motown got taken, Marvin Gaye.
0: You're absolutely correct, though.
16: Even if
0: you're in the second one, you're still correct.
16: I'm in the second one, I can still be correct. Well, I just hung on because I wanted to respond to the guy that got the Enterprise call number.
0: Yes.
16: The NCC-1701. And when he said he had that as like a bumper sticker on the back of
0: his
16: Yugo, I tell you, I laughed so hard. If I had pulled up behind his car and saw that, it would have just made my day.
0: So here's the deal. I already know that Home for Wayward Youth is very cool, but now he's just like super over the top in my book. So.
16: Oh, absolutely. And, you know, it maybe years ago, we saw an exhibit of old Yugos. Some professor of art at New York University bought up like 20 or 30 Yugos for $100 each because they couldn't be repaired and they were totally unreliable. And they put this art exhibit with like working toasters and a shower. And I remember one was like an outhouse called the Yugolet, and they had like toilet paper on the steering wheel. And it was, there was a brick barbecue. It was just delightful.
0: Oh my
16: anyway,
0: gosh.
16: He brought back good memories with his Yugo comment. So
0: that is fantastic.
16: I'll leave it at that. This is Migrating Warblers.
0: Thank you, Migrating Thanks. Warblers.
16: Yep. Yeah.
0: Bye-bye. Bye. Mike, you know what that means.
2: Bang a gong.
0: It's not too late to donate to KAXE by going to KAXE.org, clicking that yellow donate button. We just heard from Joy and Nisswa. Thank you so much, Joy. And Joy says this is in memory of Tom. So thank you so much for that's such a great way of memorializing someone to support, you know, what you believe in. 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
2: Thank you much for those donations. Appreciate it. So. Hello, you're on Green Cheese.
17: Hi, I am Jim Kep, and my daughter would like to, we are from the Lower Lawrence Lake Trivia Players.
0: Okay.
17: My daughter, Kaylee, would like to answer your questions.
0: All right, Kaylee.
17: The Cormac McCarthy novel turned into a movie.
18: Is it No Country for Old Men?
2: Yes, that is correct.
0: Good job, Kaylee.
17: And she's on the Belle Plaine tennis team, and she would like to shout out to all of her teammates on her.
0: That's right. Fantastic. Thank you so much.
2: Thanks for calling in.
17: Have a good evening.
0: You too.
2: Hello, you're on Green Cheese.
19: Hello, I am after about, 130 calls. Dawn and Sudbury here again. That's a good sign, though, right? It means lots of people trying and lots of good questions and a good variety tonight.
0: Yeah.
19: You guys have done a great job, as always, and as all the hosts do. So I think there was a question about countries located on the equator. And
2: Yes.
19: Has anyone answered that yet at all?
2: Nobody has answered that. So what do you have?
19: Okay, so I'll give a couple. And there's only about 10, 12 minutes left.
2: It's late.
19: So
2: it's late. You can answer all you want.
19: Yeah, so Ecuador.
2: Yes.
19: Naturally. Chile?
2: I don't have that, no.
19: Okay, or Brazil?
2: Yes, Brazil. Yeah.
19: Okay, so we'll leave it at that. Like I said, John in Sudbury, shout out back to, I think it was Bob in South St. Paul, and I'll just re-up all the others as well. Keach, of course. sounds like it's going to be a heck of a time next weekend. Rhinestone, Turtle Lake, Turnpikers. We'll also say hope Larry the Liar is listening. Haven't heard him in a couple weeks. And
0: shout out to Larry.
19: Yeah, of course. And Simon, he must have switched shifts or something for work because it's been a couple weeks, I think, since he's been in. So there you go. Good work, guys. And we'll keep listening. Thanks a lot. And thanks to everyone for supporting the station. All the cheesers and just the regular KAXE listeners always come through. So
0: thank you guys, take care. You too.
2: Thank you. Hello, you're on Green Cheese.
20: Hi, this is Kent from Burroughs Lake. Did you have a question about Jar Jar Binks?
0: Yes. What planet is Jar Jar from?
20: My son-in-law sitting around the fire says it's Naboo, and if he's wrong, it's all his fault.
0: No, he is absolutely correct.
20: Even a blind squirrel gets a nut every once in a while.
0: Every now and then. Good job.
20: Thank you.
0: All right. Thanks, night. Kent.
2: Thanks. Hello, you're on Green Cheese.
21: Hi there. I had a guess for who was the king of funk, if you haven't gotten the answer yet.
0: We did, but what do you have?
21: Oh, shoot. I was going to say James Brown.
0: No. Do you want to know the answer?
21: I do want to know.
0: George Clinton, Parliament.
21: Oh,
0: funkadelic.
21: Of course.
0: That's all right.
21: Of course.
0: That's
21: so,
0: all
21: well,
0: right.
21: Well, okay. Well, Turtle Lake Turnpikers calling again. Shout out to all the teasers. We cannot wait to finally meet everyone in person next week.
2: All right.
0: It's going to be such a good time.
21: It's going to be the best.
0: Thank you.
21: Thanks. Bye.
2: Hello, you're on Green Cheese.
22: Hello, I'd like to answer the question where you follow the lyrics.
0: Yeah, what do you have?
22: Take on Me.
0: Yeah, what are the next three?
22: By Aha.
0: Yep, what are the next three?
22: I'll be gone in a day or two.
0: Day or two, exactly. Exactly, good job. Who's calling?
22: This is Mike and Tyann on Myrtle Lake.
0: Oh, thank you so much for listening tonight and calling in.
22: Thank you. Can we give a quick shout-out to the Pluswick and Olson family?
0: Absolutely.
22: Also on Myrtle Lake?
0: Yep, you just did. Thanks so much.
22: Thank you much.
2: Hello, you're on Green Cheese.
23: Hi, this is Sticky Hollow.
2: Yes.
23: Has someone answered the question about the longest commercial flight?
2: No one has called in on that. So.
23: Okay. Well, my cousin just retired as a captain from O'Hara Airport, and so I cheated and asked him.
2: As long as you ask people,
23: In all honesty, it's from JFK in New York to Singapore.
2: Correct. That is right.
23: My cousin was actually one of the first captains to fly the 777.
2: Wow.
0: Excellent. Okay. Well, good job.
2: And where are you calling
23: okay,
2: from?
23: Okay, ding, ding, ding.
2: Yes.
23: Thank you.
2: Thanks.
23: Good night.
2: Okay, we got a couple minutes left in the show. Diane Ott is warming up for the KXE After Dark show.
0: Ready to rock and roll.
2: Yes, to do that. So let's see, a few questions that have not been answered. Well, the only country with three presidents, I might carry that over later. See, the three deepest rivers in the world. We've got the pitchers struck out. The players that hit two inside the park home runs, I'm going to give that out since we haven't done it. So Greg Gagne has been given, Dick Allen, Hank Thompson in 1950, Ruben Sierra 1987. So we'll just take that one off the board there. And had eight members of the 300-300 club. We had five of the eight. So those are still open. So let's go back to the phones here.
19: Mekong, I think.
2: Hello, you're on Green Cheese.
19: Oh, my goodness. That was very unexpected. I almost had a neutral Nancy moment there. okay. So Giant Size Prairie and the deepest rivers in the world, the Mekong. Is that one of them?
2: Let's see. Go back to that. No, I've got something different.
19: Okay, cool. Thought I would just throw it out there. This will likely be the last time, so everybody have a great week. And a shout-out to my mom, who is hopefully listening. She usually does. So love you, and great show again, guys. And we'll look forward to hearing everything next week, all the events and festivities.
0: Thanks, bye-bye. John.
2: Thank you. Okay. So Heather, how are we doing tonight?
0: We are doing really well. So far, we have had 28 donations tonight, and we sure appreciate every single one of them. It's not too late to help us meet our big goal. You can go to KAXE.org and click on the donate button. Let's see. Do we still have some questions out there?
2: We have a couple.
0: I could throw out one more question. On what show set on a spaceship would you find Cambot, Gypsy, Tom Servo, and Crow? 218-326-1234. And let's see. What does TARDIS stand for in Doctor Who?
2: That's a good one to do that.
0: So. Yeah.
2: And I had a few. We took the three deepest rivers, the only country with three presidents. A few others to do that. But you know what? We're running up on time. So
0: you got to get your calls in now. Your pledges would also be greatly appreciated so we can keep doing this program. You can go to KXE.org and click on that yellow donate button. Super quick and easy. And coming up next will be Diane Ott, After Dark. Summer rock and roll, I believe. Summer songs.
2: Thanks, everyone. Let's see you at the picnic next week.
0: Yeah.
2: In Grand Rapids. So blinded, how could I?

about time to close. I hope you've had as much fun as we have. Don't forget the jam session Sunday. Mandy Tension will be by. Play the xylophone tree. It's been a lot of fun. Monday night, dance contest night. Swiss contest. Gonna give away peanut butter jelly bologna sandwiches for all of you. It really has been fun. I hope we played your requests, the songs you like to hear. Last call for alcohol. Drink it up, folks. Wonderful. Nice to see you, Bob. How's it going? How's the kids? Wonderful. Nice to see you. Yes. Oh, Bill Bailey? Oh, we'll get to that tomorrow night. Yeah. Caravan with a drum solo? Right. Yeah, we'll do that. Wonderful. Nice to see you, Bill. Yeah.

Bye-bye.

Well, it's not my birthday, but I know whose it is, and it's the only person in this world that can call me mom. Happy birthday, kiddo. That was Spooky Daily Pride with the birthday song from 2001 from their Marshmallow Pie album. And also, before that, Tone Loke from 2004, Funky Cold Medina. And that one I got, that if you notice, if you go on KAXE.org, on the Beyond the Voice photo, it's me and three guys. One of them is Flava Flav. Then there's me, then Bobby Brown, and then Tone Loke. That I believe was in 2018. I got to drive those guys down to Sioux City, Iowa. Funnest trip I ever drove. Also, Kid Rock, 2007. Love him or hate him all summer long. From his Rock and Roll Jesus album. It just makes me think of summer. He did it. And Lamont Cranston, our Minnesota band, 1981. Upper Mississippi Shakedown. From the Shakedown album. That always... 1981, that was the time we were all going to Apple River. None of us see what it was like on by Power Dam. This was Apple River. Boy, that was the place. And I started out this whole evening, since it is my summer show, Hot Rock Summer, songs about summer, songs that make me think about summer, songs that have summer in the title or the band, summer. This was Summer in the City. Song we all know. This one was by the Gutter Brothers, 2011, from their El Crusho album. Well, thank you for tuning in to KAXE After Dark. I'm your volunteer DJ, Diane Ott. 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Well, here, yeah, what songs are on your summer playlist? Text us at 218-326-1234. You got some old favorites that you remember as a teenager laying by the beach all oiled up in baby oil and what was that crap, sun in your hair and making all the dermatologists very happy about now. 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Well, let's just keep going. I'm going to give this next song. I want to consider it one of the 75 birthday candles to Tim Bachman.

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You're all my children now. I live on Bad Street, the very last house on the left. I've got an axe handle pistol, my graveyard friends. 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

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I'm that bad, bad dream that keeps on coming back. You know who I am. 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

Yes, right, man. That was Black Oak, Arkansas with Space Lord from the Devil's Jukebox album, 2023. So, I mean, it's fairly recent for them, considering Black Oak, Arkansas has been around forever. I'm sure there must be one or two of the boys around. Also, Clutch. There's not going to be any sleeping on tonight's show, and this is kind of an indication. 2018, In Walks Barbarella from Book of Bad Decisions. And the Ataris. Here's one of my summer songs and a different take on it. The Boys of Summer from the band The Ataris, 2003, from the album So Long, Astoria. And Don Henley originally did it in 1984. So they kind of tweaked a little bit, made it their own. I like that version. It was kind of fun. And like I said, happy birthday to Tim Bachman, born 1951 on this day, August 1st. The song Give Me Your Money, Please, from Bachman Turner Overdrive, 1973. All right, well, it's 9:43 on this Saturday night. 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Well, here's something now. The Green Cheese Picnic is Saturday, August 8th in KAXE's backyard in Grand Rapids. Bring a dish to share, your favorite beverage, and your own chair. The fun starts at 5 p.m. with live green cheese trivia from 7 to 9. Bring your own trivia questions, too. And I hear Heather say, and the answers. And at the end of the evening, we'll crown a new king and queen of green cheese. That is going to be one heck of a party. If you guys party anything in real life like you do on the radio, that's going to be one not to miss. 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We are People Powered Radio, and we are celebrating 50 years of doing this. And this is so fantastic. Like, I know we just ended the membership drive, but I know they're never going to, you know, if you want to donate, they're not going to say no. But it is. It's the coolest thing to keep this going. I was talking with my family, and I said, you know, other radio stations I know do an A to Z of their whole library of things that got played, and it might take them 3 to 4 weeks. If we did that here with every individual song that just the DJs have played, that we pick out ourselves, it'd take forever. Even in a year, it would take at least 8 months. That's how versatile and cool it is. You get to really open your mind. And enough blabbering. It's fun to be here, and I'm glad to be a part of it. Well, I found another cool version of my little Beatles Easter egg. I hope you enjoy this version.

That's right. There ain't no cure for it, but there's no reason for it either. My goal is to make sure nobody has the blues tonight. And if you're going to get up and boogie around, it's songs like that. Joan Jett and the Blackhearts, 1981. That's a year I graduated high school. Wow. Summertime Blues from I Love Rock and Roll album. And also Stevie Ray Vaughan, the Tax Man. Because today, you know, for your green cheesers in your trivia, today is Taxpayer Appreciation Day. Yeehaw. Well, this is from 1988, but this song was supposed to be on a blues or a Beatles tribute that was kind of sponsored by Michael Jackson, but then it kind of got dropped out. But oh, well, it's a good song anyways. They did release it after he passed. But hey, at least it's out there. And Mike Munson, a Minnesota guy. Oh, look at that. What a coincidence. The song Stealin' was before the song Taxman. Mike Munson, 2021, from Let Some Light In, from the album. And I started this set out, like I said, by new Beatles Easter egg. I've played probably, I think, 9 versions now. Come Together, from 1st to 11, 2022. From their covers album. And that's what they do. They're just a cover band from Erie, Pennsylvania. Kind of cool. Well, it is 10 o'clock on this beautiful, beautiful Saturday, August 1st. I think the moon is darn near full. The last few nights I sit out by the duck pond and watch the ducks and the geese as the moon comes up, and it was just this beautiful bright red, and it's pretty. I love doing that now. That's, I think, maybe why the heat don't bother me. Well, let's take a look at the weather right now. Bemidji, 71 right now. Feels like 71. Clear to partly cloudy. The smoke still. Low of 59. Hot diggity. Put your fans in your window and suck in that cold air. Tomorrow, high of 87. Partly cloudy. Wind south-southeast at 10 to 20. Well, that's good. Wind helps. Tomorrow night, low of 65. Partly cloudy. Wind south-southeast at 10 to 20. Well, that is good. That's a heck of a lot better than what it was. What are we doing? Ooh, we still got 61-degree dew point and 77% humidity. Oh, well, at least there's no frostbite. Right? Right. All right. Do you want to be a DJ? KAXE is holding another training for new volunteer DJs. 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You won't regret it. It is so fun. And you know what? It's kind of like, you don't like what you hear? You can do better. Here you go. Hour and a half out of your time, you get to do this thing. And you can play whatever you want. That's what makes this so cool, this station. That would made me fall in love with it. My music just has expanded so much from the 250 songs we're used to hearing in other places. Well, there's a pancake breakfast tomorrow on Sunday, August 2nd, from 8 to noon at the Longville Municipal Airport. Free will donations will support the Longville Flyers and volunteer firefighters. See fire safety demonstrations and take a short plane ride. Oh, how cool! Then you don't have to cook, you don't have to heat up the kitchen. How awesome is that? Well, I'm going to keep going. But sometimes a girl just needs a little bit of Scream therapy. This stuff is from 1994, Scream therapy.

Oh, yeah. That was Samantha Fish, 2021, All Ice, No Whiskey, from her Faster album. And she is awesome to see live and in concert because she puts on one heck of a show. Also, Minnesota artist Allure from 2023, Fade, from her Blood Running album. I think I've said it before, that is my alarm clock when we go back to school on September 8th. That is my alarm clock to get my butt out the door so I can get to the bus garage, get in the bus, and take off and not be late for the kids. And also, Carla DeVito, 1985, We Are Not Alone. That was from the Breakfast Club movie, and that's all I could find out about it. So, all I can remember is I think about him kind of dancing off that giant Easter Island-looking statue in the library. All right, Courtney Barnett from 2015, Pedestrian at Best, from the album Sometimes I Sit and Think and Sometimes I Just Sit. And I started out this thing with the Beastie Boys, Sabotage, 1994, from the Ill Communication album. I guess I needed a little more therapy than I thought. What is 10:21 on this awesome Saturday night? And you are listening to On the River. No, sorry. After Dark. I'm your volunteered host, Diane Ott, and over 70 hours of programming per week are hosted by volunteers like me. 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Yeah, join us too as we celebrate 50 years of doing this. 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And the Bemidji Community Band will be performing Summertime Classics at 7 p.m. tomorrow, Sunday, August 2nd. The performance will be at the Bangsburg Fine Arts Complex at Bemidji State University. And in case of rain, the concert will move inside the hall. So you always have a backup plan. Let's just keep on going. I think that's enough of my release for a little bit. I got to rest. And we'll get on with some smoother summer tunes.

Oh, yeah. That party sounds like it'd probably be by a pool. Like on the album cover, he's got a couple palm trees and the Hawaiian shirt. That was Nick Lowe and Los Straight Jackets from 2024. Went to a party from Indoor Safari. And Nick Waterhouse, No Commitment, from the Fooler album 2023. See, we got good music coming out, new music, you know, it's cool. And the record company, Rita Mae Young, from 2016, Give It Back to You is the album. And I started out with Short Skirt, Long Jacket from Cake.

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We got a heck of a map in here. I always say that, but it's always so cool. Ely, you're at 65, feels like 65, but you're going down to 53. Winds light and variable. Tomorrow, you'll have intervals of clouds and sunshine, high 79, winds southeast at 5 to 10. And tomorrow night, partly cloudy, low around 55, winds southeast at 5 to 10. Beautiful weekend, absolutely beautiful. I know it's still a little sticky, but it was really nice outside today. All right, well, let's keep going on this. This day, August 1st, 1981, MTV first aired. The very first. You know, and I'm kind of tired of the first song, the Buggles, what, every video killed the radio star. All right, that's kind of an honor, first and last song, but I'm kind of tired of it. So here's the 40th song they played on MTV.

That's right, Mick. You tell it. The 1994 Rolling Stones' Love is Strong. And that was on August 1st of 1994. They kicked off their Voodoo Lounge tour. And I love that song. And when I hear it, I think of the video. Who played the video? MTV. Well, MTV or VH1. In 1994, it was probably VH1. Also, Traveling Wilburys, 1988, Tweeter and the Monkey Man. J.D. McPherson from 2024, a couple years old, Sunshine Getaway from the Night Owls album. And I did get in the time machine for this one because it just kind of fit. Bobby Taylor and the Vancouvers from 1968, I Heard It Through the Grapevine. And Tommy Chong was in there. Ta-da, isn't that fun? And also, I started this one out, like I said, it was number 40 that was played on MTV. It was by a band called The Silencers from Pittsburgh. The song Remote Control, it came out in 1980, but it was, like I said, it was number 40 on MTV's debut on August 1st, 1981. It was from the Rock and Roll Enforcers album. And I couldn't find out what happened. I don't know. Where'd they go? It's 11 o'clock on this Saturday evening. 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We are Northern Community Radio. Well, Headwaters is your source for great music, conversations, and artist interviews, Monday through Friday, 9 a.m. and 10 p.m. And tonight, Saturday night, if you stay till midnight, you'll get to hear an encore presentation. I don't know which one, but I know it's a Headwaters. So it's kind of cool to get done jamming with me live, then you can hear Malachi again. Well, county fairs are happening across the region. Here are a few dates and locations. Crow Wing County Fair, August 4th to the 8th in Brainerd. Clearwater County, August 5th to the 9th in Bagley. St. Louis County, August 5th to the 9th in Chisholm. Might as well go all of them. Coochiching County Fair, August 7th to the 9th in Northome. And then I think Bemidji's is the next week over. I don't know, get out there and support it. Walk around, eat some greasy food you shouldn't, and I like going just to support the kids in the 4-H. That's kind of, for me, what it's all about. Well, this is KAXE broadcasting to the small towns and townships in northern Minnesota like Fauston, Nashwauk, Meadowlands, and Emily. 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Let's keep on going. You know what? I think it's time for a little redneck summer radio. What do you think?

0: tonight at the Freakers Hall. And you know you're invited, one and all.
1: Uh-oh.
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1: Y'all out there? 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

Oh, yeah, Lil Bobby, sing it. That was Lil Bobby, Minnesota's own, from his song Six String Telephone, from the album Before the Storm. It's last week he was inducted into the Minnesota Blues Hall of Fame. 2 years passed, but it's awesome, and he deserves it. He deserves it. And he knows he got it, too. I'm aware of that. And also, R.L. Burnside, 2004, Someday Baby, from a Bothered Mind album. And this one doesn't get much more redneck. The Bottle Rockets, 1994, Radar Gun, from their Brooklyn Side album. And also, Take a Sip, from Scrizzly Adams, 2018. We're reaching it. And we had Dr. Hook in the Medicine Show just doing the total redneck, Freaking at the Freaker's Ball, 1973. Doesn't get any freakier than that. Well, it's 11:19 on this beautiful Saturday night, August 1st, 2026. And this is KAXE broadcasting to the townships of northern Minnesota, like Arbo, Ten Lake, Balsam, and Deerwood Townships. 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Well, let's check out the weather at one of these towns. How about Park Rapids? Right now, 67. Feels like it. And you're going down to 59 with some clear skies tomorrow. Tomorrow, you guys are having sunny skies. High at 88. Oof. Well, you know, it's summer. No wind chill. No frostbite. And tomorrow night, mostly clear again, low near 65. Winds south-southeast, 10 to 20. Summer weather, 59-degree dew point, 77 humidity. You know what we do? We do. We go back to being like kids. We run. Well, we don't run through. I'm crepes. But I do get wet. I put the sprinkler on me, and it feels good. You got to keep the core cold. You know what I mean? All right, what else do we have here? Well, here's a cool one. Celebrate Smokey Bear's 82nd birthday on Tuesday, August 4th, from noon to 4 at the Chippewa National Forest District Office in Walker. Enjoy a piece of cake while meeting Smokey and learning more about caring for our forests. How cool. It got lost in a lifetime change, but I had a cool collection of Smokey Bear stuff from when I was a little kid down in the cities. And, you know, Smokey came, or we went to a field trip, but I even know the song. Anybody else know the Smokey Bear song? Oh, Smokey the Bear, Smokey the Bear. All right, I won't torch you anymore. It's a cute little song. Well, let's get back to the rock and roll summertime. You didn't come here to listen to me sing, I don't think. All right. Well, but all these summer songs, I love them. They're cool. I really enjoy this summer. But it's not fair to those who live in the summer southern hemisphere. So this next song is for them.

Whew. Well, me and the time machine had to get out of songs that had things about that W word. So we went into 1972 Deep Purple from their Machine Head album, Space Truckin', because right now as we speak, now we have a full moon almost, but when the Perseids meteor shower peak on August 12th to the 13th, it is a new moon. That means zero. It's a dark sky. You could see 90 to 100 meteors up in the sky. Look towards the northeast. That's where they're coming from the Perseus constellation. It's pretty neat. It's going on right now. They're not as vivid or as frequent, but cool anyways. And Van Halen, oh, I had to, oh. Young, 1981 April, Unchained from the Fair Warning album. And who can't? MTV? Thank you. REO Speedwagon, 1979, Back on the Road Again from the Nine Lives album. So any of you folks that are, 60 or so, I hope that woke you up. And also, I started out, like I said, it's not fair, the people of the Southern Hemisphere, Hazy Shade of Winter from a band called Tantrum. They're from Scotland. That was 2023, and the album is Santa Time. Originally it was Simon and Garfunkel in 1966. So there, I hope that helped with your day, night, winter stuff. Oh, but there's a cool website called Windy, W-I-N-D-Y. I think it's windy.com. It's a weather app, but there's live cameras. No, they're not live. They update. And all over the world, and I'd love to watch. One of them was set up right where the penguins come in down in on the South Pole. Oh, it was so fun, and you can see the polar bears up in Canada there. And how neat! How absolutely cool. Anyways, what is 11:41 on this Saturday evening, and our time is dwindling down. Thank you for tuning into KAXE After Dark. I've been your volunteer DJ, Diane Ott. And, do you like the show? Do you not like it? You want to try it? Call the magic number, 218-326-1234. Like I said, we are people-powered radio, Northern Community Radio. It's us. This ain't my job. My job, I drive bus and I'm an office manager. So anybody can do it. Well, this is KAXE broadcasting to the small towns of northern Minnesota like Langby, Deer River, Cotton, and Baxter. 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And if you just... if you're just visiting up here, just get out and... look at the thing. You'd be amazed the little things that we normally walk past every day. I do it too until you're forced to sit and kind of look a little deeper. All right, well, let's just keep on going. Like I said, our journey is quickly coming to an end. It's 11:43. So I want to thank you all for tuning in. And let's start winding down with some Donovan.

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1: Everyone's breath was still. And it gave us the feeling in our chest, the tightness, only losing everything.
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0: Wednesday night. We're gonna play bingo.
1: Oh yeah, bingo! That was Amigo the Devil, Murder at the Bingo Hall, 2021 Born Against album. And Tom Petty and the Heartbreakers, 1981 Night Watchman, Hard Promises album. And they started out, like I said, with Donovan, 1966. The Time Machine was just swinging this one. Season of the Witch, from the Sunshine Superman album. And whenever I hear it, though, I think of, what was there, one of the series, Netflix, I don't know, one of those that has a Season of the Witch series. Anyways, thank you for tuning in to KAXE After Dark. I'm Diane Ott. It's 11:57, and our journey is one more song, and it's over. So after this, you can hear an encore of Headwaters. I wanted to remind everybody, be safe out there. Love your family, love your friends, love yourself. And I'm going to leave you with one more. And it's Summer Song by Joe Satriani, 1992, from the Extremist album. Miigwech.

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5: Absolutely.
2: 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Do you have a wrap up, or did too much flurry come in? 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
5: We made our match. So we unlocked that extra $1,000. Thank you so much to Loggy Dome for putting that one up. There's been a lot going on so far, but let's run through it. Starting off today, Wendy in Tower. We heard from Denise in St. Paul, Judy in Bemidji, Elizabeth in Effie, Heather in, was it Minneapolis or St. Paul?
2: Minneapolis.
5: Minneapolis, Paul and Aurora, Amanda and Bemidji, David in New York Mills, Richard. Thank you so much, Richard. Not totally sure where Richard's texting from, but did his part nonetheless. Joan in
2: Boy River.
5: And I think that is my full lineup, which got us to our $1,000 match. 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It's still $15,000 though, and you can be the first one. 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
2: Maybe John can do the formalness for us here. 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She's hosting Headwaters this morning. And
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0: The sound of the gong means we had a call to 218-326-1234. This is Headwaters on KAXE. I'm Jennifer Barr with Heidi Holton. And who did we hear from?
1: Longtime member, Allison Edgerton from the Bacchus area. I'm just so used to saying her names together. Allison, though already a member, longtime member. I don't know if it's 76, but it's a long time. This is on behalf of her son, Jeff, for his birthday present.
0: Nice.
1: Yeah.
0: Thank you.
1: We sure appreciate that, Allison. Hope you guys are doing well. Love to hear what you are reading, retired librarian, I believe, as always. And we thank you for your support. We're the second to the last day of the summer membership drive, and we are bringing you an hour of great music on Headwaters, leading up to a great hour of Minnesota Mixtape, a special edition with Malachi Coons and Kari Hedlund, and should be a lot of fun. Keep them coming. That's the only way we can do this. Independent media is if people come forward. We heard from Richard, who had texted in earlier with his pledge, but he said it's just nice to have airwave neighbors you can relate to over a cup or two of coffee.
0: Oh, I love that. Airwave neighbors.
1: Yeah.
0: Yeah, we do feel connected.
1: We do.
0: You know, all of us here in northern Minnesota and beyond, we listen to this station and we get to know people.
1: Yeah, it's certainly, I mean, I can't imagine my life in northern Minnesota without KXE. Can you?
0: No, can't.
1: I mean, the people, the connections, the things to do all the time that we hear about, you know, you travel to a small town, maybe a little west of you, a little south of you, because you heard about this on KAXE, and it kind of keeps you connected. You meet up with people. We heard earlier on What's for Breakfast, Allison, Allie, calling in with her newborn baby, Ruben, and she and Malachi met through KXE.
0: Yeah.
1: At a KXE trivia thing. They are now great friends, and it's just these connections that happen are amazing, and they happen because people like you are taking a moment out of your day. It's a rainy day, a perfect day to pledge your support. 218-326-1234.
0: We'd also like to thank the Armory Arts and Event Center in Park Rapids, a community hub for creative gatherings. 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As we mentioned, coming up at 10 o'clock, Minnesota Mixtape with Malachi Coons and Kari Hedlund. That's something we're proud to bring you each and every week, and we sprinkle that Minnesota music throughout our programming. Today on Headwaters, I thought I'd kind of focus on some of the artists overall that I've discovered.
1: Yeah.
0: Because of KAXE, people I never would have heard of otherwise. And some of these are, I feel like, are pretty big names, like, in our world now, but, like, never knew about these people before.
1: Right.
0: I started listening. So we're going to hear from Lucinda Williams, legend.
1: Yeah.
0: And this is from her 2020 album, Good Souls, Better Angels. It's called You Can't Rule Me. Call now with your support, 218-326-1234.

0: That is Rhiannon Giddens from the album Freedom Highway. Hey, baby.
1: And well, hi. To you too, Jennifer.
0: Leon Bridges before that, Your Love is Electric from the new just an EP, just a few tracks. Happiness Anytime here on Headwaters on People Powered KAXC. It's Friday morning. We're heading into the weekend. The weather's going to be a little bit cooler than it was, which makes me very, very happy. I don't like that hot, humid stuff. I know some people do.
1: Yeah.
0: So more power to you.
1: I do always think about how much nicer, even when we're in our hot moments, it is in other parts of the country, though,
0: true,
1: too, of what we're used to and not used to.
0: True.
1: But, you know, this whole membership drive has been about celebrating the music. And Jennifer, you're already putting together this great, even 25 minutes of great music to keep folks company, to keep us all connected. And we're asking for your support this morning, 218-326-1234. It's easy to do. And if you're a music fan, you're tuning in right now, that's why you're here. There's a great way for you to support us, $20 a month or above, and you can get this brand new t-shirt that celebrates the music of KEXE. Just say no to algorithms, handpicked since 1976, a nice black t-shirt. That's a great way to get a lot back for your membership to keep us going. We're independent, we're local, it's music you don't hear anywhere else. 218-326-1234.
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0: Aww.
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2: 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I'm Malachi Coons. We are looking at four shows this Friday and Saturday, July 31st and August 1st, in Warba, Bemidji, Crosby, and Aiken. 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First up, the Jimmies and the Northerly Gales are in Warba this Friday at the Shallow Lake Deep Friendships Music Festival starting at 6 p.m. The Jimmies are a fan-favorite blues rock band with a long history in our area. They'll be joined by Northerly Gales, a Minnesota Celtic Americana band. Find festival information on the setlist page. In Bemidji, the Rebellious Vixens are playing Bridget's, also Friday at 6. This is a new duo, at least in name, of longtime friends and collaborators Cage Jamber and Eric Hagen. They'll be playing folk, rock, and indie. One more for Friday is Bruce Archer and Kelly Smith playing together at the Canna Wine Bar in Crosby at 7 p.m. With Archer's authentic folk blues sound and the timeless old time and bluegrass of Smith, it's sure to be an interesting combination. And one event for Saturday, although many artists and multiple venues, is the Little Nashville Fest in Aiken. Music begins at 1 at the Terrace, at 4 at both the Beanery and the Locker Room, and at 6 at Sampaguita. 15 acts are scheduled, including Colleen Boss Mama Myrie, Amanda Standalone, and John Edwards. For fans of heavier music, the last venue, Sampaguita, has metal until 10 p.m. The set list is made possible by the Arts and Cultural Heritage Fund, and we'll post the latest edition every Wednesday at kaxc.org. Right now, you can find even more live music there and where you can support our local music.
0: Thanks, Malachi, for the set list. That is such a service to the community to gather all that information and you know, wherever you might be, wherever you might want to go to find some live music.
1: Think of the service it is to the musicians.
0: Yeah.
1: You know, it's really hard to find what is going on in a community. And part of what KXC does is to lift up the artistry of musicians, and especially Minnesota musicians. And that is coming up with Malachi at 10 o'clock. We are committed to that, to artists, whether it is visual arts or arts of any kind, theater arts on area voices, whether it is music. Now we're asking for you to help us out and to support those things as well that keep us going. You know, on a rainy day, when you hear about the arts going on, you hear about live music, that just kind of goes like, okay, things are okay, you know? So pledge your support right now, 218-326-1234. We want to get a few coming in, more than a few, before we hand it off to Minnesota Mixtape at 10 o'clock.
0: Yeah, for sure. And right now we're going to listen to our album of the week. It's always a fun thing to delve into to a musician's album and, you know, really get to know it a little bit better. And this week, it's The Great Unknowing by John R. Miller, an Americana musician from West Virginia. And this is his third album, and kind of going between twangy Americana, roots rock, waltzes, and more. You can always let us know what you think of any of the music you hear. Text us at 218-326-1234. From John R. Miller, this is called A World Away.

I've always been a world away. I can't recall having worked one single day. When it comes to work, I'd prefer to play the jukebox in my mind.

0: That is Baby Rose. That was our album of the week a couple weeks ago. A song called Let Me Go from the album Yearnalism. Here on Headwaters on People Powered KAXC, I'm Jennifer Barr. Sitting in with me is Heidi Holton as we are watching the rain fall outside the window at KAXC. 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
1: Yeah, you know, this great music Jennifer's put together for us, and then, you know, a trivia question is coming up next. 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We'll get you one of those brand new t-shirts. It is not used. It is brand new, Jennifer.
0: That's true.
1: Although I wouldn't mind a used, you know, a thrifted shirt. But
0: yeah, we like to thrift.
1: This one is cool. It looks like the old Dare shirts, and it says KXC, just say no to algorithms. And that's the main point there. I can vouch for, I'm looking at her right now, the one, the only Jennifer Barr, and she's not a robot.
0: No.
1: No one is forcing her. No one is standing there and you know, pushing her to play certain music. She's playing stuff that matters to her. And we need your support right now. 218-326-1234 as we get ready for trivia. We get ready for Minnesota Mixtape coming up at 10 o'clock. We've got a great hot dish time machine coming up with Papa Steve Ross celebrating his birthday yesterday. And then I just want to call him Clubundi from here on out because it's such a good last name. But Mark Clubundi is going to be our host today at 1 o'clock. Great stuff ahead. And Alyssa Ellen tonight at 7 o'clock.
0: People who love music, I can say without a doubt
1: that
0: all of our volunteers love music, but especially thinking of Papa Steve Ross, Mark, and Alyssa, that
1: I know,
0: like, huge music fans.
1: That's right. Do your part. Help the community. Help KAXC now. 218-326-1234.
0: It is time for our slice of green cheese. It's our daily trivia question. Be the first to call in with the correct answer. We'll send you a coupon for a treat at an area business. Thanks goes out to today's sponsors, Harmony Food Co-op in Bemidji and the Good Life Cafe in Park Rapids. If you have won some time in the last 30 days, please hold your calls and give someone else a chance. Here is today's question. On this date in 1971, James Taylor hit number one on the Billboard chart for the only time in his career. What song hit number one? It was written by Carole King. If you know the answer or want to make a guess, call 218-326-1234. The question again is, on this date in 1971, James Taylor hit number one on the Billboard chart for the only time in his career. What was the song? It was written by Carole King.
1: This should go fast, don't you think?
0: I hope so. Call 218-326-1234 with your guess. And in the meantime, we're going to hear some new music from Minnesota band Wild Horses.

0: 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We do have a winner for our slice of green cheese. Don't know who it is.
1: I do. Oh. Actually, Sarah got the question from Bemidji, and she's going to Harmony Food Co-op.
0: Perfect. Congratulations to you, Sarah. Thanks so much for listening. That question, again, was on this date in 1971. James Taylor hit number one on the Billboard chart for the only time in his career. What was the song? It was written by Carole King, and of course, that's You've Got a Friend. You can listen weekday mornings around this time for our slice of green cheese and tune in Saturday night, 7 to 9, for our popular green cheese trivia show. We'll be wrapping up the membership drive tomorrow night with Mike Berry and Heather Johnson. We're going to hear that song from James Taylor right now. You've Got a Friend, and You've Got a Friend in KAXE as well.
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0: 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That song's called Venus and the Zinnia, and it's from a new album, Train on the Island, here on 91.7 KAXE Grand Rapids, 90.5 KBXE Bagley, Bemidji, 89.9 Brainerd, and on your smart speaker. 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
1: 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We're very excited. It's the second to the last day, and we want to include you in this fundraiser. You are always welcome at KAXE to help us out, to be there for us as we're here for you. We also got coming up Papa Steve Ross, the Hot Dish Time Machine.
0: Yeah, he'll be playing kind of a great mix of music. Steve has been a volunteer at KAXE for a long, long time, known for the Dead Set, but also hosted other music shows as well. So be listening back, and that'll be lots of fun. And 1 o'clock, Mark Clabundy, your volunteer host for On the River. Thanks so much for tuning in today. We can expect some rain showers, possible thunderstorms, high 77 to 81, partly cloudy tonight with lows 58 to 61, and tomorrow, sunny, highs 80 to 84. Lows tomorrow night, mid to upper 50s, and sunny on Sunday with highs in the upper 70s to mid 80s. 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
2: 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Unlike our first song today, it doesn't matter what day of the week you call. Here's I Will Dare.

You guessed it. Gospel Machine and Just Call Me on Minnesota Mixtape. Did I play that song the last time I made a member drive special on this show? Yes, I did. And have I played it every single Minnesota music show I've ever done during a member drive? You betcha. I'm not going to stop. 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

0: This is Minnesota Mixtape on People Powered KAXE. Thanks for tuning in this morning. I'm Jennifer Barr, and joining me now, Malachi Coons. As we are continuing our summer membership drive, we're getting in the wrap it up stage. We're going to do that tomorrow during Green Cheese, but your support will help get us there. Call 218-326-1234.
1: Yeah, super exciting. We had a good morning. We have gotten under $16,000 to go right now. You're hearing a show that I produce, Minnesota Mixtape. I know you love Minnesota music. I know you love checking out the new acts that we play on this show and that we give Minnesota voices not only this full hour feature, but we also play them all day long, all week long on KEXC. 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Our number is 218-326-1234. 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And let's get all the way towards that like $15,000 to go mark. I think that would be pretty awesome if we could hear from five people in the next hour. We'd be heading right towards that amount. So can't wait for your neighbor. Can't wait for your friends. You be the one to kickstart some action. 218-326-1234.
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1: Yep, gonna be a fun day. Rain finally, Jennifer. It's nice to see. I walked outside just a little while ago, and it's not so hot and humid. It's kind of cool and pleasant. We're gonna have a good day here. Get us a little bit closer to the end of this summer member drive. We'd love to hear from you. And we need to hear from you. 218-326-1234.

Welcome back. You just heard from a hardworking host of your public radio station. Tell them thanks for all they do by becoming a member today. I'm Malachi Coons, your Minnesota mixtape host, and today I'm bringing you all songs about phones and making or waiting for a call. For some reason, going online and filling out a form and becoming a member, although that is a great way to do it, has yet to inspire musicians in the same way the romance of the telephone has. Here's three new songs about calling, starting off with Laura Hugo.

It's time for you to make that phone ring, just like American Cream Band and the end of their song, Call Me. I can't promise your local public radio station will answer in French. You are listening to Minnesota Mixtape and songs about all things telephone related to help you support the station you're hearing this show on. I promise you, they are worth it. Alongside Call Me, you heard Telephone from the real Chuck Norad and Laura Hugo, another one called Call Me. And we're heading to Prince after this message.

0: mean, Jennifer?
1: That means people gave to KAXC. We had a walk-in pledge in Bemidji at KBXC. Thanks to Libby for stopping in. Also, ooh, Dave and Nevis, sustaining member, giving an additional gift. And Lauren from Riley Lake gave online at KAXC.org. Thank you so much. Keeping us going here on Minnesota Mixtape on KAXC. And yeah, that means we set a goal for ourselves, didn't we? We want to hear from at least two more of you to keep us going, keep the momentum going on this Friday morning.
0: Yeah.
1: You, all this great music. You've made a great Minnesota playlist, songs about calling. You can, you know, when you put your mind to it, you can find the songs that fit the mood.
0: Yeah, that was the theme. And maybe five was a little too low of a goal. We just had three, boom, boom, boom, just like that. Thank you to all of you for supporting People Powered Radio, KAXE. They understand what this station means, what programs like Minnesota Mixtape can bring to the local community. It's time for you to do the same. At least two more. Get us to that five number for Minnesota Mixtape today. As mentioned, lots more songs about making the call, you know, picking up the phone. You can become a member many different ways, but that's sort of the romantic way for me to do it, is to pick up the phone and call. But whatever it is, go online, do your thing, become a member, support public radio. We've got Prince coming up, a song I found, I didn't even know existed, about waiting for a call. Kind of a heartbreaking Prince ballad, but I won't give away too much of that. But it's fun putting together these songs, Jennifer, and it's been a fun day so far. So whatever you're doing, get your donation out of the way. It'll set off your friends, your neighbors to do the same. They like to hear where we had donations. And just then, from Riley Lake, thank you, sweetie, from Nevis. Nevis and from Bemidji.

Welcome back to Minnesota Mixtape, a show you hear on public radio. Say thanks by becoming a member right now. Our show today is all songs about making calls or waiting for them. And it's time for Prince and the B-side to his 1999 single, It's How Come You Don't Call Me Anymore.

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0: This is People Powered KAXE, taking it over from Other Malachi here during our summer member drive. If you're wondering about the show and how it works here, actually some other stations in Minnesota also carry Minnesota mixtape, and they can break in during these breaks and get to hear Minnesota music programming made right here in northern Minnesota on the banks of the Mississippi at KAXE. And I still get to jump in live during our breaks here in Minnesota. It's our summer member drive. I think we're going to have another gong coming in. We need you to support Minnesota music, our programs like Minnesota Mixtape, everything we do with a local focus and aspect, from our news team to our morning show conversations to our set list live music coverage to this program, Minnesota Mixtape, deep diving into the Minnesota music scene. We get to do that because we have members, because we don't have to follow along with corporate interests. We don't have to be beholden to any certain individual or certain large donor. We get to make great radio day in, day out, and it's a beautiful thing. And right now, I believe there we go. Let me get this ready. You heard the gong sound, and that can only mean one thing. Jennifer Barr is joining us right now.
1: Thank you to Diane from Cass Lake, a sustaining member who just gave an additional gift. She said she loves listening all the time, and thanks so much to Diane.
0: Yeah, stepping up, looking for at least one more here. We set a goal, 5 callers in Minnesota Mixtape today. It's a 1-hour program. You get to hear it again on Saturdays, but it's kind of the encapsulation of our Minnesota music focus, which I do want to stress, you hear all week long. You know, you might, right next to John Prine or right next to Fela Kuti, right next to people from all around the world, all around the U.S., you'll still hear Minnesota music as important thread of the fabric of KEXE the rest of the week. We just want to take an hour out where we do a full deep dive into that style of music. But other stations might have a program like that, and then you're not really going to hear Minnesota music the rest of the week. And that is absolutely not what KEXE does, not how we set up our music. And we ask, we talked about how people get to pick their own playlists. We have some asks, but we think they're pretty cool ones. We ask them to play 50-50 male-female, and we ask them to make sure they're playing at least one Minnesota artist per hour. And I think those are the types of asks that we can all get behind. And from then on, people get to go a little wild with it and pick their tunes. Right, Jennifer?
1: Yeah, it's so much fun to hear what people are picking. And it's coming up 11 o'clock, Papa Steve Ross with Hot Dish Time Machine, and 1 o'clock, Mark Clubundy on the River. So stay tuned and keep calling with your support, 218-326-1234. Thanks again to Diane in Cass Lake.
0: And thank you to everyone who has called so far today and on Minnesota Mixtape. Keep it coming. That's the number you just heard. You can go to kexe.org as well. Looking for at least one more of you in the next 15 minutes. And we'll be heading back to more Minnesota music on Minnesota Mixtape. It is 218-326-1234.

Hi there. I'm Malachi Coons. You are listening to Minnesota Mixtape. We've tried many different sounds to get you to call the public radio station you're hearing this show on and become a member today. Maybe you've been waiting for a little gospel choir with some sweet soul vocals over a funky boogieing groove. Well, here you go. It's Band of Thieves and Call Me.

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3: Cyrus Swan, who was he? 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
5: Jan Knorr from Grand Rapids, a new Grand Rapids resident, and increasing her monthly membership and walking away with the Just Say No to Algorithms t-shirt. 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Thanks, Mom. Now we'd love to hear from you. 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Okay, Anders, you're on the river with me for the next 3 hours. Say hello.
6: Hi.
5: So, Anders, you've been really getting into music over the last several years. How long did it take you to put together this playlist that you worked on for today?
6: Couple weeks, I'd say. Yeah, like a week.
5: Yeah. Because you kind of were intentional about the format of the station, kind of pushing your genre boundaries a little bit, and also looking for clean versions, right?
6: Yeah.
5: Yeah. Okay. So we're going to start off. We're going to play a little set by set. He's 14, so he's a guy of a lot of words, as I'm sure you all understand. We're going to play it by the first set we're going to do is all of Anders' picks. And then the next set I'll play, and we'll just kind of go back and forth like that throughout the next 3 hours. Of On the River, while we hear from you, you can call 218-326-1234 or go to KAXE.org. Help us raise some money for people-powered radio, KAXE. We are kicking it off today with an artist named Harmless. Looks like he used to make music under the name Twin Cabins. Do you remember the name of the song? Swing Lin.
6: Oh, Swing Lin.
5: Swing Lin.
6: That's the band name.
5: Okay. All right. We've got this kicked off first. It seemed like a good energy vibe to kick off this On the River show here. And then we've also got a little Japanese jazz for you coming up.

0: good one. That means we had a pledge to KAXE.org. Nice job on that gong there, Anders. Phil Collins would be so proud. We heard from Scott, Sarah, Olson, and Max in Gunnison, Colorado, who said, we love listening to you from Colorado. Great song choices. Go, Kari and Anders. Olson and Max, say hi. We love you. Thank you, guys. Thanks for your pledge of support. And also, I forgot to mention at the top of the hour that we actually have a match going on until 7 o'clock today. We need to hear from 10 folks before 7 o'clock in order to unlock $1,000. So far, we've heard from Jan and Scott and Sarah. So we need to hear from 8 more right now. Go to KAXE.org. Help support people-powered radio. I am Kari Hedlund here with Anders Hedlund. And we're doing a little song swapping here. So, Anders, who did we just hear?
1: Phil Collins.
0: And that song, it's weird that this has popped up on your playlist lately because the song, like, taps into something very nostalgic for me as a kid, and I don't exactly know what it is. It came out when I was around 8 years old. So maybe it was like Casey Kasem's Top 40. I'm speaking a language you don't understand right now. But also, it goes to talk about the power of radio and the power of music and influence on us as humans. And radio is one of the oldest mediums out there, but we are still here. And honestly, in today's world of algorithm-saturated opportunities, freeform radio, we're not exactly freeform. 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Anders, what does the shirt remind you of?
1: Dare.
0: Yes. So we kind of based it off that, and Just Say No to Algorithms. Get it? No. Well, I bet the other listeners will get it. So give me a call now at 218-326-1234 and add a great shirt to your collection. 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
0: We also want to let you know that if you are at least 70 and a half years old, supporting our future is easy. 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If you have questions, you can call Sarah during business hours, 218-326-1234. So as we said, we're taking turns playing music here. We did hear from Phil Collins with Another Day in Paradise. And before that was some J-pop from the artist Mass of the Fermenting Dregs. And we kick that off with Swinglin by Harmless. Now I'm going to play a few songs that to me are very KAXE. And so, Anders, I want you to just take a listen. And you obviously are exposed to KAXE on a very regular basis since you are my child. But I'm going to play a few songs that maybe you haven't heard but are very important to KAXE's legacy. Like this one from Patty Griffin. You know John Bauer. John would be proud of this one.

0: If you're out on the boat, hopefully this music is matching the vibe. That is brand new from Joey Quinones. The album is In a Soul Steady Situation. Anders, what kind of music does that sound like?
1: Reggae.
0: Sure is. Joey grew up in L.A. and getting a start in music. He's a backing band for visiting Jamaican dancehall acts throughout L.A., and that definitely influenced this new release from him. Also a member of the Sincere's. And Peebles before that with I Can't Stand the Rain. And it is certainly not a rainy day today in northern Minnesota. The sun is out and it's a beautiful summer day in northern Minnesota. If you are listening to us well up for your up north vacation this summer, we'd love to get your support and have you take us home with you. 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But we've got a ways to go. 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
0: And it is mostly sunny today, highs 81 to about 85 degrees, and that will be about the same tomorrow, a little bit gusty from the southeast on Sunday, and the same on Monday. And our question of the week this week is about music, because that is what we're celebrating all week long during our summer member drive, where the music of KAXE, the soundtrack to your summer, and we're asking what songs are on your summer playlist. Text us 218-326-1234. We might dig into some of my summer playlist. Do you have a playlist just for summer, Anders?
1: Nope, I have one for everything.
0: One playlist to match all the moods?
1: Yep.
0: Are you my son?
1: I am.
0: Okay. All right, I'm Kari Hedlund here with Anders Hedlund, and we've got a mix coming up that is chosen by Anders. We're going to start it off with the Cocteau Twins, Anders. Nice pick here. And some of these songs that we're going to hear in this next set, definitely you've heard on KAXE. Some of the rest throughout the next 2.5 hours.

to KAXE.org. Arnold from Grand Rapids, keeping us going this morning, is our pledge this afternoon, keeping us going for On the River today, making number three that we have heard from so far during On the River. 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

0: That is Childish Gambino with Stand Tall off his album Awaken My Love, and appreciate, Anders, you digging into that one. But we've got some news. Woo! Coming in hot with that one, Anders. We heard from Christy in Gunnison. We've got a fan club in Gunnison. Christy, thank you so much for keeping us going this afternoon on the river. And Christy just got us even closer to our match. We need to hear from 10 pledges during this on the river. We've got until 7 o'clock to do it. We've heard from 4 folks so far. Go to KAXE.org, just like Christy did, and Arnold in Grand Rapids, Scott and Sarah in Gunnison, and Jan in Grand Rapids. And I think that the next pledge that we get is going to get us under $10,000. That would be a huge move for us, because we only have until the rest of the day today to raise that money. 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
0: Coming up, we've got a couple more hours of On the River, and then at 7, Mike Berry and Heather Johnson are bringing you a great green cheese trivia until 9 o'clock, and at 9, it is KAXE After Dark. And I said earlier, but go check it out. Diane is our Beyond the Voice this week on KAXE. We've been celebrating 50 years of People Powered Radio since our birthday in April, and part of that has been spotlighting our volunteers. 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So go check that article out at KAXE.org. We'll get back to some music. Right now, I'm going to pick one that I think is probably not normally in your wheelhouse, Anders, yet. John R. Miller, he's an Americana musician, a songwriter, and this is Daughter of Night.

0: That is new from The Marlowe's. The new album is The Hotel Malibu. That is the title track. And they sing in Indonesian, English, and Batak. That was the, like I said, title track. And before that, with the Womack sisters, If I Let You, Anders, I saw your shoulders move into that one. Center song. I don't see you dancing much these days. Do you dance in your room when you're listening to music?
1: No.
0: How do you not move your body when you're listening to music?
1: It's kind of just like background music, you know? Like you're doing other stuff while listening.
0: Okay. You and I are cut from a different cloth, I guess, on that front. Someday, I think you'll get there. John R. Miller started that off with Daughter of Night. That's off his album, The Great Unknowing, which is also our album of the week. You can find out more about that album by going to KAXE.org. And while you're there, become a member. 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We get an extra $1,000 towards our goal. 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This is Puzzle.

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I'm Kari Hedlund here with Anders Hedlund, and we are asking for your support. Charlie, you tried calling 218-326-1234. 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

0: their 2017 album Volcano. That is Temples with Certainty. We heard from the Ronettes before that with Be My Baby. Anders, where did you come across that song? Do you remember?
1: No. I've had it in my playlist for a while now, but
0: you don't remember.
1: I have no clue where that came from.
0: I feel like it's been in a lot of soundtracks from movies that I grew up with. But such a great song. And then we started that off with the artist Puzzle and that song Loose Cannon. I've been hearing you play that one a lot lately. And it's very much a standout song. It's just an interesting track. It's like sort of jazzy indie rock, that artist Puzzle. You're listening to On the River. I'm Kari Hedlund here with Anders Hedlund. And we are in our last day of our summer member drive. 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Join Christy from Gunnison, Arnold from Grand Rapids, Scott and Sarah in Gunnison, Jan in Grand Rapids. 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Coming up at 7 o'clock is Green Cheese Trivia. Mike Berry and Heather Johnson are going to be bringing you a great couple hours of live trivia.
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0: All right, up next, we have some music that I'm going to play for you, Anders. You've seen this band perform. They started off here in Grand Rapids, and you've grown up coming to KAXE shows, right?
1: Yeah.
0: Do your friends find that interesting, or is it just part of your normal life that it's like a nothing for you because you've just grown up with it?
1: Yeah, I don't think they know that I went to the. I didn't really tell them.
0: Well,
1: yeah,
0: that's rude.
1: I went to KAXE concerts when I was like 5.
0: You were like 18 months when you first started coming to KAXE concerts. Well, you've seen this band a few times at Festival Rialto. You've come with us, or at Grand Rapids River Fest. It's Wild Horses. They got their start here in Grand Rapids and have been touring all over the nation, including a recent slot at Red Rocks in Colorado. So we're going to take a listen to Wild Horses right now. This is the latest from them, Sunrise on the Obstacle Oak.

0: Anders, does that song ring any bells to you?
1: A little throwback.
0: A little throwback? Yeah. Your sister used to be obsessed with this song when she was probably 2 or 3 years old and would dance that salsa all the time, every single time we would listen to it. That is Bomba Estéreo with Internacionales. And before that, we heard from the artist Love. I kind of wondered if you might like her voice, Anders. It was she's a neo-soul artist and has a new album out that was Mama. And just love the tone of her voice. And Wild Horses started that off with Sunrise on the Absaroque. That's a song I can't stop singing, and I love the harmonies in it. I love Ariana LaPlante's verse in it, and that's brand new music from Wild Horses. We'll be, I believe, getting an album from them hopefully this fall. And it's conversations with Jed and Ari that we've had on KAXC that helps you get in the know of what is happening in the local music scene. 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Like we've heard from Jan in Grand Rapids, Scott and Sarah in Colorado, Arnold in Grand Rapids, Christy in Colorado. We need to hear from 6 more folks to unlock $1,000. We have just over $10,000 left to raise before the end of today. So this is getting into a situation where we do need to hear from you right now. Go to KAXE.org. 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I'm Kari Hedlund here with Anders Hedlund. And Anders is coming with songs that we're listening to, a set of his songs, and then we're listening to a set of mine. So next up, we've got some... You've been going down this Japanese jazz pathway, Anders. Mm-hmm. Talk about this. What do you like about it?
1: It's just very relaxed, you know? Like, when I'm busy doing stuff, I'll put it on in the background, and it's just kind of like I said, like background noise. Background noise. And actually, this next song, the album is called BGM, standing for background noise. So it's
0: okay.
1: Kind of just, yeah.
0: All right, we're going to hear from the Fujimaro Band. This is Paper Machine. 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

0: excitingly. Charlie's pledge gets us under $10,000 left to raise before the end of the day today. So we're into the $9,000 range. And just think, if we get that match of $1,000, that brings that down even more. Go to KAXE.org right now and pledge just like Charlie did. 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I'm Kari Hedlund, joined by Anders Hedlund today. Anders, this is your first, weirdly, this is your first time being on live radio. What do you think so far?
1: Pretty fun, yeah.
0: He's 14, folks, okay? The excitement is palpable. I'm going to play a little something for you, Anders, here. Mm-hmm. We'll see how you feel about this.
2: This song is great. Be a good person and be what you want to be.
0: Who's that?
2: Did I already say that, by the way?
0: Who's that?
1: I wonder who.
0: I wonder who. That's Anders from when he was, you were 2017, so you were 5 years old. Here we are, 9 years later, and you're picking out music and DJing with me here on KAXE. We've been featuring some intergenerational shows all week long. We had Julie Crabb along with her granddaughter and honorary relative Heidi Crabb for the day anyway. We had Brian and Cage Jamber, and now we have Kari and Anders Hedlund here for On the River with you until 7 o'clock. We'll have Green Cheese Trivia coming at 7. 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More on Facebook at Mississippi Music at the Bemidji Waterfront. All right, next up for On the River, we're going to play another KAXE classic, public community radio classic, possibly. It is John Prine along with Iris Dement, In Spite of Ourselves. 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

make her horny. She likes ketchup on her scrambled eggs. Swears like a sailor when she shaves her legs. She takes a licking and keeps on ticking. I'm never gonna let her go.

0: That is from Baba Mal, an artist from Senegal. That song, though, definitely channels a little Bhangra in there as well. That was the Aramayo celebration, and it is a celebration this week because it is our summer member drive. It's our time to celebrate the music of KAXE. 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Coming up at 7 o'clock, the fun continues with Mike Berry and Heather Johnson for Green Cheese Trivia. All right, up next, we're going to take a listen to... Anders, do you want to do Leve, or if this is your set up next year, do you want to do Leve or Frankie Valli?
1: I think we should do Frankie Valli, just to start it off, you know.
0: Start it off, yeah. We got this. 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

0: There you go. We had two pledges to KAXC.org. 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We love Anders and Kari. 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Also heard from Tom, who did not say he loves us, but he did make his pledge of support. 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Which is a ways to go, but I know we can do it, especially if we get this $1,000 match that is on the table until 7 o'clock. 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Bemidji Beer, nice catch. All right, we just heard from, let's see, that was Masayoshi Takanaka, a musician from Japan who really had some popularity in the 70s and 80s. That was Brazilian Skies, and that was a pick of yours, Anders. I like it.
1: Mm-hmm.
0: Mm-hmm. You're a drummer, and you've been drumming along to all these songs. When you listen to music in your own personal time, which you do a lot, do you find yourself going along with the music?
1: Yeah, it's kind of a habit. I also move my leg. I bounce it up and down. That's pretty much, like, not even when I'm not listening to music, that's just, like, a habit I do.
0: Right. The fidget, sort of.
1: Yeah.
0: But you also have that natural rhythm where when you hear the beat, you just kind of move along with that beat, or you tap your fingers with that beat. Anyone who's got a drummer in their household knows what I'm talking about. We started that off with Frankie Valli's Can't Take My Eyes Off You. Have you heard the Lauryn Hill version of that song?
1: I don't believe so.
0: I think we probably will need to listen to that in a little bit. Before we get back to more music, I do have one more thing to play for you, Anders. Sorry for the cringiness of this for you, but it's adorable for me.
2: Play it if you want to be a musician. Play it if you want to be. If you want to be a musician. Upside down. If you want to be a musician, you can. If you want to be a musician, you can. So bring it all along and get your musician on and let's play musician song.
0: And it's weird that you still call them musicians. Are you like rolling your eyes internally at your mother?
1: Sort of.
0: Well, I think it's adorable. That's Anders from when he was like 5 years old. And KAXC's been a part of his life so much that he doesn't even think about it because it's just like the backdrop to a lot of things we do here in northern Minnesota. And I know a lot of folks are like that in their families and beyond. It's a generational pattern, and it's a beautiful one. So give us a call now. 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We've got to hear from three more folks to unlock $1,000, go to KAXE.org. And a preliminary thank you here from Bonnie Raitt.

0: That's Deer Tick off there of Volume 1, self-titled album, Card House. Baby Rose before that with Better. That's off the album Journalism. That was an album of the week you might have heard on KAXC. And music discovery is part of what we do at this station. Mix of new and old music that you're not necessarily going to hear anywhere else, because we are people-powered, hand-picked radio since 1976. Every DJ you hear behind the booth is picking out every single song that you're hearing. And today, it's me, Kari Hedlund, along with my son, Anders Hedlund. We're swapping sets here. That one was just mine. We kicked that off with Bonnie Raitt. And Anders is going to be up next. We are in our last day of our summer member drive, and we need to hear from you now. We need three more people to become a brand new member, renew their membership, or increase their membership, maybe giving a one-time pledge. Maybe you can do $1,000. 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It's a lofty goal, but we know we can do it. 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Anders, you've been with me for a couple hours now on the river, and this is the first time that you've done a show. What do you think? Would you do it again?
1: Yeah, probably. Pretty long, but, you know.
0: I mean, you're spitting facts here. It's okay. Well, we can do a tag team effort until you're ready to take on the full reins. But right now, we've got your set up next. What are we going to kick it off with?
1: Daniel Caesar, Son of Spurgy. Who knows? That's the song name.

0: That was brand new from Steve Lacy, title track from his new album, Oh Yeah. Anders, you're a Steve Lacy fan.
1: Yeah,
0: What do you think of the new album?
1: Pretty good, yeah. I'm not like a very long-term listener, you know.
0: Have you listened to the internet? I mean, oh. That's a broad question, but it's actually about his band. He was in a band called The Internet.
1: Mm, that's cool. I didn't know that, actually.
0: Maybe we should listen to that in the next little bit here. Mm-hmm. Before that, you picked Leve from the start. I find it so interesting because you and your cousin, who's going to be a senior in high school, Leve is really like, you guys have gotten into her.
1: Mm-hmm. Yeah.
0: What do you like about Leve?
1: Again, kind of like the Japanese jazz. It's just very chill. Or not as chill as the Japanese jazz, but it's just, I don't know, it's just...
0: soothing?
1: Yeah.
0: Her vocals are insanely soothing.
1: Yeah, 100%.
0: Totally get that. And then Daniel Caesar, that's another new one. This album is called Son of Spurgy, and we heard Who Knows. And that was Anders set here on the river. I'm Kari Hedlund with Anders, bringing you a great mix of music that you get when you tune in to KAXC. 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
0: There's some live music today going on in Aiken, all throughout Aiken right now. There's a little Nashville Music Fest, live music at the Terrace in Aiken, the Beanery Cafe and Roastery, the Locker Room, and Sampaguita. 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If you're still out, might be a chance to go check that out quick. Also starting, going on right now, Sam Miltich and the Clearwater Hot Club are at Bridges Pub in Bemidji. The Hot Diggities are at Lake Bemidji State Park tonight at 7. And the Virgil Caine Band is at the Eagles in Grand Rapids at 8:30. 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This is Trampled by Turtles off the Live at First Avenue.

Nice. Capping off the Trampled by Turtles, Wait So Long, written at a speed they probably regret. That is Trampled by Turtles. And that gong means we had a pledge to KAXE.org. Katie from Colorado texting in saying, keep up the great work. Katie, thank you so much for your pledge. Look at that. We are so close. We need to hear from two more people, new members, renewing members, and increasing membership right now before 7 o'clock to unlock $1,000. Anders, I need you to get up and do it another time here. Okay, this means go to, there you go. We had a call to 218-326-1234. Bang it again, Anders. This is what I hear. This is the word that's telling me. Holy smokes. Booka and Edith, we've got coming in to drop off a check at the station next week. Just getting up to the cabin, driving in from Texas. Longtime friends of KAXC. Wow, you guys, thank you so much getting us through. We need to hear from one more before the end of the hour in order to unlock this $1,000. We've got a goal of $50,000, and the end of the pledge drive is today. We are so close to getting there. We're about, oh boy, $8,800 left. Look at that. And if we get that $1,000 match, we're down to $7,800. Just like that. Call now, 218-326-1234, or go to KAXC.org. Now, Anders, this next song I'm playing because I think you might like. I don't know. We'll see. It's Mateel with Food for Thought.

That was Mateel, Food for Thought. And you are listening to On the River. I'm Kari Hedlund here with Anders Hedlund. And Anders, we need this many. Okay, we've got calls coming in to 218-326-1234. Thank you so much for your pledges. That means we've reached our match and we're getting so much closer to our goal. We heard from Andy and Sheila, who text in a one-time pledge, and they said, Club Vito went on green awesome cheese. We're sustaining members for years, sending on an additional pledge. And why? Well, why not? You don't hear stations that play David Bowie or Lou Reed's music except the hits. Then there's John Latimer Tuesday mornings, the Crab Sisters, Green Cheese, the Up North Report, the incredible volunteers. It goes on infinity. Dial On Radio only works on the greatest station around anywhere. Andy and Sheila from Brainerd, you have our hearts. Thank you so much. And then we got another anonymous pledge to 218-326-1234. Inching our way towards our goal. We are down to, oh boy, I think maybe if I'm understanding the math right, we're already down to just $6,300 left to raise before the end of today. We can do this. Keep it coming. KAXE.org or 218-326-1234. All right. What are we playing next? Oh, yeah. We're going to play a little Lou Reed just in honor of Andy and Sheila from Brainerd for their pledge. Queued up a little track off Coney Island Baby, one of our recent picks from 76. Keep this coming. 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

0: We had a pledge to 200. No, we didn't. 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Nicole from Grand Rapids walking away with the Just Say No to Algorithms t-shirt. She said, love tonight's show. Nicole, thank you so much. We are just moving along towards our goal of that we just have a little bit left to raise. I am amending my on-air math. It's never a reliable source. 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Anders, I'm having, you've had a lot of, you had a few songs left in your playlist, and so I asked you to sort of narrow it down because we only have about 15 minutes left before Green Cheese starts with Heather Johnson and Mike Berry. So let's start with what you chose. What'd you choose here? I got to turn on your mic. Hello. Not a noob, I promise. What? No?
1: I started off with Kali Uchis. The song is Moonlight. And then I decided to do All in My Head by Computer, which doesn't have an album at all, just a bunch of singles and EPs released.
0: Okay.
1: Yeah.
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0: 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As I said, coming up in just a few minutes, we've got green cheese trivia. It's every Saturday night from 7 to 9, produced by volunteers. And tonight, Heather Johnson is joining Mike Berry. And Anders, I need you to get up again and do another pledge here. 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And right now we are going to get it back to some music with one of your dad's favorite, Saunders. Any idea? Wilco. Any guesses? Oh, Wilco? Oh, dang, that would have been a good one. No, it's a woman.
1: I see it right here.
0: Oh, American shoot. Yeah, you're looking at the playlist. Dang it. That didn't work out so well. All right, this is Sierra Farrell. Keep those calls coming. 218-326-1234 or at KAXE.org.

0: We've been getting folks on their feet all day long on the river today. Want to give a big shout out to Jan in Grand Rapids, Scott and Sarah in Gunnison, Arnold in Grand Rapids, Christy in Gunnison, Charlie in Eden Prairie, Lauren Adam from North Minneapolis, Tom in Outing, Katie in Colorado, Booka and Edith from Texas, Andy and Sheila from Brainerd. We had an anonymous pledge. We met our match. Nicole from Grand Rapids and Cliff increasing, and Julia giving a one-time pledge. 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
2: Yeah, I'm starting to get to the point where I'm looking forward to it. Before, I was like, why did I do this? It's too long, and I'm going by myself, and airports suck, and wah. I know. Save it for somebody who gives a shit. Oh, God.
0: This is a special edition of Spin That Ish with the KAXE music team. We're a little over halfway through 2026, so we're taking the opportunity to talk about some of our favorites released so far this year. We're going to be talking about some albums, some songs. We're changing it up a little bit this time. We've got two albums that we each picked and three songs. And then we'll talk about them. And we don't know what each other picked.
3: I know.
2: Surprise.
0: Surprise.
3: And if we all pick the same thing, the whole thing will crash and burn. As far as getting our timing in, we're bringing you, or we're going to be with you for the next hour.
0: Yeah.
3: It's our summer member drive.
0: It's
3: kind of the reason for all of this.
0: And the theme is music, and it's all about the music that you hear on KAXE, which we know and love because we get surprised each and every day by our volunteers that bring us a mix. We get surprised by each other, and it's just, you know, that element of the unexpected is what makes the music mix on KAXE pretty special.
3: Yeah, it's. I think it'll come as no surprise to listeners with the work that we do and being the music team here that like that is maybe the first thing that you latch onto or some of the things that first alerted me to this station's existence.
0: Other than green cheese, probably.
3: For me, it was music first. Yeah, I know, but most people do the green cheese. But whatever way you come in, I think that's one of the beautiful things about it is that you can then grow to realize how impressive our news coverage is or just fall in love with the communication of the morning show and the events that go on. But for me, I know, and for many people, I'm guessing, who are listening, like hearing a song can hook you in a way that is, and it's a way to get in to see all those other things. So I just love it. I can't believe that this place exists in a rural place. I can't believe it exists anywhere. And I can't believe I get to be here and talk about music, which I'd hope to be doing anyway, but people listen.
2: And for me, DJ Dang, what a glorious world we live in that this station's been around for 50 years and bringing us new and exciting tunes and music that's a little bit off the map. Some of it's fully on the map, but it's very diverse in that way, and it's always exciting, and it's always just grabbing your ears and pulling you along for a ride, and I love it, and I'm thankful to be here.
0: So we're talking to you about this right now because we are looking for members. 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KAXE.org.
3: Should we spin that ish?
0: Let's spin that ish. Dan, why don't you, let's start with the songs first. Let's go through the songs and we'll do a rundown of those and then we'll end with the albums. So
2: okay, well, since these are surprises, at least for 2/3 of the group, as we do this, I can't talk about the song. So why don't we just play it and then
3: And
2: we'll give it a run through.
4: I'm gonna be a millionaire. I'm bad, but I don't care, boys. I'm

0: All right, Big Richard,
1: Could be titled Despicable Me, I think, that song. Because it's simultaneously describing the dirty deeds done dirt cheap that, you know, I think there's a historical factor too. They're not naming any individual, but like money that's been made off of doing extremely harmful things. And in that verse we just heard there, slavery was one of the main things mentioned. And then at the same time acknowledging like, yeah, I am not a good person, not a good person.
0: Well, and that was written by David Olney in 1991. And so...
2: It was?
0: It was.
1: This is a cover?
0: It's a cover.
2: What?
1: I had no idea.
2: I had no idea.
0: Just... Hey. This
1: surprise!
0: Is surprise
2: I also
0: element.
2: Have a cover.
0: Also, Margot Price has this new album out of protest songs where she covers Blaze Foley's Oval Room. Oval Office?
1: Oval Office.
0: Oval Office. And it's just really interesting thinking about these songs, you know, written decades apart and... how they feel very much present in the world we're living in today.
2: Almost hitting harder,
0: yeah,
2: I would say. But I think it is important to plug that the people who they are describing so accurately in that song, that's not who pays the bills at KEXE. It's the opposite. We do not beholden to anyone like that who made their money that way, who has that you know, lifetime money that just sticks with them.
0: Look at that segue, Malachi.
2: I love a segue.
0: I love it.
2: Yeah. Well, that's all we needed to say, is that this is people-powered, not by people that they are describing in that song.
1: I mean, full disclosure, I've said some mean things about music before.
0: Yes, yeah.
2: That's not a... Dan, we're supposed to... That's not a surprise
1: back to anybody. Big Richard. Back to Big Richard, the group that we're talking about from Colorado. To my knowledge, they're one of the... Maybe the only second group, at least, that I've heard of that plays bluegrass and uses a cello, and Crooked Still would have been... the first one that I was aware of. There might be others or lesser known ones, but Crooked Still was the first bluegrass band where I was like, oh, wow, a cello, interesting. And obviously now in Big Richard, it's pretty prominent in that song anyways.
0: Do we also are we considering Trampled Bluegrass, Trampled by Turtles?
2: I do.
1: Sure.
0: Because Eamon McLean.
1: Cello.
2: They do have a cello. They do have a cello.
0: Yeah.
1: The cello came on about halfway through.
0: It was a later edition.
2: You're right.
0: Yeah, it was a later edition for sure. Yeah.
1: Still counts.
0: But I do love the vocals on Big. I mean, their instrumentation is so good, and their vocals are just fire. They're so good.
1: And the song kind of degrades at the end in a really cool way for like an acoustic string band. It gets pretty noisy and raucous at the end. I almost wish I would have put that clip on there, but I thought maybe it'd just be a bit too much just to highlight that one segment. But they're doing things differently, and I love it.
0: Nice. So that was Millionaire by Big Richard, Dan's first pick. Malachi, let's hear yours, your first song pick of 2026.
2: So do we want me to intro it? I was planning on introing it, but do we want to just go into it?
0: I kind of think...
2: Let's go for it.
0: Go for it.

0: Can I guess?
1: Yeah.
0: I don't know the song. Is it Bon Iver?
1: No.
0: Father John Misty?
1: It's actually a cover.
2: Another cover.
1: Shout out to New Jersey.
2: Nation of Language.
0: Oh, wow.
1: I actually played that song during our spring member drive, and someone donated. They were like, we loved that song and donated it.
2: So now it goes deep into your soul.
1: So now it goes deep into my soul. That's a Bruce Springsteen cover. They're both New Jersey artists. When that one came out, I just hit it hard and have continued to listen. I was going to say picking a cover is, I don't think I've ever done that before in these. That's not really a normal one for my favorite songs of the year, but I just love the warmth in a synthesizer when done right. It's almost like usually in what is a cold instrument, but I hear that and I think of the way they put together like the bass and those descending synth lines just cheers me up. And it's a very romantic song. Springsteen in his kind of romantic era. And they are very much like a synth pop. You know, when you see their appearance, they look like 80s romantic movement type people. And I just love it.
2: Dan, I was getting a different vibe from you when the song was playing.
0: Well, it sounded like a folk song to me, but clearly with no string instruments. And I didn't realize it was a Springsteen cover. And I couldn't. Yeah, very much that sort of new romantic thing from like. I'm trying to think of bands like Blancmange and who did Vienna, Ultravox, stuff like that.
1: I love Vienna.
0: But super cool. Yeah, I know. That song's so great.
1: Yeah. Anyways, that was how I wanted to start it off.
2: Okay.
1: I started listening to it and I haven't stopped.
2: Love it.
1: Those are some of my rules.
2: That's a mark of a solid song.
1: Alrighty.
2: Okay, this is an hour-long edition of Spin That Ish, where we are looking back so far on 2026, and we're starting off with songs. Here's mine.

0: Mango y Sal?
1: Sotomayor.
0: Is that the name of the song, though? Mango y Sal?
1: No, Me Dejo Llevar.
2: Oh, it's okay. That one. Yeah. Okay.
1: It's the lead track on Wabi Sabi, their album out from this year. And I did feel like they were one of my favorite interviews from this year, a sibling duo from Mexico City. And it was just such a lovely conversation with them. And so that probably influenced a little bit how I feel about this album, because I do really love this album. But this song, it's a lead song. That early transition just gets me every single time. The movement, the bass, all of it. It's a vibe. I like
2: it. If I could go back in time, I would have had you tell them in the interview to play Winnipeg Folk Festival. As soon as I heard that, I was thinking, like, that would have just went crazy these last weekends.
1: I mean, I do have a lot of influence at Winnipeg Folk Festival and who they book, so.
2: Well, yeah, that part of it wasn't important, but, God, I forgot about that one somehow, even though we talked about it on Spin That Ish is prior.
1: Mm-hmm.
2: Oh, really good vibes.
1: Spin That Ish.
0: I was kind of half thinking, like, I better get a folk song in here, because Kari and Malachi, they'll definitely have folk songs, and here I am with the folk songs, only folk songs so far, and you guys are playing very synthy stuff.
2: Yeah. Right away, I was like, okay, yeah, those are kind of similar. But
0: that's cool.
2: You know, that, I don't have any more.
1: No more songs? Oh, okay.
0: No.
1: You're done?
0: Quitting.
1: You're out? That wraps it up. I'm out.
0: He can't choose his favorite band.
2: No. Less synth from here on out for me.
1: This is a special edition of Spin That Ish. Looking back on 2026, it's also our summer member drive where we're focusing on the music you hear on KAXE.
0: What have been your favorites of 2026? You can text us at 218-326-1234 and hit that donate button and become a member if you haven't become a member.
2: Yeah, especially if you found anything through our Fresh Picks series. If you enjoy these Spin That Ish monthly recaps that we've been doing, we're going to continue to do that the rest of the year. We're actually going to have another one in just a couple of weeks. So this is just a little extra to say thank you during our summer member drive. Please go to KAXE.org and donate so we can continue to do this. Dan, song number two.
0: Just play it.

0: An album that was severely underplayed and underrated.
1: I was going to say, I don't know what that was.
2: Yeah, I was going to make you guys guess. So, Kara, you know it?
0: Foy Vance.
2: Foy Vance from the north of Ireland off his album The Wake, which I believe is his third record in tribute to his dad, I think, who passed away.
0: Yep, it was a tribute. He'd done like a trilogy. All three of his albums, I think, were surrounding his dad, I believe. Yeah.
2: And he was kind of put out originally by Ed Sheeran and now has made his own career beyond Ed Sheeran. And I just love the again, I'm such a drum and bass guy, and it doesn't have to be whatever the genre is. If you're breaking it down to drums and bass, you have my ears. Like, mm-hmm. I'm instantly going to be curious. And, you know, this is radio, so I was going to say raise your hand if you live with, know someone, or are a person challenged by the concept of time.
1: I have lived with. Yeah.
0: Yes.
2: Okay.
1: I have a sibling. Yeah, I have a sibling.
0: Yes.
2: Okay. I'm currently challenged by time with someone who is very challenged by time.
1: Is it Bam Bam?
2: Okay. Let's say yes. It's Bam Bam.
0: Sure.
2: It's Bam Bam. Bam Bam, what time is it? And they're like, today. I'm like, okay, today. Sure.
0: I married into a family that is challenged by time.
2: And how does that work for you?
0: Well, you know, you have to channel a lot of patience.
2: Yes,
0: dig deep.
1: I don't have patience.
2: Yes,
1: I pace. I pace when it's time to go in my head. Yeah. When it's time to go, it's not yet time to go for someone else. But
0: you're mentally pacing.
1: No, I'm physically pacing.
0: Okay,
1: I'm just like hovering around, you know, just doing things that don't need to be done. That kind of thing.
2: I get stressed out, and am the king. I'm the king of the Irish goodbye. If it's time to go, I'm leaving. I don't care what small talk, a little bit about blueberry jam or oop de doop de doo, picking up the dog doo doo. I do not care. I'm out. Bye. So hearing Foy Vance, I love the lyrics to that little snippet we just heard, because to me it's also reminiscent of Irish folk music about walking down the road and the starlight being your guide. To me, that's like an old country version of an Irish tune right there, but done in a sort of circus tent style.
0: He's also that lead track on that album, AI, I think is so good, and you know, ties into our discussion this week during our member drive about that song is just like talking about how AI is sort of everywhere in this world and how we're going to sort of stand against it. So, you know, that ties in directly with our Just Say No to Algorithms and our Real People conversation.
1: No AI music here, yeah.
2: Yep. Text the word donate to 218-326-1234. Become a member today. Increase your current membership. Whatever it is you can do, we need your support.
0: All right, Malachi, we're on to your song number two choice.
1: Send it.

0: That's
1: Malachi Coon's bringing you greatest hits of the 80s created in 2026.
0: That was actually one of my notes. I said I'm sticking with the 80s focused, although no synthesizers.
2: No.
0: They got that vibe with just
2: a lot of
0: reverb on the guitar. That is Mac Taverskan, yes, from Sweden. The song is called
1: Thank
0: Glass
1: you for
0: and,
1: trying to say that name.
2: I was going to avoid it all the time.
0: Mac Taverskan. It's like strong woman in Swedish or something like that. And that's the title track from their album earlier this year, Glass and Bones. The band is awesome, but I always feel like I just want to talk about her voice. And that's
2: going to say those vocals.
0: That's what I'm going to do again. It's what's drawn me to that band from the get-go. And it's like a little bit dream poppy just because her voice is up there. But the band is usually just kind of playing like thundering, very like bombastic rock and roll, punk, post-punk type stuff. And I think this is another banger album they had. And that's sort of shifted from the first time I heard it. That one's become my favorite song off of it. So yeah, that is from Maya Milner is their lead vocalist, and often she is what people talk about with that band. So Mac Taverskan,
1: for good reason. She's incredible, the way that voice just floats over the music, and it's pretty what's the word, compelling.
2: It's soaring.
0: Yeah. A lot of throw the adjectives in there.
2: just keep going. All right, my next song pick is also a cover.
0: Oh, we all have one.
2: Isn't that weird? Mm.

0: All right. That was David Huckfeldt.
1: Oh, yeah.
0: Covering J.J. Cale. And I picked that section. I just want to call this out because I picked that section. It's like the least vocal section, but I love what's happening with the band there. I feel like it's sort of subdued when you're listening to it as a whole. You sometimes just brush over that part. And I just think, to me, this song noted that David was out to have fun on this album. And I don't think of David as typically like a guy who's like just out there for a good time. Like he's all about impact and meaning and, you know, which is great. But I really loved seeing this playful side of David on his latest album, I Was Born. But
1: yeah, I couldn't agree more with what you said. In my head, the picture I have of that album from listening to it, like isn't as energetic and as rocking as that section that you played is.
0: Yes.
1: Like what you mean. It didn't. But listening to it like that, you're like, wow, there's some weird stuff going on in the background. I wasn't there for the live show in Bemidji, but
0: oh, Koskinen, were grooving to
1: Koskinen
0: this song.
1: Was playing the guitar on that one in the live setting, yeah. I'm guessing, too.
0: Yeah, I actually, that was one of the notes I wrote down was to remember to talk about the Beltrami Block Party, because as soon as that song came on, you could just see the crowd just like instantly grooving, even if they didn't know the song.
2: I thought it was a pretty incredible pivot from Huckfeldt that I didn't see coming. Not that I'm mega familiar with his career, but he's been a folk artist mm-hmm. for majority of his career. And so kind of digging into these dirty blues rock songs and really having a go at it, which he did on this record, like he let her rip. So I think I'm with Malachi. I didn't see him at the Bemidji Block or the Beltrami Block Party, but I wish I could split myself in two. And I wish I could have been there, especially with Koskinen on guitar, because that particular song sounds made for that dude.
0: Yeah.
1: Bringing these songs to you on our summer member drive, I think it's important to talk about another thing that the team here does, and that is a big part of these artists that you hear on KEXC, is the chance to see them live, and it is events like Beltrami Block Party. Booking shows, bringing Minnesota artists up to the Northland, highlighting local artists with the set list. Live music is obviously something that we love, and it's a big part of what we do. And that's another way that you can say thank you with your donation to KEXC.org. I wish I could have been there this year.
0: Were you there? We'd love to hear from you. Text us 218-326-1234. You were surviving in the rain because everybody did, and it was so great to see people sticking it out as we do in northern Minnesota. So text us 218-326-1234, or like Malachi said, you can text the word donate to that very number as well and get a link to become a member today. All right, Dan, last round of songs before we move into some of our albums from 2026 that have stood out to us so far. We're just going to play it.
2: No, I won't introduce the song, but I will say I just met this artist at Winnipeg Folk Fest, standing in line for the bathroom.
1: Oh, yeah.

0: So did you play it cool? Were you fanboying? Set the scene for
1: us. Wait, let's talk about who that is.
0: Oh, yeah. Sorry.
2: It's Boy Golden. Artist from Winnipeg, Canada, who that song, Cowboy Dreams, was easily one of the most played songs, I would say, of the first 3 or 4 months of this year 2026. And yeah, I was waiting in line for the bathroom at Winnipeg Folk Fest. And to be fair, I think he was waiting in line to get to fill up a water bottle. So maybe whatever. They're right next to each other. And he just had a tank top on, a white tank top. And he's instantly recognizable. He's got a mustache and a mullet, which is starting to fade from fashion with the, you know, under 40 crowd, but not him. He's still rocking it. And so, you know, I did my business and I just went up to him and I said, yeah, we've been playing your song. I work at a community radio station. We've been playing your song Cowboy Dreams quite a bit. It's a super dope tune. And you know what he said? I was wearing a kneecap t-shirt, the Belfast punk rap group. And he said, oh, thanks. He goes, I was going to comment on your kneecap shirt. That's super cool. And I was like, yeah, boy, that's right. I'm here for you.
1: So he's a big deal in Canada, too. And he was just a regular Joe.
2: He was a super regular guy, just standing in line with dozens of other people. And I remember he filled in a couple years ago, Folk Fest, some artists canceled. And so he got added to the bill at the last second. And loads of people came out for Boy Golden. Like, he is definitely a big deal in Canada and in Winnipeg, his hometown. But super nice guy, really chill. And then he was just like, hey, thanks for playing my music and peace out. And we gave each other a big kiss and a hug. And
1: as you do.
0: As Canadians do.
2: As Canadians. They're such warm
1: people. I think
2: it's
1: in their culture.
2: But that record, that's another one with weird sounds in the background. There's a, I know I'm going to pronounce it wrong, but Moog, I think. Moog synth. And Mellotron. I don't even know what a Mellotron is.
1: Mellotron. isn't Cat Clyde on that one?
0: On that song, yep.
1: Yeah, okay.
0: And she was playing there.
1: Right.
0: I was thinking about Boy Golden when she was playing. Like, I wonder if there'll be a sneak peek because I know he's here.
1: I thought maybe they would.
0: And
1: they
0: at that
1: didn't.
0: Time, I hadn't heard from Dan that he'd run into him already, but he did not come up on stage because we saw most of Cat Clyde's set. And he did not make a guest appearance.
1: Dang, I assumed that would happen.
2: I was going to pick Man's World by Cat Clyde, and then I just couldn't make up my mind. I'm like, well, Cat Clyde's on the Boy Golden song. So,
0: double up.
2: Yeah. A little
1: give him both
2: seven
1: of them
2: action
1: some love.
2: Here.
1: Yeah. 6-7 action. Look at that.
0: Oh my. Wow.
1: Do you know?
0: How do we follow that?
1: That yes. My 14-year-old now trolls my 9-year-old with 6-7.
0: Because
1: she is over it now. And so now my 14-year-old says it all the time just to
2: bugger.
1: To bugger.
2: Wow.
0: What a world. You can never be up on the kids' lingo. They're already on to something else.
1: Exactly. Okay, so Malachi.
0: Our best efforts.
1: This last song, you picked an A and B choice because you were afraid there would be overlap. Was there overlap on your A choice?
0: No. No one's picked it yet.
1: So
0: does your last song start with P?
1: Nope.
0: Okay.
2: Wait, so you picked an extra song?
0: Dirty
2: Dog.
0: It's not an extra song. I just thought maybe we were all, some multiple people would pick it. And so I just had a plan B, you know, in case we didn't want to hear the same minute of music twice. And it came down to the wire. And should we play it?
1: Going with A?
2: Yeah.
0: Yeah. Oh, wait. Okay. Can I say one thing?
1: Yeah.
0: There's just a cool line in here that called, there's lots of cool lines, but there's a line, Black Power when Mary sings Shelter. And I think the person in this song is talking about Mary Clayton singing on the Rolling Stones' Gimme Shelter, which is like a,
2: mm-hmm.
0: And it really fits into, it's a cool line, but it fits into this whole larger, all the lines of the songs. But just keep your ears out for that one. This is a banger.

0: Ah, Danielle Ponder.
1: Oh, boy.
2: You know, when you come back after a few years away, this is my thought. You don't, like, come back quiet. You don't come back, like, ease into it. Just an absolute banger from the get-go.
0: In, like, 2 minutes. The whole album is, like, 2 minutes. Or the whole song is, like, 2 minutes.
2: And surprisingly, the second half is actually completely different. Mm-hmm. Lyrically, it's also, it fits, but the beat cuts out. And she gets a little more poetic. She gets a little more, like, intimate, I would say. Whereas the first two verses are just, like, all out. There's Collard Greens with My Suya. She's connecting, like, traditional American black southern food with a West African spiced meat. There's a lot of, like, connections between Africa, from Dakar to the Carolinas. The lyrics go super hard. That's such a cool song. I can't wait for whatever is coming next from Danielle Ponder. That was one of the first songs I feel like I heard, when I first started here, I heard people playing. It was like around the time of when she was last making music here, and it was on heavy rotation. And so,
0: Some of Us Are Brave. Her
1: Some
0: album,
1: of Us Are Brave. Yeah, yeah. Got a lot of airtime, and deservedly so. It's such a great record. And so, how exciting is that? That's the first song she's released off, I assume, an upcoming either EP or LP. And boy, oh boy, cannot wait.
0: She hasn't announced anything yet. I just looked it up because I was like, "Is there something coming?" And so she hasn't announced anything. But man, we can only hope.
2: That was by far the newest thing I picked. Do you guys have any recency, not recency bias, but that was the one that of like things that have really hit me in the last little while that I threw on here. You do.
0: Okay. I do. That's coming.
2: Okay. Yeah. Is it coming?
1: Nothing but oldies for me. Nothing but oldies. 3 months ago, 4 months ago.
2: Actually.
0: Sweating to the oldies over there, Dan.
2: Sweating to the oldies. Oh, my.
0: All right. I'll go with my last song here. And this is one where an album as a whole, also have really enjoyed it in my personal time, and it's been playing at our house a bit. But we'll hear the song. This isn't an album pick. It's just a song.
2: It's a song pick. Okay. Yep.

0: Susan Tedeschi, of course, from the Tedeschi Trucks Band latest album, Future Soul. It's just a really well done jammy blues album.
1: Yeah, I love the funk of that one. That's the one that I've also latched onto the most. And they always mix so many broad roots genres, but I do want them to go like full meters for just
0: a whole album.
1: Like
0: sometime.
1: just really get into like that. I'm sure it was Derek Trucks in the background just playing like subtle funky guitar. And yeah,
2: that's a good shout out, because I just canceled all my chiropractor appointments after snapping my neck to that guitar riff on that tune right there. That was a good one. It's, not only did it save me money, but I'm feeling aligned.
1: Have you ever said that? Did you just make that up on the spot, or is that a bit of yours that you?
2: What do you think? Come on.
1: I don't know.
2: Don't mess with the best now. Come on.
0: Damn, keeping us on our toes. I love it.
1: Keeping us on our toes. Yeah, that concludes our song portion of this. This is a extra special, Spin That Ish, sort of middle of the month toward the end. It's part of our summer member drive. You've been hearing all week. We are asking for you to support this radio station. We get to do things like this. We get to have fun, kind of a loose, get the music team together. I'm sure you found new bands, new songs from this Spin That Ish series. And it's the time of the week, yeah, where you can make it happen.
0: Yeah, maybe you've listened to new music. Maybe you've just laughed along or laughed at us.
1: That's true.
0: When you've been listening to Spin That Ish. We're focusing on our music that you hear each and every day on KAXE during the summer member drive, because we believe in what you hear and we hope you do too. 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We've got a monthly Spin That Ish where we take a look back at what was released in the previous month. But right now we're looking at 6 months of music that we've 7 months that we've got so far from 2026. So we're moving into albums. We've got two albums each that we've picked. And let's switch it up. Let's start with you this time, Malachi.
1: Okay.
2: Should we intro the album? Because there's maybe a little bit more.
1: I'm going to intro the album here. So this is from a Minnesota artist. First album since moving to Minnesota. And obviously for this person and for most Minnesotans and most of the world, the events that are still ongoing, but especially early of the year, was all we could think about, all consuming. And there was a lot of Minnesota music that was related to the ICE presence in our state. And I knew I was going to pick something from it. I kind of bounced around between a few things. And there's lots of good ones. So I'd urge people to check out a lot of the different benefit albums that have come out and that we've talked about here on KEXE. But I ended up going with Sadie Gustafson Zook's The House on the Park, which is a folk musician's approach to this, that all funds went to the Powderhorn Neighborhood's Urgent Rent Relief Fund. And it's the kind of folk music that is topical. It's addressing what's going on, but it's also like sing-alongable, which I do think is important to like feel like you're a part of a community and feel like you can like join in with your voices with others. And I think it like hits that throughout. So I picked a song called Who's Gonna Take Care of Me by Sadie Gustafson Zook.

0: So Malachi, did she write and record and release that whole album?
1: In a day, in 5 hours, yeah, with like Hillary James and Dex Wolf and Jeremy Messersmith sings on some. They had, as many artists did at that time, had an idea to like, how can we help? There's maybe one or two that I think like could have come from before, but generally all the lyrics make it clear that they were all written very quickly, which is kind of surprising.
0: Kind of some early John Baez feelings.
1: How catchy and melodic it is for being very quickly written and recorded. And it sounds like they were all just hanging out at a house and were inspired to write it after seeing people being snatched by ICE. And she had just moved to Minnesota at some point, not that long before the before all that popped off.
0: And she got those heavy hitters to join her.
1: Yeah, she must have known some people before she moved to town. So
0: those are some names in the music industry. Yeah.
1: It's only on Bandcamp. You won't be able to stream that one. Like with the Melt Ice compilation that we played and the Music for Good compilation that we played. Kind of inspiring to see how much the Minnesota music community stepped up and like how much better their songs were than the people. It was cool to see people were looking from around the world, but no one was going to like handle it better than the people of the state.
2: I thought it was a beautiful tune and quietly powerful in its subdued nature, but speaking about something that was not subdued at all. And Powderhorn Park is a neighborhood I lived in for a long time on the south side of Minneapolis. It's where I began my goofy soccer coaching career and spent a lot of time in that park and that neighborhood. And I could just picture houses and friends' houses and gatherings I went to and May Day Parade and all the things that make that neighborhood as beautiful as it is. Cool tune. And I completely missed the boat on that song. Completely. So
0: me too.
2: Thank you for bringing it here.
0: I also feel like even as we were listening to it before, it was clear that it was a very, you know, relevant to what was going on in January. I also feel like a lot of those lyrics tie into the next generation of like with climate things, with societal systems, this future generation, like who is going to take care of us? Who's going to take care of me?
1: Yeah, I didn't include there's a mention of like Medicaid going away. And so it is a lot of that. Mm-hmm. Yeah, which
0: broader themes in there.
1: And I wish as like a 30-year-old, I wasn't already thinking about that, but we are. Follow that.
0: Okay.
1: Something cheerful.
0: Whew. Dan, can you lift us up?
2: Yeah, I can.
1: Okay.
2: I'm just not sure which of my two records is going to be next.

0: talk about albums that got a lot of action here at KAXE. Volunteers, staff, DJs, Queen Esther, Blackbirding.
1: Hold Steady was the big tune off this record that got played a lot on our airwaves. And her version of Can't No Grave Hold My Body Down is distinctly opposite of Charlie Parr's version in a really incredibly gorgeous way.
2: Yeah.
1: Like our volunteer John Henningsgaard played it one night and I was at home listening and I was like, oh, okay, now I'm like, it almost reimagines the song to me anyways. But I looked up Queen Esther, and the first thing that came up is that Queen Esther is the heroic orphan Jewish woman who became queen of Persia and saved her people from genocide. New to me. And then I looked up, okay, Queen Esther, the musician, and as described on her Wikipedia page, the genre of music she plays is Christian music. And that song is like an old spiritual. I don't know if it's her original, but it has that old vibe. And clearly it's like she's going to meet her maker, and her maker is in heaven. And that's when she feels most alive, is knowing that she's going to, like, that's where she's going next. For me, I listen to it and I, you know, like, I don't know, in a way it's a feeling I'm chasing all the time. Like, make me feel alive, you know, like make me feel so alive. And I think the number one thing that brings that to me always is music. And the record is really diverse. It's like Black Americana. It's got funky soul. It's got straight up folk songs. And her
0: blues
1: last record was really
0: in
1: interesting
0: too.
1: As well. I mean, she's got whiskey songs. So I don't know. She's one of them kind of drinking Christians maybe. But, you know, it's all good. And Queen Esther is amazing. And I love this record.
2: I liked how a lot of the songs, there were a few like spirituals, traditionals. But they weren't out of place at all. Like, she wrote these historical songs that were inspired by the Civil War, and they'd all fit together so seamlessly. Like, I know she's a playwright and an author, and you can just tell that she was able to write songs that fit in with these ancient songs that have been around forever.
0: And make them feel like
2: right. They all fit together in a way that is really impressive. Yeah, she's a playwright too.
0: Because
2: she does a lot of her time doing plays.
0: She's an actress.
2: And an actor,
0: too.
2: Yeah. All sorts of stuff. Just one of those extremely talented people. And yeah, that album hit harder than some of her other ones have for me.
0: Dan, that was a surprise pick. Wasn't expecting
1: I got to keep you guys on your toes.
0: Yeah, you do.
2: I think we've had some nice the segues between our things that we picked without knowing what each other have picked have went nicely paired together.
0: It's true.
2: In my opinion.
0: And look at this. We didn't even coordinate, but the mix that we're hearing right now is very representative of the music that you do here on KAXE, which is what we're talking about during this summer member drive. And it's a mix that you don't get when you go to your streaming service.
2: Nope.
0: We are handpicked music since 1976. That means that everything you hear on it, from our volunteer DJs to staff DJs, it's all picked by that person. A hand is putting that music into your ears.
2: Exactly.
1: I got one from Queen Ida and the Bone Temple
2: Musical
1: Band
2: Willing.
1: To Queen Esther.
0: There we go.
2: To Queen.
1: To Queen.
2: Algorithm free, as we've said.
0: That's right.
2: Real people picking music. It is a beautiful thing that you can't take for granted, because many places you are not able to find that. It's our summer member drive. We're asking you to celebrate the summer by going to KEXE.org and donating, become a member if you are not already one. And we've got some sweet t-shirts as well, which are very in line with what the music does here.
0: Just say no to algorithms.
2: Just say no to algorithms. And if you
1: I
2: know
1: dare you.
2: Yeah. Ooh.
0: There we go.
2: That's
1: you see the shirt and you'll know.
2: Yeah, you see the shirt and you know. I've never
0: just say no to algorithms, because I'm gonna burst your bubble here, friends.
2: Burst it.
0: You're probably a public radio fan because you're listening to KAXE. I'm going to tell you that a lot of the public radio stations that you do listen to actually pre-program all their music or a lot of their music. So even the DJs that you may love aren't getting to pick the music that they're playing.
2: Yep.
0: But that is not the case.
2: It's unbelievable.
0: On KAXE.
2: Yeah. So really don't take that for granted. It's not just a public radio wide thing. It's more and more rare to have operations like we have here, which are, you bring your stories, you bring your music tastes, and you get to share that in a very

0: very unfiltered way. That's a special thing.
1: Become a member now. Go to KAXE.org. All right. For my first album choice was a standout performer from Riverfest. And it's Courtney Barnett.
2: Oh.
1: Yep. Creature of Habit. This album, it's been a minute since we've heard from Courtney for new music. She released an instrumental album in 22, 23, something like that. But it had been a while since we'd heard new music from Courtney. She sneaked a couple of these songs into Riverfest. And I just think it's an album of growth for Courtney. There's a lot of depth as far as different types of sonic sounds that she presents. The song we're going to listen to me is actually the closest to what taps into her earlier work. But I felt like this album saw her expanding what she normally does. I've really enjoyed a lot of Courtney's earlier work, but I would say that there are probably like 4 or 5 songs on an album that I really like. Whereas this one, I like all of the songs.

0: Oh, yeah. What a show that was. Another one of those things that we've been able to do at KEXC that's really rare in a rural place in northern Minnesota like that.
1: Courtney Barnett might have the most recognizable voice in rock and roll right now. Like, there's just no mistaking it. I've never heard that. I didn't listen to the whole record, so I never heard that song you just played. I know maybe four songs off the record pretty well. But instantly, you know it's Courtney Barnett. You're not going to be like, is this so-and-so, or is it Courtney Barnett? You're just like, boom, it's Courtney Barnett. She's got her own sound just in her vocals, and then also the way she puts words together is pretty unique and cool.
2: For sure, her cadence, which it is interesting because she does, that voice is super distinct without being like an unusual voice.
0: Yeah.
2: Like you usually sort of use those words with singers like, Baby Rose, our album of the week recently, you know, really Valerie June, Iris DeMent, those kinds of vocals is usually how you describe those. But I totally understand what you're saying. And Courtney definitely taps into that, which I also feel like her vocals were expanded on this album a lot. Less of the sort of monotone.
0: Slacker type.
2: Yeah, slacker talk singing. Yeah. Mm-hmm. And she pushed herself in that way too on this album.
0: Alrighty.
2: All right, last round of albums we got here for this special edition of Spin That Ish. Malachi, let's hear yours.
0: Yeah, looking back at the whole of the 7 months or so of the year so far, it's kind of our halfway best of an album. Again, that I keep returning to this one. Picked it for the good vibes, the good feelings. I don't even know what they're saying. It is going to take
2: Jazz
0: you
2: is dead.
0: To... Let me do my bit.
2: Okay, sorry.
0: but yes. It's going to take you straight to a street party in Bahia, in Brazil. And I'm amazed at the strength of these two voices we're going to hear from older musicians, especially on this song. It's like the instrumental is very fun. It's very vibrant. It's very polyrhythmic. But it isn't really like the bass is heavy and the drums are heavy. It is honestly just the voices, especially in the bridge of the chorus part here. The song is called Quixote. Jazz is Dead, number 26, and we're talking about Antonio Carlos y Jocafi. I had to write down a phonetic for me for that one, and let it rip, baby.

0: I just feel good. When
1: I'm
0: I hear
1: so
0: that
1: glad
0: song.
1: You picked that.
0: I just feel good every time I hear the songs on that album.
1: 100%. That yeah. was on a my list. I had
0: short
1: the list going. It was on my short list, and I was really hoping that someone would choose that album.
0: So there we go.
1: So good. Jazz is Dead. It's the 26th edition.
0: And getting better.
2: Again, voice as percussive instrument, right?
0: Yeah.
2: Like not understanding the words in the slightest bit, but it just it creates a feeling just with the rhythm of his own vocals on there. Super
1: and I love
2: cool. And I was picturing, and I know they're way too popular in Brazil for this to ever happen, but I was picturing being in Bahia or something and like just some guy tucked away in a little corner bar with his band doing that. And you'd be like, what the heck? Who is that? And it's Joe Cafe, maybe. Like just imagining stumbling upon, you know, an elder musician still putting out music, still recording, still playing live, but just on the down low in their neighborhood or something. I don't
0: totally.
2: Know.
1: I love the part two where they get the other vocals in there, yeah, where it like breaks down and then it's like, boosh, I don't know.
0: Yeah, yeah, whatever what they're saying.
1: I love that part.
0: No. Yeah.
1: All right. Jazz is Dead 26 from Adrian Young and Ali Shaheed Muhammad. Nice one.
0: All right. DJ Dang.
1: Dan, yeah.
2: Okay, we're going to continue to pick up the rhythm here. It's a brand new group to me. I think it's their third record. And the group's called Automatic from L.A., and they feature vintage synthesizers, bass, and drums. And this particular song sounds a lot like the heavily influential group ESG that came out of New York City with the three Puerto Rican cousins, and that opened up for The Clash and got sampled by Public Enemy and do-do-do-do-do. But Automatic, this tune in particular, is reminiscent of that sound. And the album as a whole, if you like rhythm, if you like bass, if you like drums, which I do, no surprise, this is a record for you. So Automatic, we're going to hear the song MQ9, which I think is a drone. A drone that doesn't do good things.
0: Yeah, make drone, not drones.

0: Forgot about Black Box on that album. So good, too.
1: We're still, I'm learning new things every day. If you hadn't said that that was where the title came from, I wouldn't have thought of it. But like the first synthesizer that comes in is sort of like an air raid siren. And there's another noise in there that's like whoosh. And when you first hear it, you don't know it. But I think it's probably related to being what you're talking about with it being a bad kind of drone.
2: I think that band excels. I mean, clearly it's a three piece with bass drums and vintage synthesizers, but things sometimes can be done so incredibly well with so little. Like so much can be made out of so little, and that song to me is a really good example of that. There's a lot going on, but using very minimal means to get there. And the whole record is like that. If you like that song, it's not like every song is exactly like that, but similar, in a similar vein. And that band Automatic, that's definitely one of my highlight records of the first 6 months of this year.
0: Is It Now was the name of that release.
2: Mm-hmm.
0: That title track was also really good. Okay, I will go down with my last one here. My last album pick was a real hard one for me. And I got to tell you, this is the one that's new. I've just released.
2: What you delayed the recording for? Is for this record?
0: Well, as I was deciding.
1: We tried to record this weeks ago. It was a 5 minute delay, folks.
0: Five minute delay.
1: Possibly seven.
0: Okay. All right. I just think this album is such a well done record. It's John R. Miller. The Great Unknowing is the new album. I think that this is a record that like songwriters like John Prine would be really proud of, to know that there are contemporary songwriters out there like this man. It's the whole album is so good, and it's varied in sound and tempo, and he brings in some waltzes. He goes down some rock country. He goes down some classic twang, some Heartland rockers. Like, it's kind of a bit of everything within the Americana umbrella. He just doesn't really touch blues. That's maybe the one area he doesn't
1: touch. No, I think he's a former punk, too. I think he's one of those punk to...
0: Which you can tell.
1: Yep.
0: I feel like you definitely can get that vibe. And he actually just got the John Prine Fellowship, that Newport Folk Festival awards every year. They give it to a songwriter. Joe Buricchio won it a couple years ago. It's a really great honor, and I think it's a really perfect fit for him, even though he's a well-established musician.
1: I think this album is like a perfect fit for KEXC. I've had a few people text when I've been playing it just right away. Like, people who I know love a songwriter and love like a very intentionally well-written song, and I've had a few of those people be like, what is this, or who is that, or right away I was caught by that. It's 100%. So up that alley.

0: I think that's Aaron Ray on vocals on that one.
1: Yeah. There's so many lines like where he does it. It's like slightly different than what I think he's going to resolve the line as of like waking up in the morning. And it's not that you have nothing, but it's that you're just left with yourself. Like some.
2: The sun comes up again and I'm just left with me.
1: I know.
2: Or like, that's the line.
1: Up in the attic where I thought he was going to say where I lost my faith. But it ends up being where my faithful ship went down into a. Yeah. He definitely has a level above in just
0: the bottom of his nitrous oxide tank.
1: I know. And there's another song on that album called Two Days Clean, which is like just crushingly beautiful. And he has allusions to, you know, addiction in various forms throughout the songs. But yeah, they're. Yeah.
0: But then he also has a really fun track called Day Drinking. That's also really a great track.
1: Yes, exactly. You know, yeah. Sobriety and addiction are different for everyone. And yep. Like, it's, you know, and it's totally okay to do it that way. And then there's that totally out of pocket, I did not see coming cover that goes at the.
0: Oh, the and dire
1: it sounds
0: Straits?
1: Like he wrote a Dire Straits song. Yes. I heard that and I was like, what is going on? It came out of nowhere, but it fits so well.
0: The Walk of Life. He covers the Walk of Life at the very end of the album. But he does it so well.
1: Yeah.
0: Yeah,
1: sounds a little bit like David Huckfeldt for a second there.
0: Yeah, well,
2: I could see the Prine connection and how he got that award. Not that in any way he's aping John Priner or something, but as part of that tradition, yep. You can easily see that. And clearly, when you're running out of laughing gas, just listen to John R. Miller.
0: And
1: I guess I'll start now. It's hard to find.
0: To that Huckfeldt connection. They recorded in Tulsa, Oklahoma. So, like, J.J. Cale was actually quite a big influence on him for the writing of this record. Tying it all to the J.J. Cale cover that Huckfeldt did. Nice.
1: There's levels to this stuff that Mari is on.
0: You know, and I do love J.J. Cale. I think I made that pretty clear.
1: Yes.
0: Yeah.
1: A pick of 76. Wow.
0: All right.
1: We did it.
0: We did it. We did. This is our first time doing a half year. We're looking back on 2026 so far. We're a little over half year. And talking about some of our favorite songs, some of our favorite albums so far. What have you been listening to? What have you been digging? Please text us 218-326-1234 and support public, independent, community radio, KAXE.
1: Algorithm free.
0: Algorithm free.
1: What you got, Dan?
2: Give us all your money.
1: Enough that where you can still live and do your, but with the extra stuff.
2: Yeah, it doesn't have to be all of it. That was really egregious on my part. I apologize.
1: You want to be a millionaire.
0: I do want to be. Instantly, Malachi was like, wait, we got to set this right. We don't want all your money.
1: Yes.
0: But we do want some of it.
1: Yeah. How much you value us?
0: $5 a month, $10 a month. If you get $20 a month, you get our sweet t-shirt that has, it looks like a dare shirt, but it's got KAXE and it says, just say no to algorithms.
1: Yeah, kids and adults. We can all say no, you know?
0: We can all say no. 218-326-1234 or go to KAXE.org.

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1: Some of the hardest and most painful things that I've ever experienced, they're not like the fatigue that builds up over 20 days racing across the country. And it's not like a cut or a bruise or a scrape. I think the most painful things I've ever experienced are moments when the person who I believed I was didn't line up with the person that I was being in the world.
2: Bonjour, hello. Welcome to Native Lights, where Indigenous voices shine. I'm your host, Leah Lam.
3: And I'm your other host, Cole Primo. Me grace for joining us today. Native Lights is a podcast and radio show, but it's a lot more than that at its core. It's a place for Native folks to tell their stories. Each and every week we have captivating conversations with great guests from a whole lot of different backgrounds. We're talking musician, artists, community leaders, doctors, you name it. They have a wonderful mixture of passions. So we talk to them about their gifts and how they shared their gifts with the community. And it all centers around the big point of purpose in our lives. So let's get rocking. Leah, how you doing?
2: I'm doing well. How about you? Are you getting out and enjoying the great outdoors?
3: Oh, you betcha. You betcha, Leah. We were unable to see each other this weekend, but we both enjoyed the Hinkley powwow. You were there Saturday. I was there Sunday.
2: Mm-hmm.
3: That was really nice. It was the first time for Artem, our son, to hear the drum and all that good stuff. So we were excited for him. He was loving it.
2: Yeah, I got a bit of a tan. Just my forehead. It was pretty sunny.
3: Maria got sun-kissed on her forehead as well. She was annoyed about it. So we were all worried about, you know, getting him all sunscreened up, but we didn't even think about ourselves. But yeah, that was fun. That was fun seeing Dad up there in the MC stand.
2: That's right. Doing his thing. Awesome. Well, how do you stay active in the summer? Tell me.
3: Funny you should ask, Leah.
2: Yes, thank you.
3: I've been going on long walks with the boy to kind of clear my head. I try to go longer and longer every time. And I'm actually looking into a bike trailer here soon so I can tow him along.
2: Oh.
3: And so I'm in the research phase of that right now. How about you, Leah?
2: Out in the garden, watering the plants, chasing around the dog. I wish I was into cycling. I used to do it a bunch in Boston when I lived out there, but I haven't done it so much nowadays. But gosh, it looks fast and fun and swift.
3: It's a perfect segue into our episode, isn't it?
2: The perfect segue. Why don't you bring us in?
3: Yes. Today, we're very excited to speak with Alexandra Houchin. Alexandra is a citizen of the Fond du Lac Nation of the Lake Superior Ojibwe. She resides in her reservation community in northern Minnesota. She's an ultra racer, bike packer, fixed gear bike enthusiast, outdoor adventurer, storyteller, and writer. And she is currently working on her memoir for Penguin Random House. So we're very excited to speak with her. Bonjour, Alexandra. Thank you for your time. We really appreciate you joining us today.
1: Sure.
3: All right. Bonjour, Alexandra. Could you start off by introducing yourself and just, you know, letting us know where you're joining us from, you know, a little quick little background, that good stuff.
1: Totally. Bonjour, Anin Indinoemi Konidog, Nenukasi Guaniyashikwe Indigu. Alexandra Houchin is my English name. My Ojibwe name is Nenukasi Guaniyashikwe, or Kasi for short. And I am a citizen over at Fond du Lac, and I guess I identify as a cyclist and a writer. Those are the two hats that at least fit right now.
2: Well, we usually like to start off these conversations by asking our guests if there's anything that you're thinking about, nerding out about, or anything that's just on the top of your mind.
1: I'm writing a book.
2: Oh.
1: So storytelling in my life now shows up. We're working on a documentary film about, you know, my life story told through the lens of the racing that I did. Mm-hmm. And that project, you know, we had a little trailer for it and we were trying to like spread the word and see if we could find an investor, which took about a year of like asking literally anyone if they knew anybody who wanted to invest in a movie about a Native woman. It's just like not really the climate for it right now. So
2: okay,
1: it was really difficult to find somebody, but we did. And through that process of putting the trailer out there, we were contacted by an editor with Penguin Random House. And he was a fan and he was like, you know, if Alexandra wants to write a book, I'd love to work with her. I was like, literally a life dream. So, you know, a week after they connected with the director and producer of the film, I was connected with a fella named Andrew, who's an editor with Penguin Random House. And he was like, I've been reading your stuff for years. He's an avid cyclist and lives in Minneapolis. But he's like, I know who you are. I've been following you for years. I think you're an exceptional writer. If you're interested in writing a book, I think now is the time to do it. And I was pretty stoked to get that opportunity. So Penguin Random House offered me an advance, and that allowed me to, for the first time in a lot of years, not pursue any sponsorships, which is a huge relief, because that, now that I'm a distance from that world, I really don't fit in the influencer sponsorship realm. So I'm stoked to not be doing that anymore. I started writing on January 9th. So right now it's like my full time. That's like the only real work I have on my calendar. I was working some other contract work before. I have some contract work ramping up right now. So for the past few months, I've been maybe too much in it, and then spent a lot of time reading. I mean, I'm still reading, and more than maybe I ever have in my adult life. Reading any memoir I can get my hands on. You know, I started, at first I was like, I'm going to read all the Native memoirs I can read. So I pounded through a ton of Native memoirs first, and then just kind of memoirs in general, and some young adult storytelling, because the memoir is a young adult memoir. Girls, mostly, or like that's the main audience I'm writing for. I'm writing to like my past self is the lens I'm trying to write through. But oh, it's really difficult. You know, I've written like 5,000 and 10,000 word pieces, but like never a cohesive book. And kind of teetering between this line of like, okay, I like to be exceptional. Ideally, I could be exceptional at everything that I do. Realistically, that's not the case. So I'm toying with this like imposter syndrome of like, I want to write a really impactful book that people can read and see themselves in and connect with. And, you know, my dreams would come true if one person who read the book decided to change their life.
3: 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Today we're speaking with Alexandra Houchin. Alexandra is a citizen of the Fond du Lac Nation of Lake Superior Ojibwe. She's an ultra racer, bike packer, fixed gear bike enthusiast, outdoor adventurer, storyteller, and writer. Let's dive into the book a little bit more. What do you plan to provide the reader with? What are you looking for with this book?
1: Yeah, so the editor that contacted me is a children's editor, and he asked me if I wanted to write a young adult memoir, to which I said, hell yeah. The book is, I kind of got to pick who and what I am writing it for, and I'm writing it for, you know, 12 to 19, 12 to 22-year-old Native women, because growing up, I had never heard a story like mine. And a lot of my insecurity came from feeling like I wasn't Native enough as a young girl, because I have what I thought at the time was a really non-traditional Indian story. But as I got older and kind of pieced together a lot of the puzzle, I learned that my story was a very Native story, and I want more people to have access to more Native stories. So, you know, my goal with the book is to be just one more Native person telling one more Native story in the sea of all the amazing Native authors that are out there. I've structured it in a pretty cool way, I think, of having these partner essays where I introduced this idea of a significant life event, something that was really formative and shaped me as a person, and then having a contrasting partner essay where I process some of that trauma or some of the lived story through the lens of competing in ultra endurance events. A lot of the space that ultra endurance events has cultivated for me is one of healing and ceremony and processing. So I definitely would not be where I am today without having this space through moving my body over vast landscapes over days. You get a lot of time to think.
3: Let me know if I'm connecting the dots in an incorrect manner, but I read, a decent amount about your background where you would join these ultra races and you wouldn't see anybody who looked like you, not a whole lot of native representation. I saw that you wrote in one of your bios or one of the, that you envision a world where you'd see more natives in that space. Is this book, you know, for young adults kind of pushing towards that goal, making it more of a common thing or just sharing your story and hoping to inspire more people? I'm just curious about that.
1: Yeah. You know, that's a really great question. I think I'm basically writing to a younger me. It's the only experience I can really, truly, completely understand. And just thinking about, you know, times are definitely a little bit different now. The access to information and to different narratives and stories and seeing people who look more like you is a little bit easier because of social media. But when I was growing up, I just didn't have any Native people around me. Like, my mom was adopted in the 1970s off the reservation by a non-Native couple. And she grew up, she had a really hard, really rough life and super disconnected from her culture. Despite the Indian Child Welfare Act, ICWA, being enacted, that was supposed to work retroactively to allow her to identify her tribal affiliation, she kept coming up against hurdles where her birth certificates, etc., all the information was redacted. So it took her, I think I got enrolled when I was 19, and she said she started looking for her birth family when she was pregnant with me. So it took her about 20 years to find her biological parents. So all that to say is, like, we grew up really estranged from our tribal community. And further, any Native people, we really didn't spend any time in the company of Natives. So really just writing to that younger version of me and really holding on to the fact that no matter what it is that I do and no matter how I do it, it's always going to be in a Native way just because, you know, I am Native no matter what. The chapter that I'm working on right now really has to do a lot with the dueling scarcity / abundance mindset in relationship to my understanding of how to connect with other women. I grew up a lot in the 90s and early 2000s, and I feel like the media really had a big impact on me of, like, comparing women. People magazines, like, who wore it better? Who's dressed best? Like, all of that kind of crap really put me in this lens of a scarcity mindset of having this career in a male-dominated world. And I had done some welding and tool and die and machining before this, while also having worked in bikes. So most of my work has been in male-dominated worlds, and I was usually always the only girl around, and realizing that a lot of those formative girl relationships that I had as a younger person, those early relationships really formed how I related to and treated women in my 20s, and now in my 30s, of being less insecure and realizing that it's not a scarcity world just because one other person succeeds or beats me or whatnot doesn't really mean that she's better than me or I'm better than her. It's just that we both, you know, can learn and grow from each other. So right now I'm really exploring that idea of like, I'm enough, because younger me never felt enough. I always compared myself to other women and girls, and it was really detrimental to my emotional well-being.
2: That is so powerful and so true. I know, like, having social media now and having this look back as like, hey, this is what we were experiencing, you know, in the 90s and early 2000s with, like you said, you know, pitting celebrities against each other, who's what size, like it was out of control. And
1: totally.
2: Did we realize it at the time? I don't know.
1: I think it was subconscious, you know, just like it's boiled into your brain.
2: Mm-hmm. I felt like I was just nodding along like, oh, okay. Yeah.
1: Yeah, she totally did wear a vest.
2: Yeah. Okay. I mean, you're the expert, right?
1: Yeah. Right.
2: So yeah, that is it. That is great. And definitely needed. And I could definitely see a young Leah needing a story like that too, or a memoir like that.
1: Yeah.
2: Wow. That's really wonderful. You can work on bikes, I take it. Like you get oily and dirty and all that stuff.
1: Yeah. I spent, I have been out of bike shops for maybe 5 years now, but I think I worked in bike shops for 10 or 12 years in various roles, sales, mechanic. I really do like working on bikes. I really got started in the urban commuting / like delivery, you know, doing it for work in that capacity. I moved to Arizona for my undergrad in 2016. I was an older student, but yeah, moved to Arizona after I did this ride called the Tour Divide in 2015. And I rode from Mexico to Canada over a summer. And it kind of changed my life. So moved to Tucson and then got into mountain biking there. I'd done a handful of bike tours in the years before that locally. You know, my very first bike tour was I rode from Madison all the way up to the reservation up here in Cloquet. And that was like a 400-mile, I think I did it over 10 days or something, bike tour. Just kind of, you know, it's so fun to look back on now as like, oh, it was actually very symbolic. My very first bike tour was kind of this quest to go to the reservation and find out more about who I was and who my mom was and what our relationship was, and really asking, like, what kind of life do I want to live and who do I want to be in this world? And it was like leaving my old behind, coming towards a new. And, you know, now that I live here, now that I've been here for so long, like, oh, I didn't really know that was like the start of really the rest of my life.
2: Cool.
3: So you're also in the midst of getting funding for, or working on funding for, a documentary that you guys have worked on. Could you talk more about the documentary and, you know, when you plan to release it or hope to release it?
1: Well, the world of making documentary films is not very straightforward to me and has kind of been this really long, long-winded path, I guess, to get to where we are today. In 2018, I won the Tour Divide. It was this, that tour that I went on. It was a 2,700-mile bike race across the country. And I won the women's race. Totally unsuspecting. Had no idea that I had that in me. I just was trying to do the thing as fast as I could. And at that time, when I started writing about cycling, there just weren't really a ton of people writing like the way that I was writing. And from my perspective, I'm like a pretty non-traditional person in the sport of cycling in general. And really started writing about my experience, that inner dialogue stuff about the hard things, the things that I was scared of, just like the self-doubt, and just kind of this like fully authentic way. Well, then I went back to win the Tour Divide again in 2019, which kind of blew my mind. But in that, I had gotten so many more opportunities from sponsors, from journalists, from filmmakers. So many people were like, hey, we want to make a movie about you. Hey, we want to do a thing about you. Just because, you know, it was a non-traditional story. I was totally the underdog, totally surprised myself by winning. It was this kind of crazy, wild experience. And in 2019, I had been approached by a friend of a friend who was a filmmaker. And he was like, let's make a documentary about your life. And I was like, okay, let's do it. This was kind of like as I was coming up in my cycling career, as I started collecting wins and records under my belt. And we started kind of grassroots filming. He was just a solo guy. This was a passion project. And he, like, you know, slept on my couch. We did a bunch of interviews. And then nothing really happened with that. So we have a bunch of footage from that. Fast forward to, I think it was 2021. I was an alternate. I was the backup for this Red Bull project. And one of the women who was invited ended up backing out. And I got like a last minute opportunity to go. That was when I was working for the Fond du Lac band for one of my fellowships. And I remember talking to my superior and being like, I kind of feel like if I don't go on this trip, I'm missing the opportunity of a lifetime. Got the 2 weeks off, flew to Idaho to do this Red Bull project with an acquaintance. Well, on that bike trip, I met this guy named Corey Rich, and he is a photographer and filmmaker with really heavy connections to the film world. And I totally got bamboozled into a phone call with him. And he's like, hey, if you ever want to make a documentary about your life, we're interested and we'd love to do that. And I was like, okay, cool. So many people had asked me and I just really wasn't interested in making a film about myself. Well, it turned out that later that year in 2021, I decided that I was going to take a chance and go all in on the sponsor world and left all of my other employment and went full time into athlete world. And I called this guy and I was like, hey, I'm going to quit my job and I'm going to be a professional athlete. And in 2023, I'm going to do this race series, this 4,500 mile race series. Let's make a movie. I had finally acquired a sponsor. I got sponsored in a meaningful way by the Eastern Band of Cherokee Indians, and it was my first real big pro contract, and I got to race bikes. Let's make a documentary about how you went all in on this season of racing, and we're sponsored by an Indian nation. He was all on board, and in 2023, they filmed my experience around the Triple Crown Challenge, which is three of the United States' most, oldest and most significant bike packing races. And I set out to try and get the overall single speed record for the race series, which I did not get. I did set a new women's record, but I fell short of the overall record. And we filmed that story. And we're hoping to tell bits of my life story through the lens of those races.
2: 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Today, we're speaking with Alexandra Houchin, citizen of the Fond du Lac Band. She's a professional mountain bike athlete and is currently writing her memoir.
3: What gives you fuel to keep going? You're doing a memoir, you did this documentary, you're doing these daunting races. What gives you fuel to keep going?
1: You know, it's really interesting. My boyfriend recently was talking to me and just recognizing that my Anishinaabe name is Nenukasi Guaniashikwe. And like, if you think about the hummingbird, it's like, you know, just like bouncing all over the place, like doing 8 million things. And there's a lot of really special stories associated with the hummingbird too. And I kind of think some of that like is on the spirit level of just like who I am and like what wavelength I exist on. It's kind of this like, go, go, go, try to do as many impossible things as you can conjure up. So there's a little bit of that, but then there's also just like, there's this idea that I've been weaving into the book that I'm working on, that I think some of the hardest and most painful things that I've ever experienced are not like the ardor of competing day after day, or they're not like the fatigue that builds up over 20 days racing across the country. And it's not like a cut or a bruise or a scrape. I think the most painful things I've ever experienced are moments when the person who I believed I was didn't line up with the person that I was being in the world. And being able to recognize that dissonance within myself has fueled me through a lot of really, really hard times of weakness. So, you know, like when I'm out there competing and I want to quit, I think about the way I visualized how the race was going to go and what the outcome was going to be. And most of the time, the race never, ever ends up, you know, I'm like, oh, I'm going to win. I'm going to go so fast. I'm going to set all the records and all the history of being the fastest person ever alive. That has never happened. That will never happen. But being able to be present, be in the experience, and just remembering that at least I'm trying to be that person. At least I'm trying to be the best version of myself. And that is better than being somebody I don't even know who I am. So.
2: Wow. Alexandra Houchin, cyclist, bike packer, memoirist, writer. Just so lovely to hear her talk about her experience.
3: My legs hurt just even thinking about it all. Thousands of miles, and, you know, tell she's got a lot of resolve, and I'm glad she's going to be bringing some of that inspiration to young readers. So, miigwech to our guest, Alexandra Houchin. I'm Cole Primo.
2: And I'm Leah Lem. Miigwech for listening. Gigawabamin.
3: Gigawabamin.
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0: Thanks for tuning in this weekend to People Powered KEXE. I'm Heidi Holton. You are welcome here. You are always welcome here to tell us about what you're seeing in nature. Up next is the Season Watch podcast, where we're featuring John Latimer's weekly phenology report. And it is a way for us to kind of sit together, maybe drink some coffee or, you know, a nice big glass of juice or apple cider, and just start thinking a little bit more about what's going on in the world. John's going to be talking about things like wild bergamot that are a oasis for the butterflies and the hummingbirds, the things that are blooming right now, goldenrod, the berries. I know I was able to pick some blueberries this week. And we'd love to hear from you. It's an easy thing to do. You can text 218-326-1234. We also want to hear from you that programming like this matters. Season Watch, that ties you to this place. You might be in northern Minnesota. Maybe it's your second home. Maybe it's a getaway you have a couple times a year. Maybe you've been coming for generations. But if KXE is a part of your
4: 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Whether it's $1,000 or $100, we need you. Do your part. 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
1: Hello from Mr. Masakovic's class at Baxter Elementary School. This past week brought our first substantial rainfall on one day.
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3: Greetings from the fourth grade phenology team in the Linwood School Forest. 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
4: Charlie, and Mary
3: reporting on our observations for the week ending May 1st.
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7: and Reese from Crooked Lake Elementary School in Andover, reporting from Long Lake Conservation Center for April 29th through May 1st. The weather was sunny but cool with a high temperature of 48 degrees Fahrenheit.
1: This concludes the phenology report. Have a great week and be observant.
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9: It's time for the Phenology Show. Phenology is the rhythmic biological nature of events as they relate to climate. And I'm going to give you a list of all of the plants that I have found in flower over the last week. And I'm going to also list off a bunch of plants that are in fruit or approaching fruit. I'll talk a little bit about some bald eagles and a black bear. It's going to be an interesting morning. But to get you started, as I look out of the studio today, well, first of all, my wife remarked to me the other day, my wild bergamot is in flower, and that was last week, Tuesday or Wednesday. And I look out of the studios today, and the entire rain garden below the studio here is fringed with wild bergamot, and it is absolutely beautiful and a welcome oasis for a lot of butterflies and hummingbirds. They all like those deep tubular flowers that have a little prize way at the back, a little nectar deep inside. So wild bergamot is blooming. It is pale. I would call it pink, but I'm sure my wife would have another color for it. It's got a little bit of blue in it. So it's kind of on the order of, say, Canada thistle in terms of its color. Pink with a little bit of blue tinge. So, and by the way, Canada thistle is in bloom. Canada thistle and bull thistle, the two common thistles in northern Minnesota. Canada thistle has no spines, no pickers on the stems. The stems are clear and clean. You can handle a Canada thistle by the stem. A bull thistle, the stem is as prickery as the leaves are, and you will want to avoid any contact with a bull thistle. Bull thistle's a little redder than the Canada thistle, and the bull thistle's flower is a little bit bigger than the Canada thistle. They're interesting because I once pulled up to a mailbox, and there's a big patch of bull thistle right there by the mailbox, and sitting on one of the flower heads was a butterfly, and for the life of me right now, I can't recall the species. It might have been a monarch. It might have been one of the fritillaries. It was orange and black, as I do recall. But a bumblebee came flying in and was like, you know what, I'm going to have some of that nectar as well. And the butterfly sitting on the flower let the butterfly get quite close and then just flapped its wing out and slapped the butterfly right in the face, and slapped the bumblebee right in the face, and the bumblebee veered off and went to a different flower. So they may have stingers, but you know, the butterflies have some defenses as well, including those big wings. Goldenrod, the flat-topped goldenrod, sometimes called grass-leaved because it's got a very narrow leaf. Tall goldenrod and Canada goldenrod are all flowering. I'm not sure between tall and Canada which is which. And I went, speaking of rabbit holes, I went down, I pulled one up that had been run over along the trail and was laying down, and I pulled the plant up and brought it in the house, and I spent about an hour digging through Minnesota wildflowers and some other texts to try and figure out. I sort of put together this little paragraph of my thoughts, and it was tall goldenrod and Canada goldenrod get mixed up constantly, and even botanists will argue about it in the field. The clearest tell is the leaves. Tall goldenrod has leaves that are noticeably rough and hairy on both surfaces, almost sandpapery to the touch, with one obvious vein running down the middle. Canada goldenrod's leaves are smoother on top, hairy mainly underneath, and show three prominent veins instead of one. Tall goldenrod also tends to have a grayer, more pubescent stem, while Canada goldenrod's stem is greener and less fuzzy. Both form the classic pyramidal one-sided plume of yellow flowers arcing over the top, and both spread aggressively by rhizomes to form big colonies. So habitat alone won't separate them. If you got the plant in hand, running your fingers over the leaf surface is probably your fastest field test. Now, you tall goldenrod and Canada goldenrod, they're awfully tough to separate, but the tall goldenrod has that rougher, sandpapery kind of leaf. Canada goldenrod is blooming at my house right now, but tall goldenrod is yet to bloom. Another thing, tall goldenrod.

giant goldenrod will have no hair whatsoever on the gall. And Canada goldenrod has no galls. So if it has galls, it's either tall or giant. If it has no gall, it could be any one of the three, but it also has a likelihood of being Canada goldenrod. Check the leaf. Also flowering, tall sunflower, Gigantea. I did a lot of work with that one as well, trying to make sure that I had it ID'd properly, and it took another half hour of looking. Again, I pulled up a plant and brought it in the house, and I looked at the bracts, and I looked at the structure of the stem and the leaves, and oh my, there's just so many things, and some of these flowers are so closely related that it's really quite difficult. So goldenrod and sunflower, two definitely difficult ones to identify. Besides those, a common skullcap or marsh skullcap is blooming. This is a sort of a tubular flower. It's usually done in twos. The leaves are opposite. There is another skullcap called the, the monk's skullcap? Mad dog skullcap. Mad dog skullcap tends to be lighter, slightly pinkish looking, and has a white throat on the petal that forms the bottom of the flower is white. In the case of the marsh or common skullcap, the flower is deeper blue. And like I said, they'll be in twins and the leaves are opposite, but skullcap. Also, boneset and Joe pieweed are both blooming, and they are both eupatorium. And that is refers to sheep or wool, because the flowers are kind of woolly looking on both boneset, which is white, and Joe pieweed, which is purple or reddish. Northern bedstraw is blooming, and it has tiny dots of white flowers, lots and lots of them. Think of like the flower on a dill, except make it white instead of yellow. And you'll have an idea of what the flowers are like on the bedstraw. The easiest way to recognize bedstraw is if you see a plant kind of 1 to 2 feet high, sort of climbing on other plants, reach down and grab it. And if it grabs back, that's bedstraw. Bulb-bearing water hemlock is blooming at my house. This one is not to be confused with the actual water hemlock. Water hemlock, Cicuta maculata, is poisonous, very poisonous. Bulb-bearing water hemlock is not, but why take a chance? Bulb-bearing water hemlock has leaves. Again, think of the dill. Bulb-bearing water hemlock has really, really tiny leaves like the leaves on a dill plant. The poisonous water hemlock has a leaf, not exactly like the leaf of marijuana, but the leaves are in threes. They are long and narrow and toothed, and so they are the leaves of the two plants are markedly different. Flat-topped aster has begun to bloom. I found my first flowers on the flat-topped asters. This is about average. I think they were 2 or 3 days early. White flowers and flat-topped. So all of the flowers are going to be sort of at one level on the flat-topped aster. The large-leafed aster is also blooming. The large-leafed aster is that in the springtime, you see these big, big green leaves in the forest on the ground, and that's the beginnings of the large-leafed aster. Some of those leaves will continue to send up a stalk, and the stalk will have leaves on it that are also quite large, and at the top of that stalk will be a flower head, and you'll have these blue flowers that are about an inch across, and it's a ray flower, like a daisy. Except imagine that somebody went in there and plucked a few of the rays out. So you'll have 2 or 3 rays and a gap, and then maybe 3 or 4 rays and then a gap, and then maybe 2 rays and a gap. So it looks like somebody has come along and just randomly plucked out some of the rays.

0: rays on the large-leafed aster flowers. Light blue and just beginning to bloom right now. Marsh bellflower is blooming. If you're in the swamps, this plant is very spindly. It has white flowers that are about a half inch across, maybe a half inch deep. They're bell-shaped, and they are white, and that is marsh bellflower. Meadow sweet is probably at its peak of bloom. Black bindweed is at its peak of bloom. The black bindweed has a bright red stem, kind of shield-shaped or arrowhead-shaped leaves, and it has very, very tiny white flowers, but it is really blooming right now. Pearly everlasting is blooming. Fireweed is about its peak of bloom, and spreading dogbane has begun to put out seed pods, but it is still one of the predominant white flowers that you'll see out there. Among the plants that are fruiting or about to fruit, black chokeberry has green berries on it. I have a domestic varietal in my yard that doesn't have a very big crop of berries this year. Last year it had a huge crop. My native black chokeberry is doing fine and looks to have a fairly respectable crop of berries coming. Nannyberry is freighted, just loaded with berries, and they are as green as can be. Bunch berries are bright red right now. Pin cherries are ripe and red. Choke cherries are taking a blush, but not yet ripe. There are lots of hazelnuts out there, at least at my house. The beaked and the American hazels have a pretty bountiful crop of nuts coming along. Milkweed pods are out. I mentioned the spreading dogbane has its flower or its seed pods. 3-inch long, 1/8-inch wide green seed pods on the dogbane. Blue bead lily. The berries on the blue bead lily are bright blue right now. And if you're driving along this morning and you see these dark, like coffee brown plants that look like these long tubes that are standing up along the edge of the road, that's a plant called curled dock. And what you're seeing there are the ever-ripening seeds of the curled dock. As I mentioned, I saw a bear this week. In fact, night before last, came into the yard just about sundown and was looking for a little bite to eat. Unfortunately, it ran into me and my dog, and we ran it off, and then we took away all the food. And we're hoping that that's that for that bear. We'll see. That's the Phenology Show for this week. As always, if you have contributions that you'd like to make, comments or observations you'd like to share, we'd like to hear from you, and we'd especially like to hear from you. Give us a call. Let us know you're listening. Let us know you appreciate the program.
1: 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Go to KAXE.org. Here's the reports that came in this week.
0: Well, you know, it is our custom on Tuesday mornings to bring you talkbacks, and during the school year, many of them are generated by students. During the summer, some are generated by students, and some are generated just by folks who are out doing a little phenology in their own backyards. And regardless of where you are, what happens at your house is your phenology. What happens at my house, you know, this week, I noticed that between me and all of the birds, there are no June berries left in our neighborhood. So that's just my house. Maybe you still have some June berries that you're enjoying. I enjoyed my last ones last week, and I haven't had any since. And I was out for a long walk yesterday, and I was not able to find any more. So wherever you are, your phenology is special, and I hope that you will take the time to send us a little note. Maybe you can call in this morning and pledge your support and leave us a little phenology note as well. But to our end, our first generated report this morning comes from a school. And it is Leona Sichi's class at Roots and Wings Forest School in New York Mills.
2: This is the Adventures from Roots and Wings Forest School reporting from Glendale State Park, July 22nd. I saw a baby red squirrel climbing on a tree.
3: I saw popcorn beam seeds, and they're laying on the ground. Last week, they were on the tree.
4: I seen a deer track. I saw a bunch of sunnies, and I threw sticks in, and they thought it was bugs, and they went to it.
5: Basswood trees lost their flowers, and what was left behind was the hard nutlet.
6: I saw crystals in the sand.
7: I saw a wolf spider on the ground, and the colors were brown and black.
8: Was it a big spider or a little spider?
7: It was a little spider. It was about the size of my thumb.
9: I saw a sand wasp digging in the sand. It was like pale.
8: So
9: it seemed more white than yellow.
10: I saw a great blue heron and a white-throated sparrow. And the white-throated sparrow its whistle sounded kind of like a human.
11: Thanks for listening. Stay wild.
0: Stay wild indeed. All of those great observations, baby squirrels, hop hornbeam, also known as ironwood, and the seeds on hop hornbeam, and this may be the reason for the name hop hornbeam. The wood itself is very hard, but the seed is a chevron-like structure that looks a lot like the hop flower. And they are definitely, as they said, last week they were on the trees and this week they're on the ground. That's what happens, and that's where seeds want to be. I saw a bunch of sunnies. I threw sticks and they thought they were food and they went to it. That's a pretty good observation. Basswood trees, the flowering is done and what remains are these very hard nutlets. Wolf spider on the ground, brown and black. A little spider about the size of her thumb. And someone else saw a sand wasp digging in the sand. And that's pretty amazing because I actually watched that happen once myself. The wasp flew along, found a spider, landed, stung the spider into a torpor, into a coma, and then dragged the spider over and buried it in the dirt in the sand after placing an egg inside of it. And the spider is not dead. It's simply paralyzed. And when the egg hatches, it will consume the spider and then emerge as another sand wasp. So, interesting little story there, and the kids got a chance to see the start of it. Great blue herons, white-throated sparrows, and yeah, I'd say the white-throated sparrow does have a song that sort of sounds like a human whistling. And it's kind of cool, you know, the fact that they can make that beautiful song and make it so clear. It's such a nice, clear tone. That's what our talkback segment's all about.
1: Mm-hmm.
0: Those are students, those are young students, but it doesn't matter the student's age. They all perceive the world at a different level, perhaps. Maybe a ninth grader would have seen it a little differently, but would have seen the same things. Whether they came up with those same interpretations, we won't know, but that's what we do.
1: And we're noticing. We don't have to know everything. We can ask other people, like, what is this? I mean, think about Tuesday mornings. We get all these texts in from people telling us what they're seeing, sending a photo. I show it to John, and we try to figure out what it is. You know that you feel like you're a part of this because you are. This is independent public radio. This is KEXE. We're the oldest rural public radio station in the nation, and we are determined to keep on going. Even, you know, 50 years in, we are going into the future because we think this matters. We think that people's voices and being able to contribute like this makes a huge difference. So help us out. Do your part. 218-326-1234. 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
0: We have another report here that comes from the 4-H summer camp at Long Lake Conservation Center in Palisade.
12: Hi, this is Reagan.
13: And Irene from 4-H summer camp at Long Lake Conservation Center, July 21st through the 24th. The temps for camp week were a pleasant high of 81 degrees Fahrenheit and a low of 43 degrees. A new crop of wildflowers are blooming, including Pearly Everlasting, the first goldenrods, milkweed, Tansley bee balm. We also enjoy munching on ripe wild raspberry. A colony of 30 or so little brown bats were spotted at night. A lot of them were small and could be pups. Three pretty large bucks were spotted together with velvet-covered antlers.
14: We noticed that the stress caused by the hot and dry conditions has caused some trees to start losing their leaves. In lake bottom organisms class, we found leeches, baby crayfish, and a variety of water bugs. A large number of leopard frogs were seen onshore. On the lake, the common loons have been busy fishing and were singing at night. A report from the beehives is that lots of honey is being made, thanks in part to the blooming basswood trees, a favorite of the worker bees. We had a great week of camp, and we want to remind everyone to unplug, get outside, and live connected.
1: 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Reports from students, from campers across our region, letting us know what they are seeing. 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We showed it to John Latimer, and he said, nope, it's a green frog. 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
1: From NPR News in Washington, D.C., this is Weekend Edition. I'm Aisha Roscoe. Good morning. A congressional hearing with former top health official Dr. Anthony Fauci put a spotlight on rising skepticism of public health leaders. Can those institutions regain trust? And the potential dangers of e-bikes and e-scooters for kids.
2: The injuries are of a much more severe degree than the cuts and scrapes and bruises that we see from regular pedal bike injuries.
1: Plus, a wildlife researcher desperate for funding turns to OnlyFans? It's not what you think. It's Sunday, August 2nd. News is next.
3: For KAXE News, I'm Larissa Donovan with a special edition of the Up North Report. For months, I've been exploring the impacts of incarceration, specifically the disproportionate rates among Indigenous people in northern Minnesota. Natives are the most overrepresented people in the U.S. criminal justice system. In Minnesota, Natives make up about 1% of the population, but represent more than 9% of those in the state's prisons. In our region, which includes the 6-member bands of the Minnesota Chippewa Tribe, plus the sovereign Red Lake Nation, these rates can be even higher. This is the second part of a series unpacking issues behind the disparities. Getting arrested and going to jail can get expensive. For those already in poverty or who find themselves ensnared in the criminal justice system, the costs of bail, representation, probation or parole, fines, commissary, and communication add up quickly. And the ripple effects only compound the issue: losses of jobs, housing, transportation, or all three. Nearly all respondents to a KAXE survey conducted this spring pointed to those losses as serious impacts of incarceration of themselves or a loved one. Almost half of the 32 respondents identified as a tribal member or a descendant. One respondent said entangling with the criminal justice system costs more than dollars. They wrote, quote, "Re-entry is harder than people think. Finding housing and jobs is a constant struggle. It created trauma that we're still working through." For those who can afford it, a criminal charge could mean shelling out thousands of dollars for a private attorney. But for most people, it means a court-appointed public defender representing them against the state.
4: Nobody's better off being involved in criminal justice. People who are coming into the criminal justice system, by and large, are not coming into the system because they're bad actors by themselves.
3: That was James Hughes, the executive director of the Regional Native Public Defense Corporation. The Cass Lake organization is one of 4 public defense nonprofits in the state and one of 2 that specifically cater to Native clients. Hughes says the disparities in the criminal justice system may be heavily influenced by perceptions about race, culture, and poverty.
4: When you've got the ability to differentiate a tribal member from a non-tribal member, oftentimes by the color of somebody's skin or by the license plate that's on the car they drive, it further makes them available to system actors who would prefer not to give a fair shake.
3: The org also provides wraparound services and supports. The holistic approach is a large part of its model, says the organization's community and outreach coordinator, Thomas Sorensen.
5: There's a lot of things other than just the court process that people are going through when they're going through a criminal justice system, and whether that's substance abuse, mental health, transportation in a rural community. I think it's important to look at all the issues that people are dealing with when trying to help them navigate and find a better life and stability.
3: The organization serves a portion of the 9th Judicial District, Beltrami, Cass, Clearwater, Itasca, and Bonhomme counties. Of the more than 2,500 arrests in these counties last year, the majority were for driving while intoxicated. With DWI being a common way to get caught up in the criminal justice system, Hughes says he believes many of the laws on the books create additional and unnecessary police encounters to seek out more DWI arrests.
4: You know, we've got law enforcement out there in some regards responding to true emergencies, but in other regards, there's police out there that are looking for encounters. They're generating encounters, and it's running the numbers up.
3: Despite the many challenges of their work, Sorensen and Hughes say it's rewarding. There's more collaboration and cooperation between groups for diversionary programming. Hughes says fighting for his clients to get a fair shake is what makes it all worthwhile.
4: I'm going to get you out of jail. You're going to go to treatment. You're going to get some mental health help. And we're going to show this court that the things you've done do not define who you are.
3: Read more in-depth coverage on this story and other parts of the Overrepresented Undercounted series on KAXE.org. That's it for this special edition of the Up North Report. 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From the KAXE News Desk, I'm Larissa Donovan, telling the stories of Northern Minnesota through local news.
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0: This is Weekend Edition from NPR News. I'm Aisha Roscoe. Good morning, and thank you for being here with us today. In a late-night post on social media, President Trump said that the U.S. would hold off on attacking Iran for now. He wrote on Truth Social that, quote, the perimeters of a deal has been agreed to, unquote. We're joined now by NPR's senior national political correspondent, Mara Liasson. Hi, Mara.
1: Hi there.
0: I mean, it seems like we've heard this before. You know, the U.S. and Iran are close to a deal. What's different now?
1: We don't know what's different now. This sounds like deja vu all over again. He said in the past that they're close to a deal. He's backed away from promising to hit Iran really hard. And it contradicts what Donald Trump has been saying in recent days, including at a cabinet meeting on Friday at Camp David, where he said he was losing faith in Iran's ability to make a deal and getting ready for a major strike. So we don't know.
0: Okay, well, in that same cabinet meeting, President Trump talked about inflation.
2: This month it was announced that inflation is dropping at the fastest rate in more than 6 years. Walmart, Sam's Club, Giant Eagle, and others are slashing prices by hundreds of grocery stores and all of the stores. I mean, throughout the country, they're slashing prices.
0: Are Americans actually feeling that relief?
1: There's no evidence that they are right now. There have been lower prices at some stores this past month. But we're also seeing gas costs still over $4 a gallon. The rate of personal bankruptcies is starting to creep up again as people struggle to make ends meet. Credit card delinquencies, which is 90 days or more late on paying your bill, they're at a 15-year high. And inflation has contributed to mortgage rates going up to 6.66%. That's the highest in a year. That makes homes much harder to afford for many Americans. And what we know from the past is that when presidents try to tell voters that what they're experiencing is not true, voters get angry. This happened to Joe Biden also, and Donald Trump isn't the first president to tell voters, don't believe your lying eyes. And what we know from polls and from our own focus groups is that voters might not be very well informed on the issues, but they do know exactly what gas cost at the pump today. They know what it cost last week, and they know what it cost the week before.
0: Yes, I mean, it was over $75 to fill my tank.
1: Yep.
0: But are Democrats leveraging the things like the war and the high prices to help them with their midterm campaigns? I mean, it seems like that could work in their favor.
1: Well, they certainly are trying, but they have a lot of structural problems working against them. First of all, they have a real money deficit. The Republican Party has much, much more money. The Republican Party has succeeded in gerrymandering House districts to make more Republican-leaning districts. Also, the National Democratic Party is a shambles. The DNC has lost trust among Democrats nationwide, among Democratic donors. And really, the one and only task in an election year for a national party is to raise bazillions of dollars. And the DNC has failed at that. They are in debt. They have no money. And the chairman of the DNC, Ken Martin, is considered to be a failure. So that's a real problem for Democrats, even though they want to take advantage of a bad economy and a very unpopular incumbent president.
0: But all that said, there is a pretty major Senate primary this week in Michigan, right?
1: That's right. This is a big example. The primary debate in Michigan is an example of the big battle that's playing out inside the Democratic Party. You've got an insurgent left wing, which has won a bunch of primaries in deep blue districts. That's where the stakes are pretty low because those districts are going to be represented by a Democratic candidate anyway. But then you have Michigan, which is a swing state. You have a left-wing populist, Abdul al-Sayed, running against a more pragmatic establishment candidate, Haley Stevens. And they agree on nearly all the economic issues. They want to make health care and housing and education easier to afford. Where they disagree are on issues like, well, I'd call them style and vibe, who can fight Trump harder. They also disagree about Israel and abolishing ICE, defunding the police. So Michigan is a swing state, and we do have a new poll there that shows Abdul al-Sayed leading Stevens by double digits in the primary, but then losing the general election to the Republican also by double digits. So this is a big experiment on the part of Democrats. They're going to see which kind of candidate can not just win a primary, but also win swing states like Michigan. And that is a must-win state for Democrats. They can't take back the Senate unless they hang on to that seat.
0: That's NPR's Mara Liasson. Mara, thank you so much.
1: You're welcome.
0: Republicans in Congress jostled with Dr. Anthony Fauci, former director of the National Institute of Allergy and Infectious Diseases, during a congressional hearing last week, insinuating he was part of a cover-up during the coronavirus pandemic. Here's Senator Rand Paul.
3: Dr. Fauci, would you like to at least answer this one question for us today and let us know whether or not you've changed your mind on whether or not the benefits of gain-of-function research outweigh the risks?
4: On the advice of counsel, I respectfully decline to answer based upon my rights under the Fifth Amendment to the Constitution.
0: Depending on who you ask, Fauci was either a hero of the coronavirus pandemic or part of a criminal cover-up. Trust in the institutions that protect public health has seen a steep decline since the pandemic. Marianne Udall Phillips, a lecturer at the School of Public Health at the University of Michigan, joins us now. Welcome to the program.
5: It's great to be here.
0: Can you tell us about the history here? Is this level of distrust really new?
5: Well, you know, it really isn't new. Back in the 1830s, there were editorials that were published that were ranting about public health. And if we go back and we look at the flu epidemic in 1918, there were rallies opposing the masking mandates. And, you know, this has always been a controversial topic because public health has police powers, and those come into tension with other values that Americans hold very, very dearly.
0: Are there things that you think institutions need to approach in a different manner?
5: Oh, absolutely. Well, first of all, we learned a tremendous amount from the COVID-19 pandemic. It's really important going forward for our public health leaders to get more training in public communication, more training in how we really explain uncertainty and how things change. And then the last thing I would say is that historically, public health has been enormously underfunded, and we need to fund it at a better level.
0: I know you talked about communications and how that is one of the lessons from COVID. I guess, can you talk a bit more about that? Because it seems like people really felt like they were misled on masks or anger about people not being able to be with their families when they were passing away or not being able to be with their grandmother at Thanksgiving and the school closures. There's a real anger about that.
5: Yeah, you know, I think it's two things. Part of it is communications. You're absolutely right. Public health leaders need to understand how to better communicate uncertainty and why guidance might change and why, especially in something as fast-moving where we didn't have a lot of information as COVID, that the guidance might be different as we get more information. But there's something else that I think is also really important that I hope we learn from COVID-19, and that is this issue about how we balance different values. Public health has a real priority on saving and protecting lives, but there are other values that are also important. You know, life, liberty, and pursuit of happiness, right? Individual choice is a very deep-seated value in our country. And I think one of the things that we have to struggle with a little bit more clearly is how we balance all those different values.
0: What is the danger of eroding trust in public health institutions and public health officials?
5: Well, we see that danger right now, don't we? We see this tremendous increase in the number of measles cases in our country. I think we're over 2,000 measles cases, the highest since 1990. And that has real consequences for children and for many others. I mean, to a point where we're seeing people dying as a result of not being vaccinated against the measles. So there are real consequences to a drop in trust in public health and a drop in financial support for public health.
0: So the MAHA movement, led by Health and Human Services Secretary Robert F. Kennedy Jr., it may represent like a high watermark in mistrust of public health authorities. But are the fears about toxins in the world and in our diets, like, are they valid?
5: Yes, they are absolutely valid. There are many things in the world that are unhealthy for us. And, you know, the areas where the MAHA movement has focused on diet, on ultra-processed foods, on environmental hazards, those are really tremendously legitimate concerns. And it's understandable that people have a lot of anxiety about those kinds of issues. But those issues are really very consistent with the values and the role of public health. Where you find things that are somewhat inconsistent in some of the MAHA movement are with beliefs about things like vaccines and the balancing of public interests and individual freedom with the common good.
0: Is that an opportunity then for people who run public health institutions to find those areas of common concern and maybe work with people in the MAHA movement?
5: Oh, absolutely. I think there really are areas of common concern. And I think actually there was quite an opportunity and people really were looking forward to a focus of HHS into areas related to nutrition and related to toxins in the environment, et cetera. There clearly are opportunities to work together.
0: That's Marianne Udall Phillips. She teaches at the School of Public Health at the University of Michigan. Thank you so much for being with us.
5: It's been my pleasure. It's such an important topic. Thanks for covering it.
0: You're listening to NPR News.

I'm Winsor Johnston with these headlines. President Trump says the U.S. has paused a possible military strike against Iran. In a post on social media, Trump said Iran and other Middle Eastern countries asked Washington to hold off because the outlines of a deal had been reached. Tehran has not commented. Spokane is under evacuation orders as dozens of wildfires burn across Washington state. The National Guard has been activated to help displaced residents while hot, dry, and windy conditions continue to fuel the flames. Authorities in Idaho say at least three people are dead after a shooting at a fast food restaurant in Twin Falls on Saturday afternoon. The motive remains under investigation. I'm Winsor Johnston, NPR News in Washington.

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1: This is Weekend Edition from NPR News. I'm Aisha Roscoe. The economy in rural America has a problem. In many places, there aren't enough new births to replace the number of people dying. And a shrinking population makes it hard for small towns to stay open for business. One bright spot helping stabilize populations has been international migration. But as the Trump administration continues to push hardline immigration policies, some immigrants, fearing for their safety, feel like they have to leave. Wyoming Public Radio's Melody Edwards reports.
2: In 1993, Anna Castro's mom brought her to Jackson, Wyoming at age 7. Growing up, she got straight A's and started volunteering in high school.
3: I joined the Rotary Club. I was actually the Rotary Student of the Month at one point, and I was just very passionate about social causes.
2: At the University of Wyoming in Laramie, she got a full scholarship and earned a degree in criminal justice. She eventually got a job working for Laramie Main Street, a nonprofit advocating for local businesses. She helped found the Wyoming chapter of Juntos, an immigrant advocacy group, and sat on the boards of both the local civic center and the Art Coalition. Sarah Malott is a rural data journalist with the Daily Yonder. She says Castro isn't an outlier. Since 2020,
4: rural Wyoming gained about 8,400 new residents during that time, and nearly 30% of that growth came from international migration.
2: She says last year, Albany County, where Castro lived, would have lost population, but instead it grew thanks to a foreign-born influx. But Malott says recent immigration policies may be causing a chilling effect.
4: Population decline can hollow out essential workers from rural communities, decrease the tax base towns rely on to keep lights open and to pay administrators. There are fewer nurses, there are fewer teachers.
2: A quarter of Wyoming's service jobs are held by immigrants, almost 13,000. And they're twice as likely as locals to fill construction jobs, over 8,000 jobs. But that makes some people here uncomfortable. State Representative Jeremy Haroldson is a founding member of the Wyoming Freedom Caucus that supports Trump's deportation policies. The county he represents actually benefited most from immigrant influx, but he's concerned those wages are leaving Wyoming.
5: When we pay out, so in this case a wage, to someone who's not keeping that money in our communities or in our economy, we lower the level of our pond.
2: Still, Haroldson is sympathetic to Castro's situation.
5: You consider yourself a Wyomingite? That's awesome. Let's make the paperwork to make you a Wyomingite. With that said, we also need to make sure that it isn't so hard for these individuals to do that. That's an impossibility.
2: Castro, brought here illegally by her mother, never had the legal right to live in the U.S. For years, she tried every avenue to get her citizenship, but kept hitting roadblocks.
6: So this is the pottery studio.
2: Jess Brower is the director of the Laramie Plains Civic Center, where Anna Castro once taught pottery classes.
6: I'm curious if there's any of her pieces left here.
7: Yeah, let's go see.
2: Brower looks over the name tags of artists on the shelves, but Castro's name is gone. She says people like Castro are leaving because Wyoming is sending a message of cruelty.
6: When Governor Gordon announced his support of ICE, I think that was probably a moment in which Anna and many people around the state said, well, that changes the ability of risk I'm willing to take to stay in this place.
2: Castro says when her state started cooperating with ICE, she got scared. She decided to self-deport. She flew to Mexico City, population 9 million. She hadn't lived in a city larger than 30,000 since she was a child. At first, she just wanted to come home, to Wyoming.
3: And I remember sobbing and saying, "You don't understand, because I had my future planned out. I had my entire future planned out in this beautiful community that I adored, in the state that I loved and was so proud to be from."
2: It's been 8 months, and Castro is starting to settle in. She rented an apartment, is taking Spanish classes, and works remotely. She has no plans to return to Wyoming. For NPR News, I'm Melody Edwards in Laramie, Wyoming.
1: For more than 20 years, Michael Lomax has led the United Negro College Fund, helping hundreds of thousands of Black students access higher education. But now, as he prepares to step down from his role, he reflects on how student attitudes have changed.
7: I was taught to conform, to meet the expectations when I went from Morehouse to Columbia to Emory. This new generation of students says, meet me where I am and make me a part of the community. And I think that's a challenge to a lot of institutions.
1: Hear that conversation tomorrow on Morning Edition. 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Kids love e-bikes and e-scooters, but the injuries from accidents on these e-vehicles are on the rise, and they can be much worse than the typical cuts and scrapes from regular bikes and scooters. Pediatric surgeon Cornelia Griggs and pediatric trauma program manager Caitlin Coit, both with Mass General Brigham for Children, have written about this for the Boston Globe and join us now. Good morning.
8: Good morning.
9: Good morning.
1: And so Truveta, a health data and analytics firm, looked at injury rates for kids on e-bikes and e-scooters. They found that there's been a 7.5-fold increase in injury rates since 2023. Caitlin Coit, does that track with what you've seen at your hospital?
8: Yes, absolutely. The injuries are going up, and I would say what we've seen is maybe perhaps even more than that. This year alone, we've seen more than we saw in the entire 12 months of last year. It's multiple times a week that we're seeing patients in our emergency rooms and being admitted for injuries related to e-bikes and e-scooters.
1: And Dr. Griggs, like, what kind of injuries are we talking about here?
9: Yeah, the injuries that we see on these e-vehicles, and I'm so glad that you called them e-vehicles, because they are. They're vehicles that we're giving to children. The injuries are of a much more severe degree than the cuts and scrapes and bruises that we see from regular pedal bike injuries. We have seen really severe traumatic brain injuries. We have seen children who get very severe facial fractures, because I think one thing that parents and kids and grandparents don't realize is that if you're on an e-bike that's going really fast, you really need to be wearing a full motorcycle helmet that covers all of the structures of the face. We've seen really severe orthopedic fractures, and tragically, we have even seen children die.
1: Well, you know, Ms. Coit, it's probably important to point out, you know, as tragic as these sound on their own, the injuries aren't just happening to the riders themselves, right?
8: That's absolutely right. We're also seeing injuries as a result of people being hit by these vehicles, both from children riding the vehicles and adults riding them inappropriately. I recently saw a 2-year-old who was hit by an e-bike on a playground that was being driven by a 12-year-old. So it's not just kids riding them and getting hurt. It's also kids getting hurt because maybe they're standing on a sidewalk and one comes down and doesn't see them. So, yeah, it's becoming quite a big problem.
1: And so, Dr. Griggs, you mentioned this earlier, but it sounds like the typical protective equipment for bike riding, like, you know, a bike helmet, it doesn't sound like that's the right gear for e-bikes. Like, what type of gear do you need for an e-bike to really be protected?
9: First of all, I want to hesitate to say that I would recommend putting a child of any age on one of these vehicles. And one thing that we are working with Massachusetts legislators for is to have some age restrictions around handing over these vehicles to children, because no matter how much safety gear you have, to operate one of these vehicles that's going faster than 15 miles per hour safely. You really have to have the maturity, the judgment, and the understanding of the safety rules of the road that we would expect of a driver. And so that's why, as a blanket statement, I really don't recommend e-bikes or e-scooters for children. However, if you are going to have access to one, and especially for, you know, responsible adults who are using some of these class zero, class one pedal assist bikes to safely and in a green way commute, which I support, you really want to think of about having maximal protective gear. I mean, look at what kids who ride dirt bikes are wearing. They're wearing the equivalent of a full motorcycle helmet, chest pads, elbow pads, often knee pads, full body gear, with a really strong safety culture around the sport. And I think what's happened is e-bikes and e-scooters has become so quickly and readily available that the safety culture around how to interact with these devices safely hasn't caught up yet.
1: It sounds like you definitely would support greater regulations when it comes to e-bikes and e-scooters. What type of regulations do you think need to be in place for these e-bikes and e-scooters?
9: I would support age restrictions. I don't think children under the age of 16 really belong on these devices. I would support greater regulation around permitting of vehicles that go faster than 15 or 20 miles per hour. There could be potential insurance implications that would make parents think twice about these things. And I absolutely think there should be helmet protection for all riders of these vehicles.
1: That's Dr. Cornelia Griggs and Caitlin Coit, who work in pediatrics at Mass General Brigham for Children in Boston. Thank you so much for joining us.
9: Thanks for having us.
8: Thank you for having us.
1: This summer, we're sampling some spectacular breakfasts with NPR's international correspondents. And today we travel to Australia with Christina Kukoya for a look at a salty breakfast spread, Vegemite.
10: At this busy cafe in central Melbourne, lawyers and business people grab a last-minute coffee before heading to the office. Across the road, the Supreme Court is hearing a case that's making headlines.
11: A convicted murderer who claims his human rights have been breached because he can't eat Vegemite in prison has been told he won't be served special treatment.
10: The local Nine Network reports an inmate is suing the state of Victoria for his right to eat the savoury breakfast spread Vegemite, reportedly banned because it could be used to brew alcohol behind bars. The prisoner argues his rights have been violated
12: because he can't enjoy his culture.
10: For decades, the thick black condiment made from yeast extract has come to be synonymous with Australia. Its intensely salty flavour, long the subject of debate of how generously it should be spread on a slice of toast.
13: You've got to be careful. Too much, if you're a first-time user, is not going to end well.
10: That's Jamie Callister, whose grandfather, food scientist Cyril Callister, invented Vegemite in Melbourne after the First World War, when stocks of the imported British yeast spread Marmite ran out. For Jamie, it brings back memories of his childhood family meals at home.
13: Much to Mum's horror, she'd make something and Dad would be lathering Vegemite underneath it like some people use tomato sauce. So the go-to product.
10: In the 1950s, this TV jingle made Vegemite a household staple in Australia. More recently, some restaurant chefs have gone further to experiment by adding it to traditional pasta and curry dishes. At the New Gold Mountain Bar in downtown Melbourne, it's being used to create a surprising cocktail, carefully crafted by bartender Kiamba.
14: So I basically just burn a bunch of bread and then I soak that in the gin.
10: Then in goes something called a Vegemite reduction.
14: I boil down Chardonnay until pretty much all of the alcohol content is gone, and then I add a nice hunk and scoop of Vegemite into that until that all melts down into one homogeneous mixture.
10: Like in a scientific laboratory, butter and other ingredients are cooked, strained, cooled and infused to pour a drink resembling a dirty martini that its creator says evokes a familiar morning ritual.
14: It tastes like you're eating Vegemite with butter on toast. So when you drink it, you immediately get that nice like yeasty tang of Vegemite.
10: One for the curious, but perhaps not the faint-hearted. For NPR News, I'm Christina Kukola in Melbourne, Australia.
1: 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It's not always easy for people born generations apart to find common ground, but volunteers at a Maryland retirement home hope to forge cross-generational friendships through a pen pal program. Lakshmi Singh has more.
15: Good morning. Good morning. Good morning. Good morning.
16: These good mornings are months in the making. The residents of Oak Crest Senior Living Community line up to welcome dozens of visitors to their decked-out dining hall in Parkville, Maryland.
15: They got flowers in their hands.
16: Retirees such as 74-year-old Karen Lovelace will finally meet the pen pals, who've been an open book in the letters they've been writing for months.
17: My favorite food is tacos. What is yours? What sport did you play as a kid? I look forward to hearing back from you, your pen pal, Eli.
16: Lovelace's pen pal, Eli Taylor, is only 9. Like every other kid visiting Oak Crest this day, he's part of a writing program at Kingsville Elementary School.
18: Like the first time I wrote a letter to her, I just wanted to be done. And then it just sort of felt like I should not rush. I felt like I should just take my time.
16: And so Taylor kept writing, asking every question under the sun. Then one question, are you married, caught Lovelace off guard.
17: Because it was an emotional trigger for me. I'm a young widow. My husband died at 64 with no illness involved. And so it brings back a lot of memories.
16: Lovelace eventually wrote back, careful to explain how she coped with loss in a way that a child could understand. But somewhere along the way, it dawned on Lovelace. It had been a long time since anybody asked her about her.
17: It's opened my eyes to some things that I probably was missing. Those intimate questions that these kids have thought to ask me.
16: Meaningful conversations can happen over an email or a really long text, but a growing body of research suggests writing by hand, even tracing the letters of the alphabet on a device, can strengthen memory and recall. Kingsville teacher Amy DeNike has seen the impact firsthand.
19: They want to write more, and then by the end, I mean, they're producing longer and longer letters.
16: The Annie E. Casey Foundation finds roughly 2/3 of Gen Alphas, the first generation to be born entirely in the 21st century, spend up to 4 hours every day on social media. But Rose O'Brien isn't that interested.
20: I feel like everyone on YouTube is just loud. And
16: the 9-year-old loves math and books and writing letters, just like her 76-year-old pen pal, Diana Lohr. The retired teacher could hardly contain her excitement at finding a letter in her mailbox.
21: It was wonderful. And I would think, oh, I can hear about Rose. And it's like we could talk, even though we hadn't met before.
22: Bingo!
16: After several lively rounds of bingo, it's time for goodbyes.
23: You're welcome. Thank you, everybody.
24: Thanks a lot, Adam.
17: All right. Nice job. Well done.
23: Well
17: Bravo.
23: Done.
16: Oak Crest seniors will be paired with a new class of third graders in the fall. But Laura and O'Brien, they've decided to keep writing.
20: The second note she wrote me, she gave me a math problem to find out her age.
21: But I put 25 plus 25 plus 25 plus.
16: Months of letters sparked a connection, and time together sealed a friendship. Lakshmi Singh, NPR News.
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25: 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I'm Andrew DeZingle. 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
1: I'm Windsor Johnston with these headlines. President Trump is claiming a potential U.S. attack on Iran has been put on hold. Writing on Truth Social, Trump said Tehran and other countries in the region asked for more time because a deal is within reach. He said U.S. forces remain ready to strike if negotiations fail. Iran has not confirmed any part of Trump's account. Residents in Spokane are being told to evacuate as fast-moving wildfires spread across eastern Washington. Dozens of fires are burning statewide, prompting National Guard deployments and new evacuation orders. A dangerous heat dome is expanding across much of the western United States. Temperatures are expected to top 110 degrees in parts of the desert southwest. I'm Windsor Johnston, NPR News in Washington.
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3: This is Weekend Edition from NPR News. I'm Aisha Roscoe, and it's time to play the puzzle. Joining us is Will Shortz. He's puzzle editor of the New York Times and puzzle master of Weekend Edition. How's it going, Will?
4: I am great. How are you, Aisha?
3: I am doing really well. Now, Will, please remind us of last week's challenge.
4: Yes, it came from Evan Kalish of Bayside, New York. I said there is a set of five five-letter words that vary by just their middle letter. And if that middle letter is anything from K through O, it makes a common word. However, no other letter can go in the middle to complete a word. What words are these? Well, the words are hokey, holy, homey, honey, and hooey.
3: There were more than 1,000 correct entries this week, so y'all were on this one. And our winner is Heather Kay of Okemos, Michigan. Congratulations, Heather.
5: Thank you, Aisha.
3: So how did you figure out this week's answer?
5: I just painstakingly started listing words until I came across hokey and hooey and was able to fill in the rest.
3: How long have you been playing the puzzle?
5: I was talking to my husband, Brian, and we think it's been about 9 years.
3: But he didn't do it this week.
5: I did it.
3: This is your prize. I know. What do you do when you're not playing the puzzle?
5: I serve the public as a disability examiner. And my husband created quite a little home theater, so we often stream movies and shows at home.
3: Oh, that sounds really nice. Well, I gotta ask you, are you ready to play the puzzle?
5: As ready as I'm gonna be.
3: All right, take it away, Will.
4: All right, Heather and Aisha, every answer today is a brand name that spells something in reverse. For example, if I said, what brand of soap that spelled backward becomes a word meaning placed, you would say dial, because backward that spells laid.
5: Okay.
4: Here's number one. What brand of laundry detergent backward spells a word meaning make changes in text?
5: Tide.
4: You got it. Edit backward. A brand of drink mix backward is a flying pest.
5: Ooh.
4: And that drink mix is often orange.
5: Oh, Tang Nat. Yes.
4: Tang and Nat. Good job. A brand of canned meat backward makes contents of an atlas.
5: Oh. Spam and maps?
4: You got it. A brand of chewable antacid tablets backward spells some obscene material.
5: Tums and smut.
4: You got
3: okay.
4: it. A brand of cosmetics and skincare products backward spells an exploding star.
5: Avon Nova.
4: Good. Brand of rental cars. And backward, it's part of the Hindu trinity.
5: Ooh, Avis? Siva?
4: Correct. Forward, it's a bygone Swedish car. And backward, it's sounds of sheep.
5: Oh, Saab? Baz?
4: Yes. Forward, it's a brand of bottled water.

0: water, and backward as easily fooled.
1: Oh, Evian and naive.
0: That's it. Forward, it's a Japanese brand of watches and clocks, and backward, it's natives of the Sooner State. The Sooner State, it's the one with Tulsa.
2: Tulsa? What are they called? Oh, Oklahomans?
0: Yes, uh-huh. What's the informal term for that?
1: Oh, I think you stumped us both.
2: Yeah, I'm sorry to that state.
0: The Japanese brand of watches and clocks is Seiko. And backward, that spells Okies.
2: Okay, yeah, you got us on that one.
0: Okay, how about a brand of wafer cookies? And backward, it's a bold poker bet.
1: I was thinking something called Nilla.
0: Yes, what is that backward?
1: Allen?
2: All in. All in.
1: Oh, I get it.
0: There you go. I've got one more. This one is phonetic. It's a candy bar consisting of a wafer covered with chocolate. And backward, it's a bit of strategy.
2: Oh, yeah. The ad's like, break me off a piece of that.
1: Kit Kat.
0: There you go. And then phonetically, backward, what do you get?
1: Tactic.
0: Tactic.
2: Oh, tricky. Oh, my goodness.
0: Nice job, guys.
2: You did an awesome job because you were getting them really quick. How do you feel?
1: And that was really fun. I'm really pleased to have this opportunity to say hi to both of you.
2: Thank you so much. We're glad to have you here. For playing our puzzle today, you'll get a weekend edition lapel pin as well as puzzle books and games. You can read all about it at npr.org/puzzle. And Heather, what member station do you listen to?
1: WKAR East Lansing.
2: That's Heather Kay of Okemos, Michigan. Thank you so much for playing the puzzle.
1: Thank you, Aisha. Thank you, Will.
0: Thanks.
2: All right, Will, what's next week's challenge?
0: Yes, it comes from Michael Schwartz of Florence, Oregon. Think of a type of exercise equipment in three syllables. Remove the two middle letters and you'll name a means of transportation. What words are these? So again, a type of exercise equipment in three syllables. Drop the two middle letters, and you'll get the name of a means of transportation. What words are these?
2: When you have the answer, go to our website, npr.org/puzzle, to submit your response. Just fill out the form on the puzzle page. Remember, just one entry, please. Our deadline for entries this week is Thursday, August 6th at 3 p.m. Eastern. Don't forget to include a phone number where we can reach you. If you're the winner, we'll give you a call. And if you pick up the phone, you'll get to play on the air with the puzzle editor of the New York Times and puzzle master of Weekend Edition, Will Schwartz. Thank you, Will.
0: Thank you, Aisha.
2: A warning to our listeners, this next story is rated M. M for marmot. What would you do if your 64-year-old research project was suddenly threatened by government funding cuts? Professor Dan Blumstein turned to OnlyFans. Most people associate the paid content creation site with pornography, and there is plenty there. But now there are also yellow-belly marmots, furry, cat-sized alpine rodents. Blumstein joins us now. He's a professor at UCLA and runs the Marmot Project at the Rocky Mountain Biological Laboratory in Crested Butte, Colorado. Welcome to the show.
3: Thanks for having me.
2: Where did the idea to turn to OnlyFans come from?
3: I spend way too much time sitting in the meadow waiting for marmots to do things. And this spring, I'm in the meadows looking, sensing a location for marmots. And I've been mulling over, you know, funding for this project. The cuts at the universities are reducing the number of TAs we have. And my wife and I had just recently watched the Apple TV show, Margot's Got Money Troubles. And I said, you know, Marmot's got money troubles. And I said, huh. So I come back to the lab and I say, I think we should start an OnlyFans website and, you know, post some of our content. Emily, one of my graduate students, is like, yes. And Katie, one of my graduate students, is like, And someone in the lab screamed out, only marms. And so Emily went and set it up for me and said, okay, Dan, you need to put your social security number and banking details in it. So I waited a day or so, and then I sort of put my social security and banking details. I took the picture of my license because they age verify everybody.
2: Yeah.
3: And I got turned down.
2: Oh,
3: and I got
2: really?
3: Turned down because I don't look like a marmot.
2: Oh. So
3: I wrote them and explained what we were doing, and they said, okay. And we started posting content.
2: And so the account promises uncensored marmot content.
3: It's almost exclusively videos. We also have an Instagram account that we are putting some videos on, but mostly photos. We're running a Fat Marmot Week contest now through our Instagram account.
2: Oh my goodness.
3: You know, we're having fun with this.
2: Yes.
3: But I was, you know, one of the things I was mulling over is, you know, we're not influencers. We're not going to get money from our Instagram account. And ultimately, I need, you know, $75,000 to $100,000 to be able to support graduate students to keep this thing going. And that, unfortunately, is what the federal government used to do.
2: Okay, so how dire is the funding situation right now?
3: For long-term research, these long-term studies provide us the insights to understand how organisms, plants, animals, whatever, respond to a changing environment. It's only these long-term studies that give us the long view. This is a good one. This is an old one. This is a productive one. We have some funding for next year, but after that, it's looking very dire. And part of that is because the universities are being cut. Our department lost a third of our support for graduate students. So we're accepting fewer graduate students. And it's the graduate students who are out here for the five-month field season that it takes to keep this thing going.
2: Well, how has the response been on OnlyFans? Have you guys gotten a lot of money from that?
3: You know, we've made about $4,000 on OnlyFans, and people are looking at the content and enjoying it. We're also using this as a science communication opportunity. Maybe this is a different audience than, you know, most of our science communication reaches. That's great. Turns out it's even bigger than this. People have independently created a meme coin and told us to grab the transactions, register it, and then we get the transaction fees. And that is blowing up. Apparently, this is a meme coin for good that people like.
2: Well, you know, what does all of this say about funding science in the United States in 2026? Because I'm sure this is not how you did it back when you were in grad school, how you were raising money.
3: No, it's appalling. I mean, what we're doing, in my opinion, is destroying the very scientific structure and the university-federal partnerships that made us great, made us rich, made us the scientific leaders of the world. And it's being, you know, taken apart. And that's really sad.
2: That's Dan Blumstein, who runs the Rocky Mountain Biological Laboratory's Marmot program. Thank you so much for joining us.
3: Thanks a lot. It's been a pleasure.
2: That's the sound of a new channel on YouTube.
4: It's a beautiful day in this neighborhood, a beautiful day for a neighbor. Would you be mine? 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
2: No, Mr. Rogers' Neighborhood is not leaving public television. 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The YouTube channel features a rotating selection of 10 full episodes, along with clips and compilations. Ellen Doherty is the executive producer and chief creative officer of Fred Rogers Productions, and she joins us now. Welcome.
5: Thank you for having me.
2: It's been 25 years since the final episode of the show was produced, though, as we say, it's never gone away, and there are full episodes on the PBS Kids app. So why do this YouTube channel, and why now?
5: It's always a good time for Mr. Rogers' Neighborhood,
2: yes.
5: And really being on YouTube gives us just more ways to reach people.
2: Fred Rogers was Mr. Rogers in 895 episodes over his career, but the YouTube channel only has 10 at a time. Why the rotating selection?
5: 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It's really thoughtful curation about looking at this incredibly large archive of material and helping you find your way through it.
2: Usually on YouTube channels, my kids getting on stuff, it's a bunch of shorts. It's just fast paced and they're constantly flipping. This seems to be like the opposite of that.
5: Yeah, pretty much. I think that, you know, we want Mr. Rogers' Neighborhood on YouTube to feel like Mr. Rogers' Neighborhood.
4: Thunder and lightning, something you could talk with your favorite grown-ups about. Yeah, maybe they would, maybe they'd tell you what they know about it and how they feel about it. It's what makes families closer together.
5: A place that you can relax, have fun, connect with people, And in addition to the 10 full episodes, we also have a live stream, which we use the opportunity to sometimes explore like theme weeks that appeared in Mr. Rogers' Neighborhood.
2: Are you monetizing the YouTube channel? Like, is it a source of funding or?
5: It's not. We are a nonprofit organization and driven by mission and legacy. Making Mr. Rogers' Neighborhood more easily accessible is just really straight down the line a mission.
2: You know, as I mentioned earlier, it's all about like quickly hooking the viewer, trying to convert them into a subscriber or a buyer of like some product. And you're not doing that with this channel in much the way, same way that Mr. Rogers' Neighborhood wasn't that way. But I do have to ask you, do you think a show like Mr. Rogers' Neighborhood could get greenlit today?
5: It was never greenlit. Fred decided to make it.
2: Mm.
5: So he, you know, had this idea for a show and set about learning how to work in television because he hadn't done that before. Then he set about learning about child development at the University of Pittsburgh. It wasn't like he pitched it and got it approved. Mm. He wanted to make it and he found a way to make it.
2: Mm.
5: And you have a lot of shows like Ms. Rachel and Tab Time where they are doing their thing. Mm. They are making the shows that they want to make and they find the way to make it happen. And that is really how Fred started.
2: I don't want to let you go without asking you about this.
6: This is something that keeps being emphasized. I know by you, Fred, the need to talk, get it out.
7: And to find the community of people who can help you. I remember Ben Spock once saying, when I talk with mothers, they think that they're the only one on the block whose kid isn't toilet trained.
2: Yes. That's Fred Rogers and NPR's Susan Stamberg co-hosting a series called Mr. Rogers Talks with Parents. Tell us about that, because I didn't know about it.
5: Oh, well, Fred Rogers looked at doing some different kinds of shows. And one of the things, you know, he founded this organization as Family Communications because he wanted to speak with parents. Mm. So the series of conversations really did spotlight that and really did a lovely job of addressing like serious issues and having real conversation around them.
2: That's Ellen Doherty of Fred Rogers Productions. Thank you so much for speaking with us.
5: Thank you.
8: I think I'm going to like today. I think I'll call it fine. I'll wrap it in ribbons and make it mine. I think I'm going to like today. It's very plain to see. I like every minute and it likes me. Don't you agree? This is the nicest.
2: This is Weekend Edition from NPR News. I'm Aisha Roscoe.
8: The nicest day in the hemisphere for me.
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10: 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The Bemidji Senior Center welcomes retired RN Ken Smith Thursday, August 6th at 10 a.m. Smith will talk about his book, we walk through the valley, reflections on a career as a hospice nurse. 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
2: From NPR News in Washington, D.C., this is Weekend Edition. I'm Aisha Roscoe. Good morning. President Trump says the U.S. and Iran have agreed to the outlines of a peace deal. We'll hear from an expert on what the off-ramps to this war might look like. And frozen yogurt is making a comeback. But this time, it's all about gut health and protein. 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
11: The cowboy image, you know, we tend to think that was just a white man, you know, on a horse with a cowboy hat. But one in every four cowboys were black.
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12: For KAXE News, I'm Megan Buffington with the Up North Report. Minnesota's lakes have been less refreshing this summer amid rising water temperatures. But for fish, the heat wave can be deadly. Stella Mayerhoff has more.
13: The Minnesota Department of Natural Resources has seen a rise in water temperatures and reports of dead fish. Over 200 fish mortality reports have been submitted so far this year, including several events involving hundreds of dead northern pike. Certain species and larger fish in general are at higher risk due to their anatomy. Nearly a third of mortality events took place over four especially warm days in July. Cold water fish, such as Lake Cisco, become stressed at 75 degrees. In some places, surface water temperatures have soared to 85 degrees. Water temperatures during Minnesota winters are increasing, and this summer is no exception. According to climatology data, lakes are about 3 to 4 degrees warmer and have lost an average of almost 2 weeks of ice cover in the last 50 years. You can report fish mortality events on the Minnesota DNR website. Stella Mayerhoff, Report for America Corps member for KAXE News.
12: Aircraft are playing a critical role in the Superior National Forest firefight. Photographer Lori Shaw visited Ely's historic seaplane base this week, and Aaron Bowman brings us the story.
14: Crew members were fastening canoes to 60-year-old red and white beaver seaplanes on Wednesday. The planes were being prepared to bring the Sawtooth Hotshots of Idaho and their equipment into the National Forest. The highly trained, specialized wildland fire crew will continue the week-long fight against several lightning-caused blazes burning in the remote wilderness.
15: They're actually going to have to unload their canoes, work their way into where they're going to go into, and make sure that they're able to put some fire line in a particular spot.
14: John Fish is the Air Operations Branch Director for the Wildfires Management Team. He says the team is starting its 2 to 3 week assignment, where members will work 14 to 16 hour days. The Ely Seaplane Base is the only Forest Service seaplane base. It's home to 3 of the 6 beaver float planes the Forest Service owns. Since the fire started in July, over 627 hours have been flown. 3 million gallons of water and 120,000 gallons of fire retardant have been dropped. As they have gained more control over the fires, aircraft have left the National Forest to help other fires in the U.S. But Fish says they still have plenty of help here. As of Friday, the biggest fires range from being 38 to 70% contained. Aaron Bowman, KAXE News.
12: The University of Minnesota's Natural Resources Research Institute, or NRRI, has launched a new simulator to test innovations in iron refining. Emma Crabb has more from the launch event in Coleraine.
16: The simulator is a direct reduced iron furnace, which uses gas like hydrogen or carbon to strip oxygen from iron, making a pure product. Direct reduced iron is not a new product, but furnaces that use it are becoming more popular in the steel industry. The range's newest mine, Mesabi Metallics, will use this method, and Keetac added the capability a couple years ago. But experimenting with the newer process at a commercial level is costly. NRRI Taconite Chair Brett Spigarelli says this is where the research comes in.
17: What this furnace will do essentially is allow the industry on the range right now to de-risk transition into this industry.
16: At around 2,000 pounds, Figarelli says their machine is about 20 times larger than other testing simulators. This makes it more accurate and scalable for commercial sizes. What does the metal machine actually look like? According to Figarelli,
17: it looks just like a big potato that you can take the lid off of and then you can put stuff inside of it.
16: The launch event Thursday focused on the team of researchers, government officials, and industry professionals who got the simulator over the finish line. This includes the Department of Iron Range Resources and Rehabilitation, which provided a $600,000 development grant to the project in addition to $2 million in matching funds. Commissioner Ida Rukavina says most of the department's funding comes from taxes levied on the mining industry.
18: This means that dollars generated by mining stay here in the region, supporting our communities where mining takes place.
16: Spigarelli says the project was funded through a mix of national, state, and NRRI funding. Emma Crabb, KAXE News.
12: That's it for the Up North Report. From the KAXE News Desk, I'm Megan Buffington, telling the stories of northern Minnesota through local news.
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0: This is Weekend Edition from NPR News. I'm Aisha Roscoe. Good morning, and thank you for joining us today. Late last night, President Trump took to Truth Social to say that the U.S. and Iran had agreed to the outlines of a deal. He said the U.S. would be holding off on new attacks on Iran for now. But with the war entering its sixth month, what would it actually take to reach a deal? Ariane Tabatabayee is Vice President of the Vice President of Research for Security and Defense at the Chicago Council on Global Affairs. She also served in the State and Defense Departments during the Biden administration. Welcome to the program.
1: Thanks for having me back, Aisha.
0: So we don't have any details here about the outlines of this potential deal other than Iran totally reopening the Strait of Hormuz and an end to, quote, Iran's nuclear threat. Given those demands, and they sound, you know, kind of deja vu there, do you see a deal that could bring lasting peace?
1: Yeah, they do sound a bit like a deja vu. This is along the same lines of the memorandum of understanding that was signed between the United States and Iran in June. And that is by design. The MOU back in June was supposed to pave the way for a deal that would sustainably end this conflict. It has not yet done so. And it is important to note that if we're still going based on this MOU, that kicked off a 60-day clock that would essentially allow the two sides to come together and to refine the details that would ultimately be in this deal. And again, we don't seem like we're further along these days without knowing exactly what a deal would achieve.
0: Well, does Iran take President Trump's statements, which are contradictory at times, at face value, or do they see them as a negotiating strategy?
1: I think they see the president's statements and actions as a negotiating strategy. I mean, you know, the president seemingly threatens to destroy the whole of the Iranian civilization one day, threatens to target their civilian infrastructure, and just to borrow a term that he used in his first term, to bring about fire and fury. And then within hours, he typically walks it back, generally, as we see from reporting, because, you know, U.S. partners in the region pick up the phone and say, hey, President Trump, we actually don't want further escalation because this is really affecting all of those countries. Saudi Arabia, the UAE, and others are seeing the conflict really spill over into their countries. So, you know, there is this cycle that we have entered into for months now where we're seeing periods of escalation and escalatory rhetoric followed by, hey, we're very close to a deal. We're going to get there and essentially walking back the threats.
0: Well,

0: So, you know, I think President Trump had overestimated how much he could achieve militarily. And I think Iran might now be overestimating what it can achieve diplomatically based on this cycle that we're in.
1: Well, I mean, what would an off-ramp for this conflict look like?
0: Well, an off-ramp for this conflict would look exactly like the kind of deal that is apparently on the table. It would essentially settle the issue of the Strait of Hormuz. It would reopen the straits and would allow for freedom of navigation. And it would actually put an determine the details for the Iranian nuclear program and make sure that international inspectors are back in the country, ensuring that Iran's nuclear activities are merely peaceful. However, there are a number of challenges on both sides here, which is why I'm not convinced that we're going to see a deal. And those are both on the Iranian domestic side of things, but also on the U.S. domestic side, not to mention Israel and Iran's proxies in the region, including the Houthis, who have now entered this conflict, it seems, in full force.
1: Do you think that the Trump administration's nuclear deal with Saudi Arabia, which lacks oversights that would prohibit development of nuclear weapons, are you worried that that could complicate reaching a deal with Iran?
0: I certainly think it does set a troubling precedent, in large part because it does not, and we don't know everything about the deal yet, but it does not allow for a robust role for the International Atomic Energy Agency, and that would be needed in any deal with Iran to ensure its peaceful nature.
1: That's Ariane Tabataba-Yee with the Chicago Council on Global Affairs. Thank you so much for speaking with us today.
0: Thanks for having me.
1: 750 billion dollars. That's what reporters from The Information, The Wall Street Journal, and Bloomberg say chip making giant Nvidia is thinking of spending on data centers to strengthen its supply chain. And it's not just the price tag that's raising eyebrows. Dina Bass is one of the reporters with the story. She covers AI infrastructure for Bloomberg News, and she joins us now. Welcome to the program.
2: Thanks for having me.
1: What other companies are involved in these talks, and how big are they as players in the AI sector?
2: So let's start with NVIDIA. They are the largest by far. They have these graphics chips that, you know, years ago they used and still do for video games and things like that. They turned out to be really important for training AI models. So it's kind of the workhorse chip in the AI space. And they are, you know, kind of using their funding and their money, their investments, and their customer relationships to continue to juice demand for that. And so, you know, in the past month alone, NVIDIA has unveiled a partnership with South Korean conglomerate SK Group, which means those companies will be doing more than $500 billion in business with each other. And SK owns a company called SK Hynix, which makes the memory chips, whose products are critical for NVIDIA's AI chips. And also, in the last couple of days, we've reported, our sources tell us, that NVIDIA is in talks with OpenAI to help fund both a lease on a massive data center in Ohio and also putting the NVIDIA chips in there and, you know, possibly other data centers.
1: So who are the people kind of calling out this kind of circular financing? And explain it for the layperson why this is circular financing.
2: I mean, you've had, you know, Michael Burry, who's kind of famous for calling out, you know, what ended up being the sort of the mortgage crisis. You know, a lot of reporters, investors are looking at this as well. And the concern here ends up being not just NVIDIA. NVIDIA's rival AMD is investing $5 billion in OpenAI's rival Anthropic, and Anthropic is then going to use AMD chips. Anthropic also has taken huge billions of dollars of investments from Google and Amazon and agreed to use billions of dollars of their chips. And in some cases, what we're literally seeing amounts to a company giving another company money to buy its product. There's also concern that with all of the interlocking relationships, any impairment to one company risks kind of spreading a contagion throughout the whole, ecosystem of all of these companies. And, you know, one other wrinkle is, you have to consider that an increasing number of financial firms, so your Apollos, your Blackstones, and many more, are now helping finance, you know, billions of dollars of these large deals for data centers and chips as well.
1: Yeah, so then you have financial companies also exposed.
2: Exactly. You know, in a nutshell, the question becomes, if there's a point where the music stops on the AI expansion, you know, who ends up left without a chair? Who's left holding the bag?
1: Well, how has NVIDIA responded to this criticism?
2: Look, Jensen Huang hates the term circular financing. I have personally, as have other reporters, asked him about it. You know, when I asked Jensen this question a couple months back, on the day he signed an investment and sales deal with AI cloud CoreWeave, he felt that, you know, they are investing, they are juicing sales, but they are not, in his view, literally funding their own sales.
1: This isn't just a concern about shareholders or workers at these companies. It's about how important these companies are to the entire U.S. economy. And I should note that Anthropic, Google, Amazon, and Apollo are NPR funders, just to make a note of that. But if we are seeing a bubble, like the critics say, what would be the best parallel from recent memory, like the dot-com bust or the meltdown over mortgage-backed securities?
2: I covered the dot-com bubble very early in my career at Bloomberg, and there were a lot of ideas and companies that came about in that era that ended up being right. People ended up doing exactly those things. They are now major parts of, you know, the technology that we use every day, things like grocery delivery, things like location-based services, some early mobile things. But the companies behind them did not always end up being the ones that led the way for that. And you end up with a similar, you know, potentially similar situation in the AI era. People in this space will tell you AI is real. These are ideas that are happening. These are legitimate and important technologies that are going to change significant things about the way our world operates. But that doesn't necessarily translate into the notion that the companies that are currently leading each of those spaces or currently raising a lot of money to compete in each of those spaces, those may not be the companies who 5 and 10 years from now are you know, the ones that end up benefiting from them.
1: That's Dina Bass of Bloomberg News. Thank you so much for being with us.
2: Thank you for having me.

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1: 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I'm Andrew DeZingle. 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Hello Range presents New Neighbor Connect, the first Thursday of every month at 5 p.m. at Minnesota Discovery Center in Chisholm. 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
2: I'm Windsor Johnston with these headlines. President Trump says the U.S. is holding off on attacking Iran while the two sides work toward an agreement. In a post on social media, Trump said the U.S. and Israel accepted that request pending a rapid deal. The president said the agreement would reopen the Strait of Hormuz and end Iran's nuclear threat. Tehran has not publicly responded. Police in Twin Falls, Idaho, are investigating a mass shooting at a fast food restaurant. At least three people were killed and seven others were wounded, some critically. Millions of Americans are under heat alerts as a powerful heat dome settles over the West. Record or near-record temperatures are forecast from Arizona to Montana. I'm Windsor Johnston, NPR News in Washington.
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1: This is Week in Edition from NPR News. I'm Aisha Roscoe. In Michigan, Democrats have a choice this week with national implications. Primary voters are weighing two millennials for a key U.S. Senate seat. One is an epidemiologist firing up progressives. The other is a four-term congresswoman. NPR congressional reporter Sam Greenglass has more.
2: Under a big pavilion just outside Detroit, retired members of the United Auto Workers are reuniting for a picnic.
3: Soul food on the right. On the left, we have hamburgers and hot dogs.
2: For Kelly McKenzie, retirement's still a few days away. McKenzie was at Chrysler as the auto industry neared collapse during the Great Recession. That's one reason why she's leaning toward Congresswoman Haley Stevens for Senate. Stevens was on the team President Obama tasked with rescuing Detroit's big three automakers.
4: We are the meat and potatoes of Michigan, period.
2: As for what McKenzie wants from her party now,
4: I want Democrats to get aggressive and fight fire with fire, not fire with water. What?
2: Friends Louise Dent and Gwen Martin support Abdul El-Sayed for Senate. He's here, working the crowd.
5: I love it.
2: Martin says so many voters are just struggling to get by.
6: It's a choice now between medication, or do you buy groceries?
7: Or gas.
6: I'm ready for things to change.
2: El-Sayed says he's committed to the kind of transformational change Martin envisions. El-Sayed is a former local health department director. He says one reason problems like health access have proved so intractable is money in politics.
8: Problem too often with the Democratic Party is that we have an instinct to say the right thing, but we're bought off by the people who are on the side of doing the wrong thing. And so we're constantly hedging, so we say not much of anything at all.
2: A few miles due southwest at the storied Eastern Market in Detroit, voters ask Stevens for selfies and hugs.
9: I am Congresswoman Haley Stevens, fighting for you from Detroit to the Senate.
2: Okay. 87-year-old Charlotte Daniel voted early for Stevens. Daniel says she's not looking for a political earthquake.
10: A little bit at a time. She's out there fighting for the people.
2: Stevens has not embraced the more progressive policies El-Sayed backs, like Medicare for All, favoring instead more gradual reforms.
11: You know, I'm just beating MAGA four times in my congressional races, and I'm passing laws, and I'm doing damn good work. We don't need wish lists. We need action now. That's the Michigan way.
2: That's Stevens during a stop at the Roost Coffee Shop in Detroit.
12: It's Stevens.
2: Where Stevens sits down with neighborhood president Jai Singletary. After several minutes, he raises a delicate topic that has split Democrats.
13: So I have to ask.
2: Singletary tells Stevens he coaches youth soccer and can't help but think of the kids in Gaza. He admits he voted early for El-Sayed, in part because of his opposition to U.S. military aid to Israel and the millions being spent against El-Sayed by the pro-Israel lobby AIPAC. Stephen stays and listens.
11: It's such deep hate. I mean, it's, you know, we've got to have a two-state solution.
2: The conversation's awkward, but polite.
13: Those six-year-olds that I coach here, they're just as precious as the six-year-olds in Palestine.
2: Singletary says he would likely still vote for Stevens if she wins the primary, but some like-minded voters may not. And this debate could matter in Michigan, where the Arab and Jewish communities are sizable. Some voters say it's El-Sayed's position that's the non-starter. Leaving Detroit for its western suburbs, I met Irvin Cappy outside a library with his two little grandkids. Could he support El-Sayed if he's the nominee?
14: Absolutely.
15: Would you stay home or vote for the Republican?
14: I'll vote for the Republican, which I've never done before.
2: Driving west on I-96, the fringes of the suburbs give way to cornfields en route to Michigan's capital, Lansing, smack in the middle of the state.
16: Anybody knocking doors tonight? Super important. It's how we get it done.
2: At a colorful community center, El-Sayed rallies volunteers.
17: We don't back down. This is
5: democracy is ours for the building, and we will go build that glorious future we need.
2: Among the canvassers is Lucy Van Hoff, a rising senior at Michigan State. Van Hoff came of age in a tumultuous political era. But if El Sayed wins,
12: I will be much more optimistic about our politics going forward. I think if not, there are a lot of people that will feel betrayed by a Democratic Party that doesn't speak for them.
2: Another hour and a half west is Lake Michigan, where forested dunes taper into a pristine beach and clear fresh water as far as the eye can see.
17: I barely got in because it's so cold.
2: That's Madison Miles, who's wrestled with how her choice could affect Democrats this fall. Holding the seat and defeating Republican Mike Rogers is crucial to win the Senate. Down the beach, Elizabeth Schaefer is thinking about this, too. She speaks first.
18: Who has the best chance of beating the Republican? That's going to be my biggest priority.
17: I just kind of decided that I don't want to think that way anymore, and I just want to vote for who I think will be the best representative for me and my beliefs.
2: About 200 miles separates Lake Michigan from the Detroit River back east. That's where at an outdoor screening of the Motown-inspired film Dreamgirls, I met preschool teacher Christian Horn. Horn knows pundits are looking at Michigan to signal where the party goes next. But as Horn weighs her vote Tuesday, she's not focused on that. She's just trying to make ends meet.
19: I'm 30 years old, and I'm back at home with my mom after serving 6.5 years in the military. Contrary to what anybody else wants you to believe, people are suffering.
2: Horn believes elected officials have not met this moment. She just hopes that whoever wins finally will. Sam Greenglass, NPR News, Detroit.
1: Summer camp can be an amazing time in a kid's life. 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
20: 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And then what did you say?
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25: All the pleasure, none of the guilt.
1: And now, Froyo is back. In New York City, people are waiting an hour or more for artisanal soft serve. In Chicago, a Greek Froyo storefront had to pause operations because of overwhelming demand. Journalist Rachel Curzius recently wrote about what she calls a third wave Froyo renaissance. She joins us now here in studio. Thanks for being with us.
26: Delighted to be here.
1: In your piece in Vox, you write, you know, every time that frozen yogurt has a moment, becomes trendy again, it says something about the diet culture of the moment. What do you mean by that?
26: The thing about frozen yogurt is that it's seen as a, quote, permissible indulgence. If normally dessert is the kind of thing that you feel a little bad about after, frozen yogurt is intended as the exception to this. And because it's kind of coded as the better choice, the healthier choice, something that you can enjoy in the moment and then not feel bad about afterwards, it can tell us a lot about what it means to be healthy or feel good or bad about your wellness choices in that moment in time.
1: You call this a third wave of Froyo's popularity. So it first made its mark in the 80s and then it reemerged in the 2000s. So what's the through line between these moments and then what is different this time around?
26: In previous iterations, it was all about what Froyo didn't have. For example, Froyo was low fat or fat free. Froyo was low calorie. Whereas this time around, the emphasis is all on what Froyo does have, right? So Froyo has a lot of protein. Froyo has probiotics and even prebiotics and all kinds of live cultures. And to me, when I look at that, what I see is this changing way that we are talking about what is permissible for our bodies. It's not just about what we're depriving our bodies of. It's about what we're trying to add to our bodies to create this kind of more balanced self. What I would argue is that kind of the underlying motivation remains the same, even if we're talking about it differently. Now it's a little almost gauche often to bring up the idea of depriving yourself.
0: Yes, yeah.
26: Yet this underlying motivation remains thinness. You're thin and also you look healthy. You look like you go to the gym and also you're wearing expensive workout gear and your hair looks amazing. So it's not just about a body type, right? It's about status and class as well. And we're seeing that in this iteration of Froyo.
0: Okay, well, now for the most important part of this whole thing, at least while Froyo is still in fashion, we have some samples. So we got Yasso frozen Greek yogurt.
26: Very protein rich.
0: Yes, and this is fudge brownie.
26: Okay.
0: Wow. So this is for real, for real.
26: Yeah, I mean, okay. This looks straight up like chocolate ice cream.
0: Yes,
26: to the eye.
0: Definitely. To the eye. It looks like chocolate ice cream. Let's see.
26: And it tastes like chocolate ice cream.
0: It's very chocolatey.
26: Mm-hmm.
0: It's very chocolatey.
26: It is. This isn't giving me yogurt.
0: No, this isn't giving yogurt. This is giving chocolate.
26: Yeah.
0: Then we got, is this Van Leeuwen tart?
26: It's quite tart.
0: It's tart, but not bad. It's an interesting flavor.
26: And it's really creamy. Like, one
0: it's
26: thing
0: very
26: that I'll
0: creamy.
26: Say
0: I do like that.
26: Is the original wave of Froyo tasted like it was healthy.
0: Yes, yeah.
26: And they've gotten a lot creamier over time.
0: That's journalist Rachel Curzius. Thank you for stopping by and giving us the lowdown on Froyo.
26: Thank you for having me and providing all of this Froyo.
0: Germany's equivalent of the Merriam-Webster Dictionary awards a prize every year for the best new word or phrase as judged by a jury of teenagers. This year, one phrase on the shortlist has gone viral around the world. Doobie Scoot Canoe. From Berlin, Esme Nicholson reports.
3: Doobie Scoot Canoe.
4: This is Germany's hit of the summer. The refrain, Du bist gut genug, means you are good enough.
3: Du bist gut genug. Du bist gut genug.
4: It's performed by singer Ryan Jima and rapper Shirin David, who teamed up with music producer trio Kitschkrieg. And it's gone viral, reaching millions beyond Germany despite the language barrier. In fact, the language barrier has generated multiple memes, the best known of which is Doobie Scoot Canoe. But there's also this ringtone version. Yeah. Of memes with German producer Marty Fischer producing a country version.
3: Doobie Scoot Canoe. Doobie Scoot Canoe.
4: But the song's true sentiment gets slightly lost in mistranslation, so here's a quick explainer.
6: Ich werde mir nie gerecht, denn ich bin zu mir nie gerecht. Ob sie böse Shirin.
4: The strong hook of the catchy refrain cuts to Shirin David's rap verses, which sound like a self-doubting inner voice. She sings, I never do myself justice because I'm never fair to myself.
6: Bleib einfach du.
3: Du bist gut genug.
4: But Ryan Jima's falsetto pierces through the insecure rap again and again. His response is always, you are good enough. It's an anthem for an algorithm-driven world that seems to hold us all to impossible standards, be it looks-maxing or perfect parenting. And it's a consummate earworm in English and in German. I'm at the piano, see if you can hear the difference when I sing both. But maybe the earworm is intentional.
7: Du bist gut genug.
4: because it's nothing if not inspiring to hear your own kid belting it out. So now you've heard enough of You're Good Enough, maybe you believe it too. For NPR News, I'm Esme Nicholson in Berlin.
0: This is NPR News. This is Weekend Edition from NPR News. I'm Aisha Roscoe. It's been a brutal summer for wildfires so far, and the smoke is polluting people's lungs far from where wildfires burn. Scientists can't perfectly predict where the smoke will show up, and therefore don't give us much advance notice to prepare for unhealthy air. IQ Air is among the apps that monitor air quality and try to predict where pollution is headed. The North America CEO, Glory Dauphin-Hammis, joins us now. Welcome, Glory.
7: Thanks, Aisha.
0: IQ Air is a major source for air quality information, but predicting where wildfire smoke will travel, that's actually pretty complicated, right?
7: Yes, it's quite complicated because there's just mixed data layers that we have to work with. And so one data layer, of course, is the intensity and height of the plume. Another is a weather-oriented data layer. And then we have the geographical and topography data layer that we combine. And this allows us to see where the air might particularly stagnate. This has to do with mountain ranges. It has to do with air not being able to be dispersed because there is a mountain layer that's too high for that air to actually travel and deconcentrate over time.
0: It seems like bad air surprises us every time. Like, you know, you wake up and it's like, oh, we can't go outside today. We got to move events to the inside. We have to buy air filters and purifiers or wear a mask. Is the technology for predicting this getting better?
7: Yes, and it occurs like that probably for the general public. But those of us that work within air quality, this is actually not a surprise. We provide a forecast up to 7 days. So we, within the air quality community, kind of live and breathe this and don't have the surprises that the general public have because we have these predictive models. We can see this coming.
0: Well, do you think then it's a matter of getting the general public to pay more attention?
7: Well, it's more of a paradigm shift. As we are watching the weather and we're all so interested and involved in the weather, at the same time, we should be also watching our air quality. And we should do this just in general to reduce the amount of pollution that we're breathing on a daily basis. So if we can do this, we can overall impact our health in a really major way.
0: When wildfire smoke is blowing in, how should we prepare?
7: Sure. So at home, you should have an air purifier. So we're hearing about air purifiers more and more, especially during the pandemic. But these particular tools will help us to breathe cleaner air indoors. Also, a mask as well. Masking up is not just for a hygiene or virus purposes. It's really for pollution in general. So we're gaining more and more knowledge about air quality and also gaining better tools as well to help us.
0: That's Glory Dauphin-Hammis, CEO of IQ Air North America. Thank you so much for being with us.
7: Thank you so much, Aisha.

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0: Houston. Thousands remain without electricity, and thousands of structures are at risk. 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
2: This is Week in Edition from NPR News. I'm Aisha Roscoe. Hey, you out there. Yes, you. Is this thing on? I heard you were looking for a good book to bring to the beach this summer. Well, do we have you covered? Thanks to NPR's Books We Love. It has these suggestions for novels from some of our coworkers.
3: My name is Elena Burnett, and I'm a producer for All Things Considered. I got the chance to interview Andrew Sean Greer about his new book, Villa Coco, and he told me that he set out to write a book that was an utter delight and that he hoped that once you finished it, you would just hold it to your chest and hope the phone wouldn't ping for a while. And I have to say, there is no better way to describe the sunny introspection left in the wake of this novel. It is an utter delight. I mean, who wouldn't want to follow a bewildered American man in his early 20s around a charming Tuscan country house, trying to attend to every whimsical request from his employer, who, by the way, is a boisterous 92-year-old baronessa with a propensity for light theft and for making up the ends to books she never finishes. But I have to say, the remarkable thing is Greer doesn't use humor to disguise or distort the very real confusion and despair that comes with coming of age. Instead, he proves that the funniest way of telling a story is often the most honest.
4: Hi, my name is Rebecca Hersher, and I cover climate change here at NPR. The book I want to recommend is Vigil by George Saunders. This is a book about ghosts, although it's not particularly creepy. The story is basically about this oil executive who is on his deathbed, and he's reflecting on his life, and there are ghosts coming in, some to help him, some to haunt him. It's really a story about regret and what it means to apologize for things that you did that hurt other people, even people you don't know, and whether it's ever too late to atone. Like, can you run out of time? One thing I love about George Saunders' writing is that even when he's tackling really heavy themes, there's usually comedy, and this book is funny. I also love that this book is sort of about climate change, because that's what I report on here at NPR, and I think we need more novels that help us understand those topics.
5: Hey, I'm Hafsa Fatima. I'm a producer at NPR's Pop Culture Happy Hour. A book I really enjoyed reading this year was This Story Might Save Your Life by Tiffany Crum. It's about two best friends, Benny and Joy, who run a survival-themed podcast. That podcast becomes a hit, they get a ton of fans, and life is good. Except one day, Joy and her husband go missing, and Benny becomes the prime suspect in that case. Now he has to uncover what really happened and also think about what their relationship was really like. This book has all the standard trappings of your usual thriller. It's high stakes, has lots of twists and turns, but I was also really moved by its themes of friendship and found family.
6: Hi, my name is Liz Baker. I'm a producer on the National Desk, and the book I chose is called This Kingdom Will Not Kill Me by Ilona Andrews, which is not one person, it's actually a couple that writes together under one name. The main character is modern-day normie Maggie. She wakes up one day to find she's been magically transported into the world of her favorite fiction series, But unlike other literary protagonists who are stuck in this kind of common plot device, Maggie lands in Fantasyland with no transferable skills, no allure. She's

0: not extra beautiful or anything, and she has no clothes. And so she has to gamble her extensive fangirl knowledge of the original series timeline. But that timeline changes every time she uses that knowledge to get ahead and survive. So with every butterfly she steps on, Maggie has to save the kingdom that, by the way, she knows is doomed because she's read the series. But she has to do all that without becoming a main character. It's a really fun read, but I will warn you, if you're somebody who has no patience, maybe wait to pick this one up because you are going to be stuck on a cliffhanger until they put out the next book.
1: My name is Dia Hadid, and I'm an international correspondent for NPR. I cover South Asia and Afghanistan. The book I'm going to recommend is Rebel English Academy by Pakistani writer Muhammad Hanif. The cast of this short, vibrant book include a lusty, drunk intelligence officer. There are men who seem to spontaneously combust, and in fact, they're the mystery some people in the story are trying to solve. And a gay man who lives in a mosque who only wants to teach revolution. And maybe he'd like to fumble around in a darkened movie theatre with a stranger. Hanif is always droll, a little bit weird, and a little bit wild. You don't need to be interested in Pakistan or even South Asia to read Hanif, although it helps. Just bring your curiosity, your willingness to see the multitudes contained in one person and one complicated place like Pakistan.
2: Those recommendations again. Rebel English Academy, This Kingdom Will Not Kill Me, This Story Might Save Your Life, Vigil, and Villa Coco. And for more books we love, you can head to npr.org/books. Shaboozey has a new concept album that imagines life in the Wild West.
3: This outlaw group came into this town and took over. In the chaos of all that, they accidentally took the life of this sheriff. But what they didn't know is the sheriff had a daughter, and that daughter was coming for vengeance.

0: Lee's new album is called The Outlaw Sherry Lee and Other Western Tales. The Grammy-winning musician says he found inspiration for his title character, Sherry Lee, close to home.
1: I have a lot of women figures in my life. You know, some I've been in relationships with, some my older sister, my mother. So it's kind of just like going to my sister's room and take some shoes, you know what I mean? Or take something from her, you know what I mean?
0: And, yeah,
1: you know,
0: yeah.
1: She's just, she out for and vengeance.
0: She,
1: so,
0: out,
1: you know,
0: to, she out for blood. The concept album, it is a combination of songs with lyrics, instrumental numbers, and like these spoken word pieces by these really big stars.
2: Hold your fire.
3: Before that fire gets a hold of you.
0: That's Jamie Foxx. I mean, it, obviously, it gives the album this theatrical feel.
1: I've always wanted to be a filmmaker, you know, and it's really cool to see. I know my childhood self is probably like, dang, he's really doing it. But I think my goal with this was to create an album that did feel like a movie. And not only that, and have features that felt more like an ensemble cast than just music.
2: When you stare down that barrel, remember hell is hot.
3: And you're going by yourself.
2: At least when you die,
3: you won't ever die again.
0: Your album obviously follows Sherry Lee, a fictional character, but is any part of her story rooted in your actual life experience?
1: I think as an artist, everything is always rooted in some sort of life experience. The beauty of this whole album is how much I'm also learning about myself. Everyone has a little outlaw and a little cowboy to them, you know, and maybe there's someone out there that wants to get vengeance against me, you know. And
0: well, there probably is. You're a man, so there probably is. Can I say that?
1: Look at me. You're the outlaw. So 100%. And maybe it's my way of just coming to terms with it or playing it out.
4: Because God forgives, but they don't. St. Joseph.
0: I mean, you're from Woodbridge, Virginia, a suburb in the D.C. metropolitan area, and your parents are Nigerian. What led you to fall in love with country music?
1: I think a mix of a lot of different things. I think just being in Virginia and just trying to understand the history of music there. You know, I knew, you know, a lot of times when you think of Virginia music, you think, you know, Pharrell, Missy, Timbaland. But there's just a lot of a rich history of country music in general in Virginia. And I just wanted to figure out a way to celebrate it all, combining, obviously, the hip-hop elements of, you know, what I grew up listening to, as well as the country music that I came to love later and what I was exposed to early on in my life.

0: I've been making country music way before it became what it is now, right? Topping all the charts and everyone's playing it and everyone's wearing a cowboy hat. Like,
1: I got my hat.
0: Come on, put it on. Yeah. This ain't Texas. Ain't no hold.
1: Ain't no hold.
0: But yeah. But no, way before that.
1: Yeah.
0: Writing songs with acoustic guitars and talking about being outside and having a couple acres, you know what I mean? I could raise my kids on and trying to help people like just connect back to nature and connect back to the simple things they have.
1: Your last album was like a huge hit, in particular, of course, a bar song, Tipsy. It spent 19 weeks at the top of the Billboard charts. Is Cowgirl, which is on this album, is that a follow-up kind of to Tipsy? I mean, it's telling everybody to get to the dance floor, you know what I'm saying? Is that party song?

0: I actually wrote Cowgirl 4 years before I wrote a bar song.
1: Oh,
0: I remember
1: okay.
0: exactly how it came about. You know, I was in my high concept world where I'm like, you know, this song got to make sense with this song and this song and this song. And my manager, he was like, man, we need a song for the ladies. I'm listening to all this.
1: Yeah.
0: You ain't got nothing for the ladies on here. You know, you need a song that people can kind of dance to and have fun.

0: in terms of Black Western history, are there specific people or like historical moments that inspired you?
1: Yeah, I think a lot of classic like Western characters like Bill Pickett, Bass Reeves, who was a historical lawman back in the West, and George Fletcher as well. There's been so many things. Ever since I started this project, I feel like my algorithm has been just showing me more and more stories that I wish I was able to read before, you know, and I wish more people saw these stories. The cowboy image, you know, we tend to think that was just a white man, you know, on a horse with a cowboy hat, but one in every four cowboys were Black.

0: Returning to the album, Bullets and Blades, it's a beautiful piece, and Kehlani is on it. Who wrote that?
1: Man, you know, I would say everybody, all of us collectively as people wrote it, you know, yeah. And that's what I love about a song like that. It just feels like it connects with everybody. Like, it's a hard song not to cry to because, you know, I know all of us, we've all been through a lot of things, and but each one of those things that we went through, I wouldn't be who I was if it wasn't for those moments that I felt pain and the things we experienced and the trauma, you know, it made us who we are, and it's beautiful, those imperfections. Sherry Lee, obviously, she's experienced this loss. She's lost her father prior to that. She also lost her mother, and she's obviously going through all of these different emotions, but it's created this strong, beautiful woman that the character who I play in this falls in love with.

0: I love your song, Coyote's Point.
1: I was going to pick my guitar up and play it right now.
0: What? Yeah. Bring it. Bring your guitar out. Go ahead. Yeah, bring it out. Bring it out. Oh, my gosh. Wow. Oh, my goodness. That is beautiful. You got to sing a little bit. I got to hear a little. I got to sing. Come here.
1: Yeah, come to the show for the rest of that. But, she actually becomes the coyote.
0: Mm-hmm. Yes,
1: you know what I mean?
0: Yes,
1: she's pretty much saying, she's like, oh, I'm a bit of an outlaw myself. Like, you know what I mean? She's like, dang, like, after all this stuff, like, I didn't hung out with these guys. Like, I didn't became a part of the whole world. Now, you know, now I love moonshine, you know? Now, so Coyote's Point is actually from the perspective of Sherry Lee. And I didn't really realize that until I was singing the song on the microphone. And I was like, this whole thing is about her going from small town prairie girl, daughter of a sheriff, to then becoming a coyote by the end of the album. That's what the whole album is about. Nothing's black and white, you know. There's experiences that happen to you, and there's how you respond to the world around you.

0: Shaboozy talking about his new album, The Outlaw, Sherry Lee, and Other Western Tales. Thank you so much.
1: Thank you so much. You are awesome.
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0: This is Weekend Edition from NPR News. I'm Aisha Roscoe. Yeehaw!
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0: 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Lake Itasca Family Music Festival is August 7th through the 9th on the grounds of the Lake Itasca Region Pioneer Farmers near the north entrance of Itasca State Park on Highway 200. 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Watermark Art Center in Bemidji hosts works by Monica Erke beginning Friday, August 7th, with a reception from 5 to 7. Erke's exhibit studies the invasive plants of Minnesota in a series of lino-cut prints. Erke will give a demonstration of her work on Saturday, August 8th at 10 a.m. Now it's time for On the Media here on KAXE.
1: From WNYC in New York, this is On the Media. I'm Brooke Gladstone. Writer and tech thinker Cory Doctorow coined a term we can't say on the radio to describe how tech has gone bad. His new term of art, the reverse centaur, does the same for AI.
2: The most important thing about a technology isn't what it does, it's who it does it for and who it does it to.
1: His new book describes how the media coverage of the industry falls short.
2: When you repeat the outlandish claims made by tech barons, but put at the end of it, "and that's bad," in brackets, you're just helping them sell.
1: And the role of the worker in the AI wars to come.
2: The world is best when workers decide how they're going to use their tools. You have to be a good radiologist to use a radiology chatbot. You have to be a good writer to use the writer's chatbot. This fantasy that you fire a bunch of people and replace them with less skilled people who charge you less money to get the same output. It's ridiculous.
1: It's all coming up after this.
3: For KAXE News, I'm Larissa Donovan with a special edition of the Up North Report. For months, I've been exploring the impacts of incarceration, specifically the disproportionate rates among Indigenous people in northern Minnesota. Natives are the most overrepresented people in the U.S. criminal justice system. In Minnesota, Natives make up about 1% of the population, but represent more than 9% of those in the state's prisons. In our region, which includes the 6-member bands of the Minnesota Chippewa Tribe, plus the sovereign Red Lake Nation, these rates can be even higher. This is the second part of a series unpacking issues behind the disparities. Getting arrested and going to jail can get expensive. For those already in poverty or who find themselves ensnared in the criminal justice system, the costs of bail, representation, probation or parole, fines, commissary, and communication add up quickly. And the ripple effects only compound the issue: losses of jobs, housing, transportation, or all three. Nearly all respondents to a KAXE survey conducted this spring pointed to those losses as serious impacts of incarceration of themselves or a loved one. Almost half of the 32 respondents identified as a tribal member or a descendant. One respondent said entangling with the criminal justice system costs more than dollars. They wrote, quote, "Reentry is harder than people think. Finding housing and jobs is a constant struggle. It created trauma that we're still working through." For those who can afford it, a criminal charge could mean shelling out thousands of dollars for a private attorney. But for most people, it means a court-appointed public defender representing them against the state.
4: Nobody's better off being involved in criminal justice. People who are coming into the criminal justice system, by and large, are not coming into the system because they're bad actors by themselves.
3: That was James Hughes, the executive director of the Regional Native Public Defense Corporation. The Cass Lake organization is one of 4 public defense nonprofits in the state and one of 2 that specifically cater to Native clients. Hughes says the disparities in the criminal justice system may be heavily influenced by perceptions about race, culture, and poverty.
4: When you've got the ability to differentiate a tribal member from a non-tribal member, oftentimes by the color of somebody's skin or by the license plate that's on the car they drive, it further makes them available to system actors who would prefer not to give a fair shake.
3: The org also provides wraparound services and supports. The holistic approach is a large part of its model, says the organization's community and outreach coordinator, Thomas Sorensen.
5: there's a lot of things other than just the court process that people are going through when they're going through a criminal justice system, and whether that's substance abuse, mental health, transportation in a rural community. I think it's important to look at all the issues that people are dealing with when trying to help them navigate and find a better life and stability.
3: The organization serves a portion of the 9th Judicial District, Beltrami, Cass, Clearwater, Itasca, and Manoman counties. Of the more than 2,500 arrests in these counties last year, the majority were for driving while intoxicated. With DWI being a common way to get caught up in the criminal justice system, Hughes says he believes many of the laws on the books create additional and unnecessary police encounters to seek out more DWI arrests.
4: You know, we've got law enforcement out there in some regards responding to true emergencies, but in other regards, there's police out there that are looking for encounters. They're generating encounters, and it's running the numbers up.
3: Despite the many challenges of their work, Sorensen and Hughes say it's rewarding. There's more collaboration and cooperation between groups for diversionary programming. Hughes says fighting for his clients to get a fair shake is what makes it all worthwhile.
4: I'm going to get you out of jail. You're going to go to treatment. You're going to get some mental health help. And we're going to show this court that the things you've done do not define who you are.
3: Read more in-depth coverage on this story and other parts of the Overrepresented Undercounted series on KAXE.org. That's it for this special edition of the Up North Report. 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From the KAXE News Desk, I'm Larissa Donovan, telling the stories of Northern Minnesota through local news.
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1: This is On the Media. Michael Loewinger's out this week. I'm Brooke Gladstone.
7: We are now like in the singularity. Like this is the moment. For the last 10 years ago, this was like a kind of far off dream at best.
1: That's Sam Altman, CEO of OpenAI and one of his industry's most transcendent dreamweavers, last Saturday on the Relentless podcast, speaking just a few days after his company disclosed that during an internal cybersecurity evaluation, two of its AI models had, like an octopus sneaking out of its tank, escaped their sealed testing environment, reached the open sea of the internet, and broke into the infrastructure of another AI developer platform. The implications of that little news story seem more nightmarish than dreamy, but Altman's dreams are of the singularity, which in his business means the moment when artificial intelligence, machine intelligence, surpasses human intelligence. Last Saturday, Altman went on to say, "I've been waiting for this my whole life, and I think it's going to be incredible, hugely positive, awesome for the world." But if that's coming, if that's here, then what happens next?
8: Do you think artificial intelligence will hurt your future job prospects? If your answer is yes, you are not alone.
1: Workers across all sectors are having nightmares based on Altman's dream.
9: Meta, the parent company of Facebook and Instagram, announced the company is going to be cutting 10% of its workforce as it pushes deeper into artificial intelligence.
1: A lot of people wonder, what happens if AI's dominance in the news and in our fantasies is not merely a bubble? Will we all lose our jobs? And what if it is a bubble? Will we all lose our pensions? It seems like a kind of lose-lose situation for regular people. Nevertheless, it consumes vast amounts of our bandwidth because of AI's elephantine presence in the financial markets, in the news, and in how we view our future.
10: Whoever wins with AI is going to win. That's how big it is.
1: Trump loves a winner, even if it's a mirage born of Altman's dreams. Now, Cory Doctorow knows a dream when he sees one. He's been writing science fiction since he was a teenager. More importantly, for our purposes, he can clearly distinguish dreams from reality. A science fiction writer, yes. Also a tech journalist. A visionary. He probably wouldn't say that, but it's true. A special advisor at the Electronic Frontier Foundation. And the author of many books. His latest is The Reverse Centaur's Guide to Life After AI. How to Think About Artificial Intelligence Before It's Too Late. Welcome back to the show, Cory.
11: A pleasure. One of the great delights of my life to talk to you, Brooke. Thank you.
1: So let's first tackle the metaphor at the heart of your brilliant book. In automation theory, a centaur is someone whose work is assisted by a machine, like helping them get from place to place by using a car or a bike, someone wearing glasses or a hearing aid to see or hear better, or using a mail sorter, or more to the point, a computer to boost their efficiency. A reverse centaur is when a human serves the machine. What are the implications of that?
11: The metaphor here is you have the human head on the horse's body. The horse is strong. The horse has endurance. The horse is fast. But the human applies the judgment and guides the process. And the reverse centaur is the reverse, the horse's head on the human body. The human is recruited to be a peripheral to a machine because there's some part of the job the machine can't do. And since the machine is probably faster than you, stronger than you, can work longer than you, it means you're being used at the absolute limit of your capacity, which means you don't just get used by the machine, you get used up by it. And this is not new to AI, right? Ethel and Lucy at the end of the conveyor belt getting as many chocolates into the box as they can.
12: Well, this is easier. Yeah, we can handle this, okay?
11: Charlie Chaplin getting sucked in the machine and ground up by the gears in Modern Times. And, you know, we get to the modern day and we see Jeff Bezos's Amazon warehouses, which are the most automated warehouses anyone has ever built. They also have the highest rate of injury, triple the national average for warehouse work. And that's not a coincidence. It's the consequence. When you spend seven figures on warehouse automation, you are not going to run that system slower than you need to. And since the human is the bottleneck, that means the human's working as fast as they can for as long as they can. And anyone who's ever tried to do that knows that eventually you make a mistake. And in a warehouse, that might mean you get impaled on a forklift.
1: The actual machines are treated far better than their human counterparts.
11: Yes, the rate of injury at an Amazon warehouse is about triple the national average, and those are very serious injuries often, trying to make a quota. In order to make that quota, you are not given enough time to pee. This is the same as the drivers, right? Drivers, warehouse workers. For a guy with a penis-shaped rocket, Jeff Bezos really hates our kidneys. It's awfully strange. And so the workstations around warehouse workers and the workstations near the drivers, the cockpit of the van, fill with bottles of pee. On top of all of that, there are routine indignities. So you might have to wait for an hour to get to the job and wait for an hour once you've left the job because they're going to search you on the way in and out. And you're in a long queue of people and you don't get paid for that. And we all know about the shenanigans they get up to when warehouse workers try to unionize. And so if the National Labor Relations Board isn't going to protect you, and it's certainly not going to do that now that Trump has made it so small that they can't form a quorum any longer, then your union is your only hope. And this is one of the reasons I think Jeff Bezos is both so happy to financially and ideologically support Trump, and also why he's so virulently anti-union.
1: So bosses want to get the job done without paying people to do it. How's that playing out so far?
11: Well, I think it's important to distinguish between the case in which the software can do your job, which is rare, and the case in which the software salesman can convince your boss to fire you and replace you with software that can't do your job, which is distressingly common. It's important to make that distinction. A thing we've talked about before, this idea from the STS scholar at Virginia Tech, Lee Vinsel, that he calls crit-a-hype. This is when you repeat the outlandish claims made by tech barons, but put at the end of it, "and that's bad," in brackets. You're just helping them sell.
1: I was remembering Sam Altman going before Congress saying, "We can destroy the world. Help us."
11: Yeah. Think about how much money we will make with our technology if it's so powerful it can destroy the world. And, you know, this is a very important story when it comes to AI, because one thing AI does not do is make money. AI is the money-losingest thing the human race has ever done. The total expenditure on AI, capital expenditure and operating expenses, is now in excess of $1.4 trillion.
2: That is on $50 billion of industry-wide annual revenue. Look, if you want to spend $1 trillion and all you want is $50 billion back, I'll do it for you. I'll put $950 billion under the mattress. I'll give you back $60 billion because I'm a good-natured slob. So in order to turn $50 billion in revenue into a profit when you're spending $1 trillion a year to make it, you have to imagine that you can remake the entire world, and in particular, that you can replace all the highest waged labor. It's not warehouse workers. It's not cab drivers. It's not commercial illustrators. It's not pornography stars, right? Those are all just demos. They're going to have to replace people who make a lot of money.
1: Recently, Ford Motor Company rehired about 300 human engineers after it found that AI just couldn't do the job of quality control as well as the humans could. But when AI fails to live up to its hype, it doesn't seem to suffer much blowback, does it?
2: Yeah, I mean, we've had these bubbles before. One of the core aspects of this thesis is that tech needs a story about how it's going to keep growing. A lot of people I like and listen to have said, which I think is wrong, that endless growth is the ideology of a cancer cell. Because the reason these guys want to grow, it's not ideological, it's material, right? Companies that are growing have higher valuations. Their stock is more liquid. They can buy other companies with their stock. They can hire people with stock. So the thing that makes them work from the perspective of the investor story is they have to keep your share price from cratering until you have another story.
1: Well, right now, the story seems to be that AI is going to make a lot more reverse centaurs and save businesses immense amounts of money. That would mean firing most of your workers and leaving what's left, as you say, to check AI's homework and also to bear the blame when things go wrong.
2: There's two things going on at once, right? So one is that there are probably investors who think AI can actually do the jobs. And I think like a lot of billionaires really just don't think other people are real and think that any job that they don't do must be easy. You know, Elon Musk calls everyone who disagrees with him an NPC.
1: NPC is
2: a non-player character. Yeah,
1: right.
2: Like just a chatbot that meets you in a video game and says, "Hail and well met, traveler. There is a quest over yonder table waiting for you. Go and seize the adventure." So just like a non-person, right? And these people, they inflict ghastly pain on great numbers of people. How could you do that if you believed other people as real as you? But then there's another group of people who don't necessarily believe it, but think your boss might believe it. This is the investor who's like, I don't think that peptides are going to work, but I do think Andrew Tate can sell a lot of peptides to a lot of gullible young men, so I'm going to invest in peptides. I think there's a lot of billionaires who are like, I don't know if the AI can do the job, but I sure think there are a lot of bosses who are suckers for a story about how they don't have to have ego-shattering confrontations with people who know how to do stuff anymore and, you know, tell you your brilliant ideas like illegal or impossible or a crime or will kill people. You just give the chatbot the idea and it happens.
1: You liken the hype over AI's business potential to the phenomenon of subliminal advertising back in the 50s. Then advertisers claimed they could essentially trick people to buy stuff by hiding barely discernible messages on TV and radio. You say it didn't work.
2: Well, I mean, look, all the double-blind experiments seem to suggest that it doesn't work. Showing someone three frames of a Coca-Cola in the middle of a movie doesn't make them go to the snack bar.
1: So if the hype over subliminal messages was baloney, the ploy still worked because investors were conned into believing in advertising's irresistible power.
2: Sure.
1: Which brings us, I think, to the prime directive of your AI manifesto. Always remember who this hype is really for.
2: Investors, bosses, you're the sideshow, right? I think it's totally legitimate if you're an illustrator to say, hey, you took all my work and now you want to make me broke. But if you don't clearly distinguish between you want to make me broke because you figured out how to make art that's as good as mine, and because you've convinced my gullible boss that this garbage will do the same job that my art does, then you're helping them sell their product. So it's really important that you not amplify their message or legitimize their message because, like, they have built the world's most efficient money furnaces.
1: But the message is that I'm losing my job.
2: Sure, but you have to distinguish between I'm losing my job because the thing can do my job, and I'm losing my job because they expect that consumers will accept a worse quality product. So maybe I could use the example of radiologists here.
1: Sure.
2: I have a very treatable form of cancer, and a month ago, a radiologist told me I'm now cancer-free after a variety of therapeutic interventions.
1: I'm so glad.
2: Me too. Me too. It was a very stressful time.
1: I was very worried about you.
2: Yeah. Well, thank you. So I've been paying a lot of attention to the research about radiology and AI, and it seems like there's probably some of these algorithms that can spot some tumors that sometimes radiologists miss. If it was as good as a radiologist, right, if it could just do the radiologist's job, and it would make the radiologists go broke, but it would mean that, like, interpreting x-rays would become too cheap to meter. I think there's a lot of cancer patients who would say, hey, you know, the reason radiology exists is to fight cancer, not to pay the mortgage of radiologists. I'm sorry about this, and we need an equitable transition for you guys, but look, I just want the robot radiologist. If we lead with the idea that this can do the radiologist's job, which I don't think it can, then people who don't want to die of cancer or don't want their loved ones to die of cancer, those people end up on the side of the boss and not on the side of the worker. But there's two different ways the radiology story can go with AI. And so if today there was like an AI salesman going up to the CEO's office and going, here's the deal. You've got 10 radiologists on the strength. They cost you $300,000 each. That's a $3 million annual wage bill. Each of them does 100 x-rays every day. And I want you to spend an extra $1 million. And I'm going to sell you some software that's going to sit next to the radiologist and a couple of times a day, tap them on the shoulder and say, hey, why don't you take another look at that one? You might have missed something. Well, I'd be all for it as someone who's just gone through radiology. But no one is invested in Sam Altman on the premise that his sales force is going to ask CEOs to spend more, right? This is all based on the idea that that salesman goes up to the CEO's office and says, you've got 10 radiologists, they cost you $3 million a year, fire 9 of them. Split the $2.7 million with my boss, Sam Altman. Take the remaining guy and make him what Dan Davies calls the accountability sink. He marks the AI's homework at a superhuman pace that is going to guarantee that he's going to miss things for grueling hours. And when someone dies, we blame that guy because his signature is at the bottom of every one of those x-rays. And I think that if you, as someone who's worried about getting cancer, understands that, then you understand that while there is a way in which automation can assist a worker who's in charge of the adoption of the automation, that it requires the worker be in charge. And right now, the radiologists are in charge. I've talked about this in public, and radiologists get in touch with me, and they're like, you need to understand, we're in such short supply. That's how it works now. We get to decide. But the point of AI is to erode that worker power so they can fire 9 of you and make the remaining one do the work. So like we as the public, they as the workers, we need to form a bond because our class enemies are the bosses who want to fire workers and the automation pitchmen who want to lower the quality of the outputs in order to split the wage bill of those workers.
1: Coming up, how long can AI's staggering dominance sustain itself on a foundation of hot air, bullying, and tricky math? This is On the Media.
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1: This is On the Media. I'm Brooke Gladstone. We're back with friend of the show, Cory Doctorow, author of the new book, The Reverse Centaur's Guide to Life After AI, in which he argues that hype is what's keeping the whole industry afloat.
2: Well, someone's giving them the money for the money furnace. Thus far, it's not you or me. Like, you add up all the subscriptions, it's $50 billion a year. So where's the rest of the other $950 billion coming from? It's coming from Silicon Valley billionaires, financiers, Emiratis, lots of people who've got, I think, so much capital that they constitute a danger to themselves and others.
1: How much of the efforts of these global behemoths do you think is behind generating hype?
2: Well, like I say, there is an existential crisis that arrives in a growth company when it runs out of room to grow. Just to give you a sense of just like how deadly it is for the market to decide that you can't grow anymore. January 2022, Facebook announced that they had slightly fewer than predicted U.S. signups in the previous quarter. There was a $240 billion flash crash because the market was like, Facebook stopped growing. That means they're going to start shrinking. That means that they're overvalued because they're not a growth stock anymore. They're a mature stock. And of course, who's got the most Facebook in their stock portfolio? It's Mark Zuckerberg, right? It's the people making the decisions. One of the interesting things about what might happen with AI after the crash is that we're going to have all these open source models that the companies have released and that are being refined in China and elsewhere. And these turn out to be like a lot more powerful than we thought. We can take these models that currently run kind of slowly on older hardware and we can make them a lot more efficient. And how efficient turns out to be pretty impressive. So there's a company called DeepSeek.
1: We've talked about that on the show. There was this near hysteria when they seemed to be almost as good as everything else. But then it turned out they weren't as great at everything.
2: But look at what happened to NVIDIA's stock price, right? So this company, which had $6 million in capital, made improvements to an open source model that had been released by Meta. And it ran so well on much, much cheaper chips, not next year's NVIDIA chips, but three-year-old chips from NVIDIA competitors, that the market took $600 billion off of NVIDIA's shares, off of NVIDIA's capitalization in a day. They mostly recovered from that. But you know Keynes's idea, the beauty contest?
1: Tell me.
2: Stock speculation isn't picking the most beautiful contestant. Stock speculation is picking the contestant the other judges will think is most beautiful.
1: Ah,
2: right?
1: Yes.
2: Because they're going to come in and buy the shares. When the market loses confidence in something you're holding on to, even if you think the business's fundamentals are sound, if they can't continue to function once their share price crashes, then you'd better get out as soon as you think the other people are going to get out. I don't think the AI companies have the product they say they have. But even if they have a real product, they won't be able to hang in there long enough to bring it to market and find a stable footing if the market loses confidence in their narrative. And, you know, they cook the narrative in so many ways. Every number they release is like a bespoke metric they've produced retrospectively. So they're like, we call them Texas marksmen, that you shoot the shotgun into the barn and you draw the target around the place where the pellets went into.
1: You have some examples of that in the book. Can you give me the one that's easiest to explain?
2: Yeah, so Anthropic just announced that they're profitable, but not according to the generally accepted accounting principles, GAAP, which is like, we're profitable, but the math is so cool you wouldn't understand it. Like, if you look at us using normal math, we're not profitable at all, right? And then the same week, they were like, oh, and by the way, we've got this new security tool called Mythos, but it's so dangerous, if we let you see it, you turn to stone. Oh, also, we're thinking about our IPO now, but that has nothing to do with the fact that we have a profitability that can't be computed using normal mathematics and a tool that's so cool you're not allowed to use it. I just think that as a civilization, it would be nice if we had enough object permanence to win a game of peekaboo.
1: So some workers have been permanently replaced by AI, like customer service representatives, and that's clearly not to help me, not at all.
2: No.
1: I mean, it just sucks.
2: There's a great story about the customer service stuff that is especially poignant for me as a Canadian, which is the Air Canada story. They're our flagship carrier. A lot of the times, if there's routes, if you want to fly them, it's just Air Canada. So, you know, this is Lily Tomlin as the AT&T operator on Saturday Night Live.
14: We don't care. We don't have to. We're the phone company.
2: we're the national flagship airline, right? So they've had bad customer service for a long time, mm-hmm. particularly since the very useless competition regulators in Canada let them buy most of their competitors. One of the things they did was outsource that customer service to...
1: But now they're not even human.
2: Yeah. So the story with Air Canada is this guy, his grandmother dies. And he needs a bereavement fare. And, you know, most of us don't have to buy bereavement fares, thankfully, and we don't know how it works. So he does what any of us would do. He goes and asks the customer service chat on the Air Canada website, how do I get a bereavement fare? And they had fired a bunch of their workers, contractors, and replaced them with chatbots. And the chatbot said, I'm sure, that's a great question, and you're smart to ask it. Also, here's how you get your bereavement fare. Just fly full fare. Send us the death certificate afterwards. We'll give you the difference. So he does this. And then years back from Air Canada, and they're like, chatbot was wrong. We're really sorry, but we're not giving you the refund. You had to submit the death certificate before you flew. So he went through 10 weeks of customer service hell, escalating this through the whole Air Canada bureaucracy, hits like the point where they're like, we just can't help you. And then he goes to the ombudsman in British Columbia, and like it's weeks more. And finally, like, here is $700 Canadian. They were wrong. Well, how many people didn't go that far? Maybe because they were owed $50 for luggage or $100 for being stuck on the tarmac or whatever. And they just give up. Like, I wouldn't give up. I'm a bloody-minded weirdo. But
1: I would give up.
2: Again, like, how many angry customers can you service per dollar goes up when you use AI to do this. You can make that number really high if you don't care whether those people are happy. And why would you care if those people were happy if you're the flagship carrier and a significant number of routes, you're the only one flying it?
1: So you're saying AI can replace all these workers because there are no consequences?
2: No, this is where we have to tease the things apart. We have to say, yeah, the AI can do my job because my boss wants to screw you with worse outputs. The AI can do my job as a radiologist because my boss doesn't care if you die of cancer. AI can do my job as a customer service rep because my boss doesn't care if you spend an extra $700 on a bereavement fare that you never get back. You know, there is no glory in making the things that we rely on more expensive. All of the things being equal, I'd like everything that I rely on to cost less and be better, and for my neighbors to also have a good life. And I think those are compatible. When workers drive automation, they tend to make things better. And sometimes that means you don't need to replace them as often, or, you know, there are lots of ways that you can have a better life. But the AI pitch is, we will make things better, and we're going to do it at the expense of your neighbor's jobs and maybe your job. And if you understand that they're not going to make things better, they're going to make things worse, then you don't become the accidental lobbyist for increased AI spending.
1: You said the job of a good AI critic is to help pop the bubble as quickly as possible. Talk about the bubble and how you pop it.
2: Yeah, I'm pretty baffled that there's people who say it's not a bubble. Let's just like run the numbers again. $1 trillion in expenditure this year, over $1.4 trillion total, $50 billion revenue. Seven companies, the Magnificent Seven, that are 35% of the S&P 500. Six of them lose money on AI, and the seventh one makes money from the other six.
1: Is that NVIDIA?
2: That's NVIDIA, yeah. They're all passing around the same $100 billion IOU really fast and pretending it's in all of their bank accounts at once. And the assets depreciate really quickly. So they amortize those data centers and the GPUs in them over 5 years. They actually replace them every 2 to 3 years. And like the replacement's pretty intense.
1: And these things are data centers, old versions of AI?
2: GPUs, data centers, well, and the AI that runs on them, right? Mm-hmm. They're saying that these things are going to last them about 5 years. And the reason that matters is if you spend $1 trillion on stuff that's only going to last 5 years, then in 5 years, you're going to need another $1 trillion mm-hmm. if you want to stay in business, right? At least. So NVIDIA is actually doing some pretty amazing things with new generations of chips every year. And one of the ways they're getting such performance out of these chips every year is they're throwing away one of the principles that normally constrains new technology manufacturers, which is backwards compatibility. So these new chips, they've like really different heat dissipation, networking, power consumption, and often you can't put them in the same building. You need to basically like tear the data center down to the foundation slab and build another one for the next generation of chips.
1: Wow.
2: These are not durable assets in this model. And so a third of the stock market, their assets depreciating every 3 years. They're spending $1 trillion a year. They're making $50 billion a year. And there is this bedrock of finance that is called Stein's Law that says that anything that can't go on forever eventually stops. Of course, there's another one. This is from John Kenneth Galbraith, which is that the market can remain irrational longer than you can remain solvent. So let's remember here, the point of a bubble is insiders lie about an investment opportunity. They hype it up with other insiders. They unload it on everyday savers. And in America, everyday savers are people who used to have employer pensions and now have market pensions. They just don't want to starve to death or be homeless in their old age. And they have to guess about the market correctly. Otherwise, that's what happens to them. They give all their money to swindlers. And then the whole thing blows up. Every bubble is very, very evil. So when a third of the stock market is vaporized and takes the savings of everyday people with it, when the S&P 500 loses a third of its value overnight, it's going to make 2008 look like a walk in the park. And if what we do when the bubble bursts is what we've done with all the other financial emergencies, except for a little around the edges of COVID.
1: Bail out the perpetrators.
2: Bail out the perps and do austerity. We are going to drive people into the arms of fascists and authoritarians. That's pretty well understood in political science. You know, I'm living in the UK now. There was just this big study here that showed that if your doctor's office shuts down because of austerity, because remember, the medical care here is public, right? Your likelihood of voting for the fascist party, the Reform Party, goes way up because you become a patsy for someone showing up and going, the reason you can't get the necessaries of life anymore is an undeserving outsider is getting what is your due. This is the roots of fascism. This is what scares me. I'm not worried about AI making me into paperclips. I'm worried about a bubble bursting and us doing more austerity and giving rise to even more powerful authoritarian and fascist movements.
1: Coming up, more from the proliferous mind of Cory Doctorow, who says we shouldn't succumb to the idea that world domination by AI is a foregone conclusion. This is On the Media.
14: You're the kind of person that I've been dreaming of.
0: In celebration of our 50th birthday, here is KAXE's pick of 76. This week's album, Lou Reed's Coney Island Baby. Lou Reed was in a tough spot, and he really only has himself to blame. The previous year, he released Metal Machine Music, which is the most returned album in music at that point, and for good reason. It's a double album that's just feedback and distortion the entire time. But Reed knew he had to pivot, otherwise they weren't going to let him make records anymore. However, he didn't go back to his normal subject of singing songs about the seedy side of New York or how to score drugs. Instead, Reed leaned into nostalgia and love. On this album, he writes one of his most heartfelt songs, She's My Best Friend, for his then-romantic partner, Rachel Humphreys. This album shows that even the coolest rock and rollers have a warm side.
14: She's my best friend.
1: This is On the Media. I'm Brooke Gladstone. Now, the final part of my discussion with Cory Doctorow about his exhilarating book, The Reverse Centaur's Guide to Life After AI, wherein he dissects the prevailing notion that AI's impending domination of everything is inexorable, inescapable, and therefore inevitable.
2: Yeah, look, Margaret Thatcher, her favorite saying was, there is no alternative. They actually called her Tina Thatcher.
1: Yes.
2: There is no alternative. And really, this is like an imagination extinguishing motto, right? What she means is not there is no alternative to what I've delivered. It's don't you dare try and think of an alternative. And look, I'm a science fiction writer. My job is to come up with six alternatives before breakfast. And tech CEOs always practice vulgar Thatcherism. Mark Zuckerberg wants you to think that there's no way you can talk to your friends without him listening in. Tim Cook wants you to think there's no way you can have a reliable phone unless he controls which software you install and takes 30 cents out of every dollar you spend. Google wants you to think that there's no way for you to search the web unless they're spying on you, right? Like, these are separable activities. There's no reason to do both.
1: You call them cheap bullies tricks.
2: Yeah. Look, it's the stop punching yourself trick, right? Well, if you don't want to be spied on, why are you searching the internet? If you don't want Mark Zuckerberg listening in, why do you have friends? And this is just as true about AI. Because, look, AI, pretty cool. Here's basically the AI story from a computer science perspective. 10 years ago, some researchers took existing machine learning techniques and tried a minor variation on them. And normally, if you vary a technique by a little, you get a small change in the output. Actually, they got a big change. It got much better. And so this was a piece of low-hanging fruit, and it turned out it was in a low-hanging fruit orchard. They could do the same thing over and over again, and the output got better and better. Now, eventually, it tapered off. We're now in an era of diminishing returns. But this is it's very exciting to see machine learning improving. And you know, machine learning, we can talk about whether that's a good term or a bad term. But, you know, making statistical inferences is useful. Knowing about what happened and trying to guess from knowing what happened what's going to happen next lets us have weather predictions and cancer research and the International Panel on Climate Change. Statistical prediction is good, and we're getting better at it. And so I could easily imagine a world in which we didn't have the bubble, in which maybe like the IPCC and Sandia National Labs took $100 billion for a moonshot supercomputer that did really good work refining the way we calculate climate emergency predictions, and that spun out a bunch of interesting little chatbots and image generators and other things. Then people made plugins out of them. My first word processor was a program that came in a magazine I bought at the corner store and typed into my Apple II Plus when I was 10 years old. And it's been 45 years. My word processors have gotten a whole bunch of new features. And now my word processor is a feature that generates plausible word salad. And like most of those features, it's not one I have much use for. And I think a lot of people, when they use it, it makes their writing worse. But, you know, I've never had a word processor feature that was so exciting. I was like, well, I guess we should bet the world economy on it. And also, maybe this word processor feature is so good, all the writers should be put in a wood chipper. But we just have AI as a normal technology. And the idea that we couldn't have AI without that, it's a dumb Jedi mind trick. It's the there is no alternative.
1: Can you give me some examples of workers who've resisted being reverse centaurs? I mean, what's their leverage?
2: There's one group of workers who succeeded really well, and it's the Hollywood writers. And their leverage is not just that they're in a union, although that helps. They are in a union that is not like any other union in America except for the other Hollywood guilds. So in 1947, the Taft-Hartley Act was passed. It was one of the first major reversals in the New Deal. And under Taft-Hartley, we banned what's called sectoral bargaining. And that's when all the workers in a sector bargain with all the bosses in the sector. Mm-hmm. You know, if you had sectoral bargaining, every cab driver, every Uber driver, every other driver for hire could be in one union and they could bargain with everyone who supplied service to them. It wouldn't matter if they were 1099 or W-2, a contractor or an employee. They would be bargaining for the same contract. The Hollywood guilds were carved out, and that meant that all the writers were able to be in one union that bargained.

0: hands, scraping the internet, making mathematical models of the things that you recover from it, and then publishing those models as software. Mm-hmm. And I look at this and I'm baffled for two reasons, right? One is that those are super beneficial activities, right? Like scraping the internet and then interrogating the database that you find. You've just described a search engine and also the Internet Archive. And also, speaking as someone who's just had a word included in the Oxford English Dictionary, it's pretty close to what the OED does.
1: Is that in-sh-ification?
0: In-sh-ification. They're looking at all the words. And they're a for-profit entity. They're doing without permission. It's fine. But here's the kicker, is that the Hollywood writer strike was not a strike against Sam Altman or Dario Amodei, right? Who were they fighting? David Zaslav, the guy who runs Warners, he's the one who wants to fire the writers. Every time there's a new entertainment industry lawsuit against AI, these copyright lawsuits that a lot of creative workers support, they drop press releases where they say, we're really angry because the AI companies took the works and trained the models without paying us. Okay, how does that help me again? Right, David Zaslav is the one who wants to fire me and replace me with a chatbot.
1: But David Zaslav is being mind-controlled by the AI people who want his money.
0: Yeah, well, that's true. Also, he thinks that he can produce inferior outputs and it won't matter. This is the guy who deleted a bunch of movies that people liked because they were worth more as tax credits. He definitionally is the guy who's like, you pigs will accept whatever slop I give you and come back for seconds. So imagine you're like behind the veil of ignorance and you don't know the particulars of these two policy possibilities, sectoral bargaining versus more copyright. All you know is on this side, the copyright side, that's the side where you want a right that no other worker in America gives a damn about, but your bosses are really adamant that they need. And on this side, the sectoral bargaining side, that's the right that every worker in America would really benefit from, and your boss would be furious if you got it. Which one of those is the one you should want? If we're going to make a new policy, let's make it the ones our bosses hate and other workers love.
1: But you've observed that we have the highest support for unions for generations, the highest support for people to be in unions. You say the unions don't spend enough organizing their workers.
0: Hardly anything.
1: But I'm just wondering about the sectors where it might be harder for workers to unionize, like retail because of the high turnover, or freelance digital workers.
0: You're describing Hollywood workers. That's why they have sectoral bargaining, right? Because that's the only kind of union that works for them. There's a joke from Eastern Canada whose punchline is, if you wanted to get there, I wouldn't start from here. It would have been better if the unions hadn't become sclerotic and hadn't sold out their workers. God, you know, the UAW for a generation had these crazy things like these two-tier contracts where workers who predated the Reaganomics era got all the benefits, and workers who came in afterwards had to pay all the dues but didn't get any of the benefits. And then they're like, they're turning around, they're like, well, why do these people not want to be members of the union where they pay for benefits but don't get them? So it would have been great if before the unions capitulated to the neoliberal revolution, they had taken a stand, and it's bad that they're here. But as you say, we have more people who want to be in unions than at any time in living memory. The unions have more cash than they've had in living memory. And there are more members of the public who support unions than at any time in living memory. If you wanted to get there, I wouldn't start from here, right? But the people who organized unions when unions were illegal did something much more difficult than what we're proposing to do now, right? They operated in an environment of deadly violence. And Trump thinks that, you know, when you fire so many members of the National Labor Relations Board that they can no longer form a quorum and enforce unfair labor practice actions, that that's it. You fire the referees, so the game is over. But that's not how it works. When you fire the referees, the rule book goes out the window. And the National Labor Relations Act, which was the law that created the labor peace, half of it concerns itself with things your boss isn't allowed to do to you. The other half is about all the things you're not allowed to do with your boss. One guess which half of that has received the most enforcement through the decades of the National Labor Relations Board? All bets are off. We are living in a world where without labor power, there are a lot of things that are off the table. And with labor power, a lot of things become more possible. Sectoral bargaining is the demand we should be making in the legal realm, in the policy realm. And raw worker power, sit-down strikes, wildcat strikes, general strikes, that's what we should be doing outside of the policy realm. And just like with the last labor revolution, the desire to end the uncontrolled

0: called Labor Action will bring in the willingness to consider the things that labor needs in the rule book.
1: This is a really important point.
0: Yeah.
1: You've authored over 30 books. What's your personal relationship to AI? Do you ever incorporate it into your own creative process?
0: I don't have any real creative use for AI. Like, I just have never lacked for creative ideas for my books, right? Ideas are easy, execution is hard. But I do use AI in lots of ways. I use a chatbot to check my stuff for typos. So I publish this newsletter every day. And because I don't want to get locked in by the platforms, I have to have a kind of hybrid strategy. It's called Posse, post own site, share everywhere. So I publish it and I run it through these scripts and then I turn it into a thread on Blue Sky and a thread on Mastodon. And I publish it on Tumblr because I'm the last Tumblr user.
1: And if there's a typo, it's on every single one of those.
0: All of them. And boy, are my readers invested in letting me know about my typos. So until I fix it, I'm answering emails about it. And each one takes 15 minutes. So if I can just fix the typo before I publish, it's great. People are always like, what's your typo finding prompt? My typo finding prompt is find typos. And look, I've been telling my spell checker to go to hell for 35 years. A lot of those typos aren't typos. That's not new. As a worker choosing my automation, I can improve my quality. But if you were to take every suggestion the AI gave you, oh God, I have a collaborator that wants to write with me. We sometimes work on things using Office 365, and Microsoft has got this chatbot that makes prose suggestions. These are the worst prose suggestions I've ever seen. If you clicked yes on 10% of them, it would be like you'd had a catastrophic brain injury, right? It's just terrible. So you have to be a good writer to use it. That's my point. You have to be a good radiologist to use a radiology chatbot. You have to be a good writer to use the writer's chatbot. And so this fantasy that you fire a bunch of people and replace them with less skilled people who charge you less money to get the same output, it's ridiculous.
1: So in an ideal scenario, what role should AI play in the life of a creative, aside from, catching typos?
0: So I think broadly that the world is best when workers decide how they're going to use their tools. And I have met people who use their writing tools in ways that I think makes them a worse writer. And I've taught students lots of different ways to write. I once co-taught a workshop with Linda Berry. She taught the week before me, the cartoonist.
1: Yes.
0: But it was for prose writers. And she taught them how to write by drawing, a thing I never have imagined of doing. And it made them really good writers. The next week, teaching the next week was a delight.
1: I have to tell you, when I wrote my comic book, my writing for radio got way better.
0: Oh, I believe you. Cross-training. It's awesome. And just like every other technique, there are going to be artists who use this stuff in ways that I think is going to make them worse. Mm-hmm. And there's going to be artists who use it in ways that I think make them better. It's going to be as distinctive as the creative process of every artist. I think that AI-generated prose sucks. But I'm also willing to believe that in 10 years, I'll look back at some work of AI-generated prose and go, oh, that's pretty interesting, because the writer will have figured out a way to generate it, probably one that's as labor-intensive as anything else we do, that is producing something new. People are going to have to invent new ways of using it, but that's always been the case. And, one of the things I collect are gazetteers, so collections of Punch magazine.
1: Really? The British humor magazine.
0: Yeah, the little items at the beginning. One of my favorites is, an American gentleman has invented a typewriting machine that will allow you to record your thoughts faster than you can think them. No longer will we have to endure the indignity of bad tavern nibs. And I've been thinking about that a lot because my friend Neil Stevenson just wrote this essay about writing with a fountain pen and about why writing with a fountain pen made him a better writer. And he's got a whole kind of neurological theory in there. And you read that thing about the typewriters and it's like, oh yeah, maybe being able to write faster than you can think causes some part of your writing to get worse. It makes other parts of your writing better, I'm sure. So I am willing to say that someone out there today, tomorrow, and in years to come will find ways to use statistical inference tools to make art that is good. And it won't be by writing a Mark Andreessen style prompt, you are a famous novelist, write me a great novel, make no mistakes, right? It's going to be through having a lot of creative discernment, having a lot of iteration, having produced a lot of bad stuff on your way to becoming good. That's how everyone who's ever made good art made it. And it will be no different with AI or any other tool.
1: You're against taking up either a pro-AI or anti-AI stance. AI, you say, isn't a monolith, and it's not all powerful like the tech companies might want you to think. So we should stand in the middle on AI?
0: No, we should stand in favor of workers
1: right. And
0: the environment. High quality services and outputs. We should say that we want our healthcare to be good and our education to be good. Remember what I was saying before about discernment. You can't evaluate an AI's output unless you're already an expert in its subject. That's useful if you're asking to spell check. But like giving a kid AI to teach the kid something the kid doesn't understand, if the kid doesn't understand it, how is it going to know when the AI is making a mistake? Right? So we should demand high quality products and services. We should demand high quality working environments. We should condemn unequivocally running roughshod over environmental planning, over the wishes of communities, using force majeure to build data centers. All of those things are compatible with continuing to have some form of statistical inference tools that use these new techniques. It's just not compatible with like betting the world economy on it. And one of the reasons it doesn't make any sense to be pro-AI or anti-AI is that AI doesn't mean anything. Like the industry just like points at anything they think will make money and say, hey, that's AI. Like last year they called it machine learning. Next year they'll call it something else. But also because like being opposed to statistical inference is weird. It's just weird. Statistical inference is fine when you're using it well. When you're using statistical inference to figure out who to stop and frisk, it's stupid and terrible, right? That doesn't make statistical inference bad. It just makes it not appropriate for all uses. It means that you have to stop thinking about this stuff as the all-powerful panacea or the all-powerful threat. And we just have to think of it as a normal technology and apply discernment and proportionality in how we fund it and where we use it and what societal compromises and sacrifices we make in service to it.
1: The last question, a positive one. Places where AI is being used for good, for what we want and need.
0: Yeah. So one of the paradoxes of AI is that you meet programmers who are very skilled, who tell you AI is making their work better than it's ever been. And you meet workers that are very skilled and they say AI is making their code so bad, you know, oh, I work in avionics, no one should ever get on a plane again. And the answer to this paradox is not that one person's right and the other's wrong. One of them's a centaur and one of them's a reverse centaur. And one of the most interesting centaurs I know is one of the best programmers I know. One of the most nice guys I know, a guy called Patrick Ball, founded an organization called the Human Rights Data Analysis Group, HRDAG, HRDAG.org. What they do is rigorous statistical extrapolation of the full scope of crimes during civil wars and genocides and war crimes that are then brought to The Hague, to Truth and Reconciliation, to the International Criminal Court, as part of the way that we hold to account people who committed crimes during these horrible confrontations. Patrick, like I say, is one of the greatest programmers I've ever met, and he's found all kinds of ways, along with his colleagues, to use AI in the justice work they do. So, for example, they partner with Innocence Project New Orleans, and they have looked at the successful exonerations they've done, and they take the arrest reports, and they extract the linguistic correlates of an arrest that is likely to give rise to an exoneration. And then they take all of the arrest reports and they figure out which ones share those correlates and they start there. No one is robo-lawyering these things. And look, they're not fools. They understand that there might be a kind of exoneration they've never done before. They're going to miss this way. So it's not the only way they approach it, but it is a way that they're getting more bang for their buck. And here, bang for buck is someone who is innocent and in prison in Louisiana goes free. So that's a great use.
1: It seems like translation is getting better, thanks to AI.
0: Yeah, I would never use it for interpretation, right? I never use it to translate a book. I never use it in place of someone at a negotiation. But I have these very funny Zoom calls with my family in the former Soviet Union. I'm the youngest person in my family who speaks any Yiddish. Anyone younger than me may speak some English, the ones in Russia, but otherwise just speak Russian. And the ones who are older than me, they just speak Russian and Yiddish. And so we're all in this Zoom call. And all the old ones are speaking either Russian or Yiddish. The grandkids are shouting at them in either English or Russian or Yiddish. None of us speak Yiddish very well. There's lots of malapropisms, people misunderstand. And then we translate a block of text and paste it into the chat. It's really funny. And it's a form of communication that we wouldn't have had without this. There is a warmth in a communication that happens because of the intersection of the fact that we can see each other and that we can translate some of these concepts using machine translation. It makes it really nice. It is a bond of love across generations that is possible because of technology. And where we use technology to, like, forge and maintain bonds of love and solidarity, that's why I fell in love with computers. That's what I've worked at the Electronic Frontier Foundation for 25 years for. It's the most important thing we do as a species, and computers can really help us with it. They can also really screw us up. And so that's why I insist that there is an alternative and that you can have friends without Mark Zuckerberg being part of the conversation. You can search the web without Google spying on you. You can have a phone that works even if Apple doesn't take 30 cents out of every dollar you spend.
1: AI isn't a genie that can't be put back into a bottle.
0: It's not a genie at all. The most important thing about a technology isn't what it does. It's who it does it for and who it does it to.
1: Corey, thank you so much.
0: Oh, thank you, Brooke.
1: Corey Doctorow is the author of The Reverse Centaur's Guide to Life After AI, How to Think About Artificial Intelligence Before It's Too Late. And that's our show. On the Media is produced by Molly Rosen, Rebecca Clark Callender, and Candace Wong, with help from Ella Walsh. Travis Mannin is our video producer. Our technical director is Jennifer Munson, with engineering from Jared Paul. Eloise Blondio is our senior producer, and our executive producer is Katya Rogers. On the Media is produced by WNYC. Michael Owinger will be back next week. I'm Brooke Gladstone.
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5: I'm Victor Palomino.
6: 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Recently, news of the suicides of two young children in central Minnesota has raised difficult questions about how to talk about mental health and suicide prevention.
5: This week, we are dedicating our program to conversations about youth suicide prevention and some of the systemic factors that can push young people and adults to the edge. 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
6: We begin this week's program by looking at the events that shook our community and a free service available to any Minnesotan looking for help. 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
7: Every year, hundreds of Minnesota families lose someone they love to suicide. According to the Minnesota Department of Health, 845 people died by suicide last year in Minnesota. Behind every one of those deaths is a child, a parent, a classroom, or a community that's changed forever. This summer in central Minnesota, the city of Brainerd joined a growing number of communities grieving the loss of young lives to suicide. Within weeks of each other, Forestville Middle School students, 13-year-old Lexi Thornton and 11-year-old Ava Starr died by suicide. For Lexi's mother, Chantel Smith, she now lives with the reality that her daughter isn't coming home.
8: I brought my baby home in a car seat, and now I brought her home in a box.
7: Lexi and Ava's families say both girls experienced bullying. Lexi was Black, and her mother says classmates targeted Lexi because of the way she looked.
8: They said that her skin color was too dark, or her nose was too big, or didn't fit her face.
7: No single demographic or experience explains why someone dies by suicide. Any age, race, gender, or economic status can be affected by suicide. And according to the Minnesota Department of Health, in Minnesota, around 60 children die by suicide every year. Lexi and Ava's deaths have left their community asking difficult questions, not only about bullying and belonging, but about how many children are struggling in silence, feeling alone even when they're surrounded by others. That's why 4 years ago, the 988 Suicide and Crisis Lifeline was created. It's not just for people considering suicide, but for anyone overwhelmed by loneliness or emotional distress who needs another person on the end of the line to talk to. It's also a resource for parents, friends, and loved ones who don't know where to turn to help someone they care about. Minnesota Department of Health Suicide Prevention Coordinator Emily Lindemann says the goal of 988 was to make it easier for someone who's struggling to find a lifeline.
9: It actually started with Congress, who wanted to see if there was a better way for people to connect more easily to the National Suicide Prevention Lifeline. They found that there was benefit in an easier to remember number, that people would be more likely to reach out to connect to support when they needed it.
7: Today, the number 988 is available nationwide, 24 hours a day. 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
9: So when they first call 988, they'll hear the general greeting message.
10: You've reached the 988 Suicide and Crisis Lifeline.
11: Para español, marque el número dos.
10: If you are a veteran or service member or are calling about one, press 1.
9: If you don't press any of the two prompts, then you'll be connected to a specialist.
7: People can also text 988 or chat online at chat.988lifeline.org. Interpreters are available in more than 200 languages, and video phone services support deaf and hard of hearing users. They can even dispatch a support team if necessary. One of Minnesota's four 988 call centers is Mental Health Minnesota. Jamal Thompson manages their 988 text and chat center. He says when you text 988, you'll answer some brief questions over text to determine your level of care. And then
12: you are routed to the most available counselor who will then take your chat. I would say, hi, I'm Mark with 988. Thanks for reaching out. What's bothering you today? How can I help you today?
7: Jamal says the counselors are not licensed therapists, but undergo specific training for 988 texts and calls.
12: Our counselors are trained in de-escalation tactics. We listen first and foremost, offer affirmation, whatever that person is feeling in real time, that is a real situation for them, and we offer support.
7: Jamal says people of all ages and backgrounds use the 988 text line, but many of the text conversations are from teens facing mental health struggles.
12: There's a lot of social anxiety from social media, peer pressure, bullying, and things of that nature.
7: Those concerns are reflected nationwide. The Center for Disease Control reports 40% of high school students experience persistent feelings of sadness and hopelessness. Additionally, the U.S. Surgeon General has warned that social media can contribute to depression, cyberbullying, and isolation. Those feelings often become more noticeable when the structure and connection of the school year disappear.
12: We notice a spike in June just when school is letting out and now there's more spare time. Maybe they're feeling lonely, they're not with their school friends.
7: If someone needs more support than texting or talking, 988 counselors can connect them with local mobile crisis teams that serve all 87 Minnesota counties. In life-threatening situations, counselors also coordinate with emergency responders. But Jamal says one of the biggest misconceptions about 988 is that you have to be in immediate danger to use it.
12: The biggest thing that we really find out is that what people like the most is just the engagement. Somebody to talk to, somebody to listen to them. A non-judgmental ear.
7: Whether it's a phone call, a text, or an online chat, reaching out doesn't have to wait until life feels unbearable. Mental health experts say that talking openly about suicide does not increase the risk. Instead, it opens the door for people to share what they're feeling and reminds them that they don't have to carry those feelings alone. For Chantel Smith, no conversation will bring her daughter Lexi back. But she hopes telling Lexi's story encourages families to start those conversations early and reminds anyone who's struggling that there is always someone willing to listen.
8: Anything to keep our babies still here on Earth, because we don't want to bury any more babies.
7: If you or someone you know is struggling with emotional distress, bullying, loneliness, or thoughts of suicide, you can call or text 988 anytime, day or night, to connect with a trained crisis counselor. Reporting for North Star Stories, I'm Catherine DeSalle.
6: We want to thank AMPER's member station, KAXE, for providing some of the interviews and information for Catherine's report.
5: For some children in Minnesota, bullying and feeling like they don't belong can be triggers for disciplinary problems, mental health challenges, and in some cases, suicide, especially for Black children and other communities of color in rural areas.
6: To talk about this, we're joined by Victoria McWayne Creek, founder of Onyx Collective, a group she created to provide Black people in rural Minnesota with opportunities for wholeness and healing. She recently wrote a commentary for Minnesota Women's Press in which she shared her own experiences with racial bullying and spoke with Black families in rural Minnesota. Thank you for joining us.
13: Thanks for having me.
14: So in your commentary, you write, "The system was not built for my safety." What do you mean by that?
13: When people think about integration of public school systems, they tend to think about little Ruby Bridges, you know, being escorted into Southern school by National Guard and having all that stuff happening around her as a child. With those of us who are probably likely the generation that integrated the schools up here up north, in Minnesota particularly, it didn't come with policy and law. It came because a family moved in and sent their kids to the public school. And that is what I am talking about when I say it wasn't built with us even as a thought, because it wasn't a legislative action that integrated the North. It was people migrating. And those places, such as where I, you know, grew up when my father moved us out of Chicago to just outside of Ironton, Minnesota, were not prepared to culturally engage with me as a Black girl, my brothers as Black boys, and to protect and ensure that we had a safe place to study and learn that allowed us to be innocent kids.
14: So what does that racial bullying look like in ways that maybe adults forget or might miss?
13: From different generations, my own, it looks like first day of school getting called names on the playground and people saying, well, kids are going to be kids, and minimizing the impact of that or explaining what those names mean, because maybe we didn't even know what they meant. And or it could look like kids sitting in a classroom doing things and stuff that they do when they're learning. Somebody's getting mad and will say, shut up, or I'll take you outside and hang you from a tree. It looks like a whole lot of different things. It happens from the adult. It happens from children. It happens in every situation. And where what we do know is that children, any of us, learn when we feel safe, and we don't when we are unsafe.
14: Do you find that children are afraid to tell their parents about it or authorities about it? Are they ashamed of it?
13: Well, I'll speak from my experience with my own and my own children. I know that I stopped telling my dad what was going on and ultimately took things into my own hands at the age of 15. I know that my children stopped telling me at some point because they stopped telling me because they knew I would do something and they didn't want it to escalate, because it escalates quickly from something passing in the hallway to someone being corrected by rightfully corrected by an administrator or a principal, and then ganging up on that child the day next, very next day.
14: You stop telling your dad, your kids stop telling you. So what can parents be on alert for? What signs should they be looking for? And how do you intervene? Because that kids, obviously the kids are afraid that it's going to escalate, as you said.
13: Which is why it can't be about parents and kids. It has to be about the systems that we are showing up in that are operated by people who must know how to intervene. So this is a really good question. And I think being able to understand that this is a pattern, that these are not random things, that these behaviors from both adults and children are reinforced by the silence, whether it is the silence of those of us who experienced racialized bullying or silence from those who may have witnessed it and just didn't know what to do, right? As a system, as a structure, what we need in place are accountability mechanisms, ways to report that are transparent, and the same issues that occurred in the 80s with me occurred in the thousands with my kids, and I'm watching and witnessing an entire another generation of predictable harm. So we need to build racial literacy amongst all people connected to schools and the things that the schools are attached to, which are healthcare, which are, you know, public organizations, which are all the ways in which that we are meant to interact with each other.
14: You know, this brings up another point. You keep bringing up the system, that it needs to be a systemic change, but parents who know that their kid is being bullied, they want to do something. How can they push the system? How can they get the system to move?
13: The first thing is that people do have to be aware that this is an issue, right? For example, one of the parents that I get to spend time with through Onyx Collective is meeting with her school administrators right now. They're in ongoing conversations about how to create space that any child can thrive in. But we're looking specifically at this child who has experienced some stuff and things on the campus. We show up with her so that they know she's not alone. And so a systemic response requires us to dedicate resources that are both financial and human in order to develop the systems and structures that will allow people to know what to do in a specific situation, the policies, the practices, the procedures that come that will allow people to not necessarily have to rely on objectification of a situation. Like, these are the ways in which that we can be having conversations and moving in a systemic and just way towards access to a free public education that is safe and fair for all the kids.
14: But what about for those kids who have experienced bullying? What sort of support should we be giving them?
13: Good question. And I don't know that I have the answer, because I'll tell you truthfully, it's taken me a lifetime to build an identity that is okay now, to feel safe and the sense of belongingness wherever I choose to go as an outsider, no matter where I might go in the community that I live. I live where I live. I'm not going anywhere. I love where I live. And it's hard. What I do know helps is connection. That's what Onyx Collective is. We are existing only because we want to make sure that Black people who choose to live rural in predominantly white communities in Minnesota feel still a sense of cultural connection, to see yourself reflected in those around you, and to know that you can have access to culturally grounding opportunities. And so for me, it's about joy. For me, it's about making sure that kids have and get to experience joy. It's about making sure that parents have an opportunity to decompress and know that they are not alone in this journey. It is about making sure that people get the resources that they need.
14: Really great insight and information. 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
5: 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I'm Victor Palomino.
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5: To help us understand how to have these conversations and how to focus on prevention, we're joined by Carolina de los Ríos, a mental health professional and director of the 988 Great Twin Cities United Way, where she oversees crisis intervention and suicide prevention programs. Welcome to the program.
16: Thank you for having me.
17: We have seen a significant rise in teen suicide in the last couple of years. What do you think that is, and what can we do about it?
16: I think there is definitely a sense of isolation, and I think a lot of a stigma, mostly it is that, a lot of a stigma around mental health challenges, around suicidal ideation, around talking about self-harming behaviors, right? I mean, it's not easy for a young person to come and talk about what they're experiencing, whether they are having suicidal ideations, whether they maybe have a plan, whether they are engaging in self-harming behaviors, is not easy. And especially the reaction, obviously, for those who care for them. So in many occasions, these youth prefer not to say anything, right? So there is no one they can talk to, which escalates things further.
17: Thinking about that, what are some signals that you can see when somebody young or even adult is suffering?
16: It's hard to generalize red flags. It is really hard to generalize because we have learned in the suicide prevention field that when someone is thinking about suicide, it's normally not just only one reason, right? Is there are multiple reasons, and that's why it's so hard to provide like general kind of like recommendations. However, what we have actually learning from 988 is the main reason that people call, including young people, is because they are experiencing severe anxiety and they're already having suicidal ideation. So they have depression, right? I think it is important for people in the community, right? We're talking about anyone, caregivers, teachers. If someone seems to be struggling, let's say if it's young people at school, if they seem to be acting out, right? In many different ways, we can define acting out as having issues, interpersonal relations issues, or their parents are unable to really communicate with them anymore, or they are cutting classes, or maybe they are hanging out with other peers and engaging in high-risk behaviors. When we say high-risk behavior is drinking, maybe like engaging in other substances, right? So I think all of these things should be already considered red flags. So I think that's where teachers, parents, caregivers, people in the community should make the effort to communicate, to approach them. I know it's hard. Right? I work with young people and I know it's hard. Let's just remember that young people, their brains, the frontal cortex is still developing, right? So what it feels for us adults, well, that is not a big deal. That is not a crisis. For them, actually feels really overwhelming.
17: But sometimes there might be a misconception of thinking that talking about suicide might make the situation worse.
16: I do get to hear that a lot, not only as a clinician and also in the 988 world. And it's a myth. And research has proven it's very beneficial to approach the conversation. That's why I think it is so important us as an adult, people in the community, caregivers, parents, teachers, you do need to do your homework and probably maybe going to a training, right, where you are able to actually normalize the conversation so you can actually approach this. You have to make sure that you are comfortable to be able to normalize normalize the conversation so that young person is going to feel safe opening up.
17: Carolina, what do you want to say to Minnesotans about suicide prevention right now?
16: I want people to feel, to start feeling comfortable as we open up our conversation to talk about suicide and to talk about mental illness, right? I think there are two things that we try to avoid in family conversations and in maybe work conversations. Everyone is like, treat this as a hush-hush, right? And so I think it is important just to start talking about it. So I will invite all of us in the community in Minnesota to really just take a kinder approach to ourselves when we are trying to identify what is going on, right? If we're struggling, we need to ask for help. And that means that we are normalizing our own struggles, and therefore we're going to be able to be a helper in the community.
17: Well, thanks so much for your time and for sharing all this information with our listeners.
16: Thank you, Victor, for having me.
5: Suicide is not just a problem among teenagers. For many adults, the stress of daily life, major changes in personal circumstances, loneliness, or cultural taboos around mental health can all contribute to a crisis.
6: We conclude this special program with Tu Yang, who shares how a single text message helped bring him back from the edge.
18: My name is Tu Yang, and I am 988. So I want to say this in Hmong also. So, Gulumbeya Tunzaya, Kuya Chua Yi Yi. I am a second-generation immigrant. So my mother came here towards the end of the Vietnam War. I currently live on the east side of St. Paul, kind of live in the same neighborhood that I grew up in. I'm currently a certified peer support specialist at the Ramsey County Mental Health Center. That sort of work and the work that I do now, it's very rewarding work, but also get a lot of secondary trauma and just kind of hear a lot of difficulties that families within Ramsey County encounter. One of the first times I heard about 988 was through my work, doing peer work. My first experience myself with it was during a huge transition in my life. It was just transition in work, relationships, and different responsibilities came up that became overwhelming. One of my family members got really sick, and within a week, she was close to her deathbed. My therapist at the time moved out of the state, so it was a little bit difficult connecting with my support system. I did not sleep well. I had a few hours of sleep, if that. I think all of these things just kind of got really heavy. I think just internally, I had this like negative dialogue that is really hard to get away from and just kind of let go. And so I got to a point where I felt like I wasn't doing well as a family member helping take care of my family. I wasn't taking care of myself. Felt like I was failing at my job. And there's just so many things going on, right? And so I just got to a really dark place and had these thoughts of harming myself, and these thoughts weren't scary, and that was just terrifying, right? It was really hard to connect with 988 and just get out of my own brain about connecting with 988. I think just within myself, it's this just a lot of shame, right? I've done this work, but I'm still human. I'm still doing this. I still have these like internal dialogue that most of the time, using different coping skills, I'm able to like not let ruminate. I texted 988. One of the first things they asked was if I felt safe, right? At that time, I'm not sure if I was safe. I felt safe. I had a plan, but also also didn't feel safe, right? It was just hard to think clearly. So I just, while texting 988, they were just able to let me vent, really. Let me kind of get out of my head and be a whole lot more present in what was going on. Eventually got to a point where I was able to reach out to one of my support systems. I know if I had to speak with them, I would have been in my head, and that would have been a struggle, right? I feel grateful for the opportunity to share a part of my journey. And there's a part of me that is also freaked out about telling my story, right? In a lot of immigrant communities, mental health is stigmatized. In the Hmong community, one of the words for mental illness is basically you're crazy, right? And so there's still a lot of stigma story, but I know that my story, there's many folks that have the same sort of upbringing, the same sort of struggles. So I just want to be vulnerable and share that recovery is possible. You can take care of yourself and get back to a good place.
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3: 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I'm Heidi Holton. You are welcome here. You are always welcome here to tell us about what you're seeing in nature. Up next is the Season Watch podcast, where we're featuring John Latimer's weekly phenology report. And it is a way for us to kind of sit together, maybe drink some coffee or, you know, a nice big glass of juice or apple cider, and just start thinking a little bit more about what's going on in the world. John's going to be talking about things like wild bergamot that are a oasis for the butterflies and the hummingbirds, the things that are blooming right now, goldenrod, the berries. I know I was able to pick some blueberries this week. And we'd love to hear from you. It's an easy thing to do. You can text 218-326-1234. We also want to hear from you that programming like this matters. Season Watch, that ties you to this place. You might be in northern Minnesota. Maybe it's your second home. Maybe it's a getaway you have a couple times a year. Maybe you've been coming for generations. But if KXE is a part of your time up north, we need you to help us keep going with support right now. You can text the word donate to 218-326-1234. Whether it's $1,000 or $100, we need you. Do your part. Let's take a listen to John Batiste and then John Latimer on this edition of Season Watch.

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1: Hello from Mr. Masakovic's class at Baxter Elementary School. This past week brought our first substantial rainfall on one day.
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3: Greetings from the fourth grade phenology team in the Lidwood School Forest. 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
7: and Reese from Crooked Lake Elementary School in Andover, reporting from Long Lake Conservation Center for April 29th through May 1st. The weather was sunny but cool with a high temperature of 48 degrees Fahrenheit.
1: This concludes the phenology report. Have a great week and be observant.
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9: It's time for the Phenology Show. Phenology is the rhythmic biological nature of events as they relate to climate. And I'm going to give you a list of all of the plants that I found in flower over the last week. And I'm going to also list off a bunch of plants that are in fruit or approaching fruit. I'll talk a little bit about some bald eagles and a black bear. It's going to be an interesting morning. But to get you started, as I look out of the studio today, well, first of all, my wife remarked to me the other day, my wild bergamot is in flower, and that was last week, Tuesday or Wednesday. And I look out of the studios today, and the entire rain garden below the studio here is fringed with wild bergamot, and it is absolutely beautiful and a welcome oasis for a lot of butterflies and hummingbirds. They all like those deep tubular flowers that have a little prize way at the back, a little nectar deep inside. So wild bergamot is blooming. It is pale. I would call it pink, but I'm sure my wife would have another color for it. It's got a little bit of blue in it. So it's kind of on the order of, say, Canada thistle in terms of its color. Pink with a little bit of blue tinge. So, and by the way, Canada thistle is in bloom. Canada thistle and bull thistle, the two common thistles in northern Minnesota. Canada thistle has no spines, no pickers on the stems. The stems are clear and clean. You can handle a Canada thistle by the stem. A bull thistle, the stem is as prickery as the leaves are, and you will want to avoid any contact with a bull thistle. Bull thistle's a little redder than the Canada thistle, and the bull thistle's flower is a little bit bigger than the Canada thistle. They're interesting because I once pulled up to a mailbox, and there's a big patch of bull thistle right there by the mailbox, and sitting on one of the flower heads was a butterfly, and for the life of me right now, I can't recall the species. It might have been a monarch. It might have been one of the fritillaries. It was orange and black, as I do recall. But a bumblebee came flying in and was like, you know what, I'm going to have some of that nectar as well. And the butterfly sitting on the flower let the butterfly get quite close and then just flapped its wing out and slapped the butterfly right in the face, and slapped the bumblebee right in the face, and the bumblebee veered off and went to a different flower. So they may have stingers, but you know, the butterflies have some defenses as well, including those big wings. Goldenrod, the flat-topped goldenrod, sometimes called grass-leaved because it's got a very narrow leaf. Tall goldenrod and Canada goldenrod are all flowering. I'm not sure between tall and Canada which is which. And I went, speaking of rabbit holes, I went down, I pulled one up that had been run over along the trail and was laying down, and I pulled the plant up and brought it in the house, and I spent about an hour digging through Minnesota wildflowers and some other texts to try and figure out whether I had tall goldenrod or Canada goldenrod. And by the time I got done, I sort of put together this little paragraph of my thoughts, and it was tall goldenrod and Canada goldenrod get mixed up constantly, and even botanists will argue about it in the field. The clearest tell is the leaves. Tall goldenrod has leaves that are noticeably rough and hairy on both surfaces, almost sandpapery to the touch, with one obvious vein running down the middle. Canada goldenrod's leaves are smoother on top, hairy mainly underneath, and show three prominent veins instead of one. Tall goldenrod also tends to have a grayer, more pubescent stem, while Canada goldenrod's stem is greener and less fuzzy. Both form the classic pyramidal one-sided plume of yellow flowers arcing over the top, and both spread aggressively by rhizomes to form big colonies. So habitat alone won't separate them. If you got the plant in hand, running your fingers over the leaf surface is probably your fastest field test. Now, you tall goldenrod and Canada goldenrod, they're awfully tough to separate, but the tall goldenrod has that rougher, sandpapery kind of leaf. Canada goldenrod is blooming at my house right now, but tall goldenrod is yet to bloom. Another thing, tall goldenrod has hairy, and I have to be very careful here, tall goldenrod has hairy galls. Canada goldenrod does not have galls at all. Giant goldenrod has smooth galls. So if you have galls present, look at them. The hairs on the tall goldenrod galls are going to be very small, very, very, almost not noticeable, but they are there. And giant goldenrod will have no hair whatsoever on the gall. And Canada goldenrod has no galls. So if it has galls, it's either tall or giant. If it has no gall, it could be any one of the three, but it also has a likelihood of being Canada goldenrod. Check the leaf. Also flowering, tall sunflower, Gigantea. I did a lot of work with that one as well, trying to make sure that I had it ID'd properly, and it took another half hour of looking. Again, I pulled up a plant and brought it in the house, and I looked at the bracts, and I looked at the structure of the stem and the leaves, and oh my, there's just so many things, and some of these flowers are so closely related that it's really quite difficult. So goldenrod and sunflower, two definitely difficult ones to identify. Besides those, a common skullcap or marsh skullcap is blooming. This is a sort of a tubular flower. It's usually done in twos. The leaves are opposite. There is another skullcap called the monk's skullcap? Mad dog skullcap. Mad dog skullcap tends to be lighter, slightly pinkish looking, and has a white throat on the petal that forms the bottom of the flower is white. In the case of the marsh or common skullcap, the flower is deeper blue. And like I said, they'll be in twins and the leaves are opposite, but skullcap. Also, boneset and joe pieweed are both blooming, and they are both

and grab it. And if it grabs back, that's bed straw. Bulb-bearing water hemlock is blooming at my house. This one is not to be confused with the actual water hemlock. Water hemlock, Cicuta maculata, is poisonous, very poisonous. Bulb-bearing water hemlock is not, but why take a chance? Bulb-bearing water hemlock has leaves. Again, think of the dill. Bulb-bearing water hemlock has really, really tiny leaves like the leaves on a dill plant. The poisonous water hemlock has a leaf, not exactly like the leaf of marijuana, but the leaves are in threes. They are long and narrow and toothed, and so they are the leaves of the two plants are markedly different. Flat-topped aster has begun to bloom. I found my first flowers on the flat-topped asters. This is about average. I think there were 2 or 3 days early. White flowers and flat-topped. So all of the flowers are going to be sort of at one level on the flat-topped aster. The large-leafed aster is also blooming. The large-leafed aster is the, in the springtime, you see these big, big green leaves in the forest on the ground, and that's the beginnings of the large-leafed aster. Some of those leaves will continue to send up a stalk, and the stalk will have leaves on it that are also quite large, and at the top of that stalk will be a flower head, and you'll have these blue flowers that are about an inch across, and it's a ray flower, like a daisy, except imagine that somebody went in there and plucked a few of the rays out. So you'll have 2 or 3 rays and a gap, and then maybe 3 or 4 rays and then a gap, and then maybe 2 rays and a gap. So it looks like somebody has come along and just randomly plucked out some of the rays on the large-leafed aster flowers. Light blue and just beginning to bloom right now. Marsh bellflower is blooming. If you're in the swamps, this plant is very spindly. It has white flowers that are about a half inch across, maybe a half inch deep. They're bell-shaped, and they are white, and that is marsh bellflower. Meadow sweet is probably at its peak of bloom. Black bindweed is at its peak of bloom. The black bindweed has a bright red stem, kind of shield-shaped or arrowhead-shaped leaves, and it has very, very tiny white flowers, but it is really blooming right now. Pearly everlasting is blooming. Fireweed is about its peak of bloom, and spreading dogbane has begun to put out seed pods, but it is still one of the predominant white flowers that you'll see out there. Among the plants that are fruiting or about to fruit, black chokeberry has green berries on it. I have a domestic varietal in my yard that doesn't have a very big crop of berries this year. Last year it had a huge crop. My native black chokeberry is doing fine and looks to have a fairly respectable crop of berries coming. Nannyberry is freighted, just loaded with berries, and they are as green as can be. Bunchberries are bright red right now. Pincherries are ripe and red. Chokecherries are taking a blush, but not yet ripe. There are lots of hazelnuts out there, at least at my house. The beaked and the American hazels have a pretty bountiful crop of nuts coming along. Milkweed pods are out. I mentioned the spreading dogbane has its flower or its seed pods, 3-inch long, 1/8-inch wide green seed pods on the dogbane. Blue bead lily, the berries on the blue bead lily are bright blue right now. And if you're driving along this morning and you see these dark, like coffee brown plants that look like these long tubes that are standing up along the edge of the road, that's a plant called curled dock. And what you're seeing there are the ever-ripening seeds of the curled dock.
As I mentioned, I saw a bear this week. In fact, night before last, came into the yard just about sundown and was looking for a little bite to eat. Unfortunately, it ran into me and my dog, and we ran it off, and then we took

0: away all the food, and we're hoping that that's that for that bear. We'll see. That's the Phenology Show for this week. As always, if you have contributions that you'd like to make, comments or observations you'd like to share, we'd like to hear from you, and we'd especially like to hear from you. Give us a call. Let us know you're listening. 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
0: Tuesday mornings to bring you talkbacks. And during the school year, many of them are generated by students. During the summer, some are generated by students and some are generated just by folks who are out doing a little phenology in their own backyards. And regardless of where you are, what happens at your house is your phenology. What happens at my house, you know, this week, I noticed that between me and all of the birds, there are no June berries left in our neighborhood. So that's just my house. Maybe you still have some June berries that you're enjoying. I enjoyed my last ones last week, and I haven't had any since. And I was out for a long walk yesterday, and I was not able to find any more, so... Wherever you are, your phenology is special, and I hope that you will take the time to send us a little note. Maybe you can call in this morning and pledge your support and leave us a little phenology note as well. But to our end, our first generated report this morning comes from a school, and it is Leona Sichi's class at Roots and Wings Forest School in New York Mills.
2: This is Adventures from Roots Swings Forest School, reporting from Glendale State Park, July 22nd. I saw a baby red squirrel climbing on a tree.
3: I saw popcorn bean seeds, and they're laying on the ground. Last week, they were on the tree.
4: I seen a deer track. I saw a bunch of sunnies, and I threw sticks in, and they thought it was bugs, and they went to it.
5: Basswood trees lost their flowers, and what was left behind was the hard nutlet.
6: I saw crystals in the sand.
7: I saw a wolf spider on the ground, and the colors were brown and black.
8: Was it a big spider or a little spider?
7: It was a little spider. It was about the size of my thumb.
9: I saw a sand wasp digging in the sand. It was like pale.
8: So
9: it seemed more white than yellow.
10: I saw a great blue heron and a white-throated sparrow. And the white-throated sparrow kind of, its whistle sounded kind of like a human.
11: Thanks for listening,
0: Stay wild indeed. All of those great observations, baby squirrels, hop hornbeam, also known as ironwood, and the seeds on hop hornbeam, and this may be the reason for the name hop hornbeam. The wood itself is very hard, but the seed is a chevron-like structure that looks a lot like the hop flower. And they are definitely, as they said, last week they were on the trees and this week they're on the ground. That's what happens, and that's where seeds want to be. I saw a bunch of sunnies. I threw sticks and they thought they were food and they went to it. That's a pretty good observation. Basswood trees, the flowering is done, and what remains are these very hard nutlets. Wolf spider on the ground, brown and black. A little spider about the size of her thumb. And someone else saw a sand wasp digging in the sand. And that's pretty amazing because I actually watched that happen once myself. The wasp flew along, found a spider, landed,

0: stung the spider into a torpor, into a coma, and then dragged the spider over and buried it in the dirt, in the sand, after placing an egg inside of it. And the spider is not dead, it's simply paralyzed. And when the egg hatches, it will consume the spider and then emerge as another sand wasp. So, interesting little story there, and the kids got a chance to see the start of it. Great blue herons, white-throated sparrows, and yeah, I'd say the white-throated sparrow does have a song that sort of sounds like a human whistling, and it's kind of cool, you know, the fact that they can make that beautiful song and make it so clear. It's such a nice, clear tone. That's what our talkback segment's all about. Mm-hmm. Those are students, those are young students, but it doesn't matter the student's age. They all perceive the world at a different level, perhaps. Maybe a ninth grader would have seen it a little differently, but would have seen the same things. Whether they came up with those same interpretations, we won't know. But that's what we do.
1: And we're noticing, we don't have to know everything. We can ask other people, like, what is this? I mean, think about Tuesday mornings. We get all these texts in from people telling us what they're seeing, sending a photo. I show it to John and we try to figure out what it is. You know that you feel like you're a part of this because you are. This is independent public radio. This is KEXE. 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Even, you know, 50 years in, we are going into the future because we think this matters. We think that people's voices and being able to contribute like this makes a huge difference. So help us out. 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
0: We have another report here that comes from the 4-H summer camp at Long Lake Conservation Center in Palisade.
2: Hi, this is Reagan.
3: And Irene. From 4-H Summer Camp at Long Lake Conservation Center, July 21st through the 24th. The temps for Camp Week were a pleasant high of 81 degrees Fahrenheit and a low of 43 degrees. A new crop of wildflowers are blooming, including Pearly Everlasting, the first goldenrods, milkweed, Tansley bee balm. We also enjoy munching on ripe wild raspberry. A colony of 30 or so little brown bats were spotted at night. A lot of them were small and could be pups. Three pretty large bucks were spotted together with velvet-covered antlers.
4: We noticed that the stress caused by the hot and dry conditions has caused some trees to start losing their leaves. In lake bottom organisms class, we found leeches, baby crayfish, and a variety of water bugs. A large number of leopard frogs were seen onshore. On the lake, the common loons have been busy fishing and were singing at night. A report from the beehives is that lots of honey is being made, thanks in part to the blooming basswood trees, a favorite of the worker bees. We had a great week of camp, and we want to remind everyone to unplug, get outside, and live connected!
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0: 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It's time for American Roots in just a moment here. I'm Malachi Coons. That'll be with you for the next 2 hours this Sunday. We've got Dave Peterson hosting On the River from 1 to 3 in Shiro's Radio with Carmel Holt. And I'll be back for that as well today, 3 to 4 p.m. Northern Light Opera Company presents Cabaret at the Armory Arts and Event Center in Park Rapids now through August 8th. 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
1: This summer, more than ever, the challenge is to be and stay cool. So we're all about songs and sounds as ways to chill out. We asked musicians, critics, and producers just what it meant to be cool. Leading the in crowd is the late pianist Ramsey Lewis, who will engage in some chin music. For the L7s, that would be conversation.

0: But let's start off with a man who sang about coolness, Oscar Brown Jr., with his answer to the question of the hour, what is cool?
1: Well, it's the opposite of getting excited, being agitated, being discombobulated. It's taking life and chilling it, cooling it down to the point where your response to phenomena is more thoughtful, more relaxed, and hopefully wiser.
2: That sounds cool.
1: The song "But I Was Cool" began when I was talking to Max Roach about an idea he had for beating the drums and having a singer scream. And that appealed to me at that time.
3: I've always lived by this golden rule. Whatever happens, don't blow your cool. You gotta have nerves of steel. And never show folks how you honestly feel. I've lived my whole life this way. For example, take yesterday. I breezed home happy, bringing her my pay. Her note read, so long, sappy, I have run away.

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0: Oscar Brown Jr., but I was cool with the Oscar Peterson Trio. This is American Roots, where I want to introduce you to the late Albert Murray. He was a writer and critic from Mobile, Alabama, who lived in New York City and Harlem for many years. He was a friend of Ralph Ellison and artist Romare Bearden. Albert Murray wrote The Omni Americans and Stomping the Blues. Duke Ellington called Murray the unsquarest man I know, which means that we had to go to Mr. Murray's Harlem apartment and ask his opinion on cool.
1: Cool, not hot. I mean, but not hot because you're not frantic. That's basic street corner stuff. But cool, as it came into jazz, was a reaction. If you thought bop was frantic behavior, then cool was unfrantic behavior. On the one end, you hear all the notes, you see. And then when Miles said, we don't need all them notes. Like he told Coltrane at the time, why you play all them notes, man? And he says, well, I was trying to find a good ending there. And Miles said, you ever think of taking the horn out of your mouth? Now, that's cool, man.

0: Milestones, 1958, led there by Miles Davis, the one artist who must be played in any examination of cool. There with John Coltrane on tenor saxophone, Cannonball Adderley, alto sax, Red Garland piano, Paul Chambers bass, and Philly Joe Jones on drums. Introduced by thoughts from writer Albert Murray. This is American Roots asking about the meaning and sound of cool. Documentary photographer and artist manager Dick Waterman spent much of the 1960s working with a roster of blues musicians that included Mississippi John Hurt, Son House, and Junior Wells. And in a minute, we'll hear from the artist he says was the coolest of them all. But first, his thoughts on the subject.
1: I think cool is a quiet confidence. I think that a person who's cool doesn't have to explain who they are, what they do, what their status is. If you're cool, you remain above definition. It's almost what Ellington called beyond category, that there's a certain level of greatness and great that just doesn't have to be defined. It's a certain mark your own path and make your own pace.
2: You got to fan it.

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They couldn't tell the difference when the bull was in the shade. You got to fan it. You got to fan it. You got to fan it. Yeah. 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

0: tune of. 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I got to fan it. I got to fan it, keep it cool. Till John Henry come home.
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0: Walk right in, the Rooftop Singers with two 12-string guitars, kind of a wall of sound for early 60s folkies, the Folkniks, not quite as cool as the Beatniks. Walk Right In was a period hit, reprising the old Memphis jug band man Gus Cannon's song. And just before that, the late Texas blues guitarist and singer Lightnin' Hopkins, trying to cool down, fan it. If you'll be cool, we'll be back with sounds from the 1950s L.A. Chicano hipsters known as Pachucos and Un Minuto on American Roots.
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0: I'm Nick Spitzer, and this is our program about what is cool in life and music. The last time we did this, I asked Ray Charles who he thought the coolest singer was, and he said, Perry Como. You just never know. Is Tom Waits cool? In a minute, we'll hear what he thinks on the subject, and we'll hear his theatrical song about the Los Angeles Mexican-American scenesters called Pachucos. But first, the real deal. Don Tosti y su conjunto, Mambo del Pachuco, en Rutas Americanas, American Roots.

0: Tom Waits, what does the word cool mean to you?
1: Oh, Jesus. 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My wife. Beauty, brightness, brains, you know, bravery.
0: Any piece of music go with the feeling of cool in this moment?
1: A piece of music for my wife?
0: Sure.
1: Gee, I don't know. Let's see. What would she like to hear? I know what my wife would like to hear. She'd like to hear Aretha Franklin. Let's listen to Aretha.

0: The Detroit daughter of a Baptist preacher man, Aretha Franklin, with one of her early hits, I Never Loved a Man the Way I Love You, from 1967. The song was written by Dan Penn, and it's also the first record Aretha ever made with Atlantic producer Jerry Wexler, who we'll hear on the subject of Cool in a minute when American Roots returns.
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2: Hey, guys. I'm going to send you a couple more little observations from this week that I thought were pretty cool. One, we see a lot of turkey vultures around here, so that's not unusual.
3: And I appreciate this effort to move away from the bombast that elections have become. Tip O'Neill said it best, all politics is...
4: Last Sunday, while paddling along the north and east shore of Sand Lake in the Brit area, I noticed about a dozen clumps of yellow irises.
5: I'm Nick Spitzer, and this is American Roots, where we're plunging hip deep into a classic program about being cool, as defined by some practitioners. The late Jerry Wexler was the lead producer at Atlantic Records. He made some of the coolest records ever by artists like Ray Charles, Wilson Pickett, Ruth Brown, Aretha, and many more. It was Wexler who had the vision to record Atlantic artists in the Teeny Stack Studio in Memphis and also in Muscle Shoals, Alabama, bringing a gritty Southern soul sound to the world. So I was curious to hear his opinion of Cool.
6: My name is Jerry Wexler, and whether I'm hip or cool, I have to leave to the judgment of others. But Cool, I have to quote myself from a passage in John Leland's book. The idea of hip, and you could substitute the word cool, is that you set yourself apart in terms of discrimination, intelligence, and awareness from the rest of the people. But if you don't do it with a certain leavening of irony, you're going to be a preening asshole. You have to have some objectivity. If you start wearing a beret, dark glasses, and goatee, and you're serious about it, too bad for you. You have to be tongue-in-cheek and kidding on the square. I can't say it any better than that.
0: Jerry Wexler, let me ask you, in your long life in music as a producer, what is one of the coolest things that you ever produced?
6: I don't use that appellation about my work. That's for teenagers. But I have two records that are very special to me. One of them is Gumbo by Dr. John, and the other one is Boss of the Blues by Joe Turner. Joe Turner sings Kansas City jazz. They're just great. They came off beautifully, and they occupy a very special place with me.

0: man. And another thing you never see, a monkey build a fence around a coconut tree.
1: Possession, my friend.
0: And let other coconuts go to waste.

0: is mine.
1: The late Mac Rebennack, better known as the hoodoo rocker Dr. John, with his version of the Dave Bartholomew song, The Monkey, based on the old tale of the signifying monkey. That's from Dr. John's record, New Orleans Dis Dat or De Udder, 2004. It featured Bartholomew and New Orleans pianist Eddie Bowe. Before that, the doctor's version of the bad man tale, Stack-a-Lee, from his 1972 Gumbo LP. And we started with Kansas City singer Big Joe Turner from 1956. Those first two were chosen as favorites by the late legendary record man Jerry Wexler. This is American Roots, our program devoted to coolness in music and the world around it. And we'll end this hour with someone in that vein. The late Chicago pianist Ramsey Lewis had a huge hit with a song about cool people, The In Crowd, back in 1965. It was recorded live at the literally underground Bohemian Caverns in Washington, D.C. Ramsey Lewis was also known for adapting tunes like A Hard Day's Night, Hang On Sloopy, and Dancing in the Streets into hip jazz or instrumentals. Ramsey told us he made his own brand of jazz by blending the blues he heard on the Chicago streets, gospel music from home.
2: Well, let's see. Early influences would have to start with my dad, because he was a choir director at our church. But I started studying classical piano when I was four. So I guess my earlier influences would be Bach, Beethoven, Mozart, and spirituals.
3: At what point do you...

0: you hear or have a vision of yourself as somebody that could really do something with that piano, with all those lessons behind you and all the good church music that you're also hearing?
1: When I was 15 years old, one of our other church musicians, he was in college at the time, invited me to play with their jazz band, a dance band, as it were. And that's when I found out that although I could play Bach and Mozart pretty well, and I could play Precious Lord, Take My Hand, I could not play the latest Charlie Parker tune or the standards of the day. But fortunately, Wallace Burton, who was the leader of the band, he set about giving me the things that I should study to learn this great music of jazz.
0: Now, when you say jazz, is there blues filtering through some of this in the pop music, or do you hear any of the blues? I certainly think of Chicago as a blues town.
1: Yeah, my parents being very, very religious, we didn't have a lot of blues. I mean, it was a while before Dad would even let us bring in Louis Jordan. But you don't forget now, gospel music and blues are so close, but you have a strong point there. Living in Chicago, just living in the city, and going up and down the radio dial, or sometimes even walking through our neighborhood, the blues was there.

0: It doesn't sound like your move to jazz and your involvement with all these great players, listening to them, was any kind of renegade act. It sounds like it's something that just flowed naturally for you.
1: Yeah, things just sort of moved along for me. The dance band eventually broke up and the trio was left, and L.D. Young, Red Holt, and I, we never said, okay, we're going to be a trio and we're going to go to New York and we're going to do great things and see our name in lights. We just sort of figured, well, let's play around Chicago on weekends and have some fun, because we all were either still in school and or working at the same time. And somebody heard the trio playing. A disc jockey named Daddy O'Daly came in to hear us. And he said, geez, you guys have a record out? No, we do not. He says, well, if you had one, I sure would play it on our show. He was a huge disc jockey here in Chicago. And we were like kind of, yeah, oh, sure, right, okay. He says, no, let me see what I can do. Well, he came back, and he says, I think I have an audition for you guys. Really? Yeah, show up on the corner of 47th and Cottage Grove. It's a greeting card shop, but the guy also owns a record company. And you'll meet us in the shipping department in the back, and they'll have a piano back there. Bring your drums and bass and play a few tunes. Leonard Chess wasn't there. Phil Chess's brother was there. And he kind of scratched his head. He was smoking a pipe, and he wasn't quite sure. So he called Sonny out of the shipping department and said, Sonny, come listen to this. Tell me what you think. And Sonny said, yeah, they're pretty good. Phil Chess says, let me think about it. And maybe a week or so later, Daddy O'Daly called us and says, well, they want to sign you up. And I'd say within a year, we had our first album on the street.

0: Now, at this point, Chess Records is pretty well known as a purveyor of the blues.
1: Huge.
0: And here, were you familiar with Chess Records when you went to the audition?
1: I was familiar with Muddy Waters, Howlin' Wolf, and some of the artists that they had, but I didn't pay a lot of attention to the label. I mean, I knew when we were going to play for Phil Chess, Leonard Chess, what they were into. And Daddy-O at the time said, Daddy-O Daly, the DJ, said, well, they're trying to branch out into jazz.
0: You played quite a few sessions for Chess Records.
1: Yeah, in all, I made over 30 trio albums for Chess.
0: And at what point do you start going out and touring and moving beyond Chicago and really trying to, you know, be known full-time as a professional in this scene, I guess through this period with Chess?
1: We started becoming fairly big in Chicago, and Daddy-O helped us get our first sort of big job as a trio at a place called the SRO Rooms. He says, but don't quit your day job. So for a year and a half, I'd say maybe more, we were still going to school. Some of us were still going to school part-time, working full or part-time, and playing 2, 3, 4, 5 nights a week. It was later on when we had started drawing a pretty good crowd, and Daddy-O saw that we could go from here to another room called a Cloister Inn, that he finally said, okay, guys, you can give your notice now. I think we got things rolling pretty good.

0: So these are the same three guys all together since your teens, with your drummer Red Holt and LD Young on bass, and of course you on piano, all still together.
1: All still together.
0: Now, as time passed with the trio, 17 albums and notoriety starting to travel around the country, you decide in 1965 to capture that great mood you've got in the clubs. Maybe you could set the scene for recording your album in 1965.
1: Well, Esmond Edwards, who was the A&R director at Chess Recording, said, you know, why don't you guys do a live album? And where do you have fun playing? Well, we were about to play the Bohemian Caverns in Washington, D.C., and we had a lot of friends there, and we had fun playing there, and D.C. is and was a big jazz town. So we made that plan. We recorded Thursday, Friday, Saturday, I think it was in May of 1965. And we had a way, when we put our albums together, of putting songs in that we would call the meat and potatoes. I mean, it's like having a meal. We'd say, well, this is like the salad. This is the main course. This is like a dessert. Maybe this is an after-dinner mint. We had some heavy stuff in there, we thought, that could show that we could play, that we could write. But we had trouble finding that last tune, that dessert song. And we're sitting in a coffee shop during the afternoon, and somebody said, have you guys ever heard The In Crowd? And they said, that could be the tune. So I said, well, I want to hear it. It was on the jukeboxes. She went over and played it. I said, yeah, it's great. We went out and bought a 45, took it back to the hotel, and we had our little portable there, and we played it. I sketched out a little arrangement, and we were recording, and we said, okay, we're about the end of the show. Let's play The In Crowd. We started playing that song, and people started clapping their hands and singing and doing all sorts of things. We looked at each other like, wait a minute, is this the place that Coltrane just played last week? And they got so into it that it was unbelievable. Afterwards, we went out in the truck and listened to it and just kind of looked at each other with disbelief. But even at that, we didn't look at that as a hit record. I mean, we just said to ourselves, ah, so that little song worked. It was 2-3 months later, after the album was out, that we got a call that we had a hit record, and we had to ask, what song are you talking about?

0: What does a hit record like that do to you as a performer, and what did it do to the trio as far as what you could do with your work, with your music, and just continuing?
1: It brings on certain pressures that we didn't handle as well as we should have. I mean, we had that first hit record in 1965, late summer, early fall, and of course it's probably no secret that by winter of the next year, 1966, we had already decided to disagree. And although up until that point, we were like brothers. I mean, there's not a lot we would not do together and share. But the pressures of the big time and tons of money coming all of a sudden took its toll on that trio.

The interesting thing, even about the new guys that came to the band, is that the common denominator was always the traditional blues bass. And I think what sort of set our group apart, up until our group, there were no popular groups that did not utilize heavily the bebop language. It's just from our influence of the church and classical music that all got wrapped in there with the blues that gave us the sound we had.

0: After all these many years playing, what is it you still love about the piano as an instrument itself, the very sound and the shape it takes and the way you relate to it?
1: Well, you hit it. First of all, the very sound motivates me. And being that from 4 years old, I've been touching the piano and playing the piano for 62 years. It's like a part of me. It's like finishing a self of me that only the sound of a piano can do.

0: our classic conversation with the late pianist Ramsey Lewis in 2001. He spoke to us from Chicago, where he once hosted Legends of Jazz with Ramsey Lewis on the beloved jazz station WDCB. And I'm Nick Spitzer, host of American Roots down here in New Orleans, where we thank our colleagues in the School of Liberal Arts of Tulane University and the National Endowment for the Arts. And note that you can hear all of our programs and interviews online at AmericanRoots.org. I'm talking to you, our friends around the world, from Latin America to Europe, the Mideast, and Asia, maybe the Arctic, as well as the USA. 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I'm Nick Spitzer, and this is American Roots from PRX, Public Radio Exchange.
1: 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After the second hour of American Roots, Dave Peterson's coming in to host On the River from 1 to 3. Shiro's with Carmel Holt, there we go, from 3 to 4. And All Things Considered, news from NPR today. You'll hear that from 4 to 5 p.m. United Way of Bemidji area hosts Stuff the Bus, a school supply drive to benefit K-12 students in Bemidji and Black Duck. Items like crayons, pencil boxes, and backpacks may be dropped off at many locations, including the Tourist Information Center next to Paul and Babe, now until August 18th. Here's hour two of American Roots on KAXE.
0: This is American Roots, trying to stay and be cool in the summertime. One way to do that is with beach music. And we have a story of social and sonic powers at historically black Sea Breeze Beach, North Carolina. Also, the melodic tale of the Watermelon Man from Mongo Santa Maria. Hula Blues from Hawaii. Cool Blues and Jazz from Charlie Parker and Sarah Vaughan. Ray Charles brings the heat, and Joni Mitchell cools us back down. But first, more jazz raga style from Hungarian-American guitarist Gabor Szabó with George Gershwin's Summertime on American Roots.

accordionist Flaco Jimenez and the singer Eduardo Garcia with Rosa Maria, who likes to dance on la playa, the beach. Before that, Watermelon Man, performed by the self-taught Cuban percussionist Mongo Santa Maria and band, including the voice of La Lupe in 1963. It's a Herbie Hancock tune that Santa Maria improv live at Hancock's New York City club gig. By joining the band, the entire audience got up to dance. Mongo recorded it soon after and went on to blend Afro-Cuban and African-American music throughout his career. This is American Roots, with a few beach tunes coming. But first, the Houston band Krungbin, with Mark Spear on guitar, Laura Lee bass, DJ Johnson drums, backing fellow Texas songwriter and vocalist Leon Bridges, in a cool song about the very hot Texas.

0: Hula Blues, played by Hawaiian steel guitar master Barney Isaacs and George Kuo on slack key guitar. The steel guitar was invented by a native Hawaiian high school student, Joseph Kakuku, in the 1890s, who later came to the U.S. The instrument became part of the country sound. Before our instrumental voyage back to a beach in Hawaii, we heard Kentuckian Loretta Lynn singing Whispering Sea, 1960, the first song she wrote, and a mysterious one at that, about lost love by the sea. We also heard Wild as the Sea, The Sandals, from the Endless Summer film soundtrack of 1966. Endless Summer sounds good if you're seeking the perfect wave, but maybe less so when landlocked and trying to stay cool. Some songs about that coming up after the break on American Roots.
1: You're the kind of person that I've been dreaming of.
2: In celebration of our 50th birthday, here is KAXE's pick of 76. This week's album, Lou Reed's Coney Island Baby. Lou Reed was in a tough spot, and he really only has himself to blame. The previous year, he released Metal Machine Music, which is the most returned album in music at that point, and for good reason. It's a double album that's just feedback and distortion the entire time. But Reed knew he had to pivot, otherwise they weren't going to let him make records anymore. However, he didn't go back to his normal subject of singing songs about the seedy side of New York or how to score drugs. Instead, Reed leaned into nostalgia and love. On this album, he writes one of his most heartfelt songs, She's My Best Friend, for his then-romantic partner, Rachel Humphreys. This album shows that even the coolest rock and rollers have a warm side.
1: She's my best friend.
0: This is American Roots in an era, not just a season, when it's hard to stay cool. Here's a Quincy Jones song, a movie title soundtrack with Billy Preston on organ and Ray Charles on piano to sing.

0: Hard to Stay Cool from Holly Springs, Mississippi blues guitarist Cedric Burnside, grandson of the late legendary blues man R.L. Burnside. Cedric has carried on the blues tradition and created new songs. He received the National Heritage Fellowship in 2021 from the National Endowment for the Arts. All right, Cedric. And now, let's get back to the beach.
1: This is American Roots. In the late 19th century, African-American beach communities began to emerge in places like Highland Beach, Maryland, and Cape May, New Jersey. They provided havens for black vacationers, excluded from white resort communities. But get this, the historically black Seabreeze Beach in North Carolina was open to whites in the heart of the Jim Crow South. Here's our visit there a few years ago, beginning with Reverend Alfred Mitchell.
2: Whenever two people get together around a beach and start discussing what's going on out there in the water, you don't consider race at all.
3: You know, if you weren't talking about the fish, you were talking about clamming. If you weren't talking about clamming, you're talking about oystering or shrimping. Anything involving that water, you could have a conversation.
2: We acted more or less like human beings rather than white and black people.
1: Until a few decades ago, people bridged the racial gap at a little resort near Wilmington, North Carolina called Seabreeze. Seabreeze was one of the African-American resorts that once dotted the East Coast of the first half of the 20th century. It evolved into a place where blacks and whites could hang out and sometimes dance together. But for the people who visited there, the first memories of Seabreeze are as an all-black resort, beach, and above all, a place to hear music and dance. Seabreeze was a relatively small place, one Main Street barbecue joint, two-story hotel, cabins, and a long pier. But it was bustling, and at the heart of all this activity was Bruce Freeman's restaurant and tavern. Brenda Freeman, Bruce's daughter, grew up there. She remembers the name Seabreeze was known up and down the coast as a place where blacks could vacation without having to come face-to-face with the racial troubles of the time.
3: People as far off all over the world, people from New York would come down every summer, and that was the place that you could always count on going to was Seabreeze.
1: Once people arrived at Seabreeze, life was easy. Brenda Freeman and Elder Alfred Mitchell, who lived nearby, recall days spent at the resort.
3: We would go crabbing, we'd go fishing, and go shrimping. Sometimes there'd be so many people fishing and crabbing, you wouldn't have any room on the pier.
1: Elder Mitchell.
2: We learned how to make merriment out of almost anything. And when we got to the place where things might be looking a little sad, somebody would get out on the floor and start doing a crazy dance. And things perked up and everybody started laughing.
1: Elder Mitchell visited the resort even before he shipped out overseas for World War II. He has a soft spot for the music of the time.
2: Our music during my period there was somewhat sentimental. Do I?

0: All the men were going to war, and the ladies were home crying and being sad over them. And so quite a few sentimental records came out that were good for slow drag dancing. The Ink Spots doing Do I Worry?
1: And when evening shadows creep,

0: Brenda Freeman's ancestors were free people of color who had owned the land since before the Civil War. Freeman was a little girl during the 1960s, working in her parents' restaurant and tavern.
1: My sister and I, we grew up as little waitresses. We had to work, but it was a joyous work, and we didn't have all work but without play. We put nickels in the jukebox, not only that, but we also helped the jukebox man change the records every Monday morning. James Brown was a big hit.
2: Please!

0: In the 1950s, Chicken Hicks came to Seabreeze from Carolina Beach, the local white beach. He listened to the records in the jukebox at Bruce Freeman's place and brought those songs back over to Carolina Beach.
1: The two guys that put records on the jukebox at Carolina Beach, I started running around and they said, let's go to Seabreeze and drink some and hear some music. So I got them to put all those black records on Carolina Beach jukeboxes. Good Rock in the Night by Wynonna Harris, that's a real old number.

0: Black records in a white jukebox was integration of a sort, but Chicken Hicks and his black friends knew firsthand about Jim Crow law, especially back in the city.
1: I was on a bus, and back in them days, you had to sit on the back if you was black. And me and my friend were sitting about weird ways, and this bus driver stopped and told him he had to move. I said, why? I said, he paid to get on, you know. And he said, well, it's just a law that he's had to sit on the back. And I told him, I said, it ain't no law tells me where I got to sit, so I went back and sat down with him.
0: According to Brenda Freeman, whites flocked to her father's place to eat and to dance.
2: Yeah, my dad had a lot of white friends because my dad was considered as the mayor of Seabreeze. A lot of people from over Carolina Beach.
3: They would come, and while they were eating a clam fritter or a crab cake, they'd sit and watch what the blacks were doing.
2: You know, they would come over and try to learn our steps, yeah.
3: And they would go out and try to imitate it. Well, naturally, you know, some were more successful at it than others.

0: Whites and blacks ate seafood and drank beer side by side at Seabreeze. And, says Elder Mitchell, they hit the dance floor together.
1: This was before integration even started. They paid no attention to what color they were. If somebody walked up to a black girl and asked, would you like to dance? She didn't say, no, you were white. She danced with somebody. And it was the other way around. If white girls came down and the black guys asked them to dance, they danced. And nobody said anything about it.
0: Chicken Hicks, Brenda Freeman, and Elder Mitchell joined the others at Seabreeze and filled the floors, dancing dozens of different steps.
1: Mostly during the war years, it was jitterbugging.
2: The older folks called us jitterbugs, is what they called us.
3: We did something called a jerk, which was a wild dance.
1: There was trucking, the Susie Q.
3: The swim, yeah, they did the swim.
1: The dog. It wasn't very clinging.
3: The twist. That was Rich Chubbachecker's twist.
2: Thing called a sand. On a sandy floor with the leather bottom shoes on, you can make your feet sound kind of like the brush on a cymbal. That shh.
1: Jersey bounce, the Jersey bounce.
2: But we did some boogie stuff, do something like Camel Walk, Shorty George.
3: The horse, and there was one called a horse.
1: Now, you know what happens when the female dog is rutting? Well, you know what happens when a male dog finds her? That's what the dog looks something like.
0: By the late 60s, the dance halls at Seabreeze started to empty out. Historically black resorts all along the coast fell on hard times. Some hurricanes hit North Carolina, and Seabreeze went downhill even further. Elder Mitchell remembers the resort as an integral part of his life.
1: I don't see that everything that went on there would be a great Christian thing. We had churches for that, but we had Seabreeze for fun.
0: Today, almost nothing survives at Seabreeze except the music and the memories.
3: The land is still there and the water is still there, but a lot of the buildings are not there now because most of the proprietors are dead. The beach and everything's still there, but it's not active.

when I get to talking about Sea Breeze, I get a little sentimental. It was basically a black beach, and I think now as integration has come in, you won't ever see that again. I'll live and die with Sea Breeze in my mind. It'll be embedded there.

0: That was Brenda Freeman, the late Malcolm Chicken Hicks, and Elder Alfred Mitchell, speaking with me in 2000. Research for the piece came from historian Jenny Edwards. It was produced by Katie Rechtall and Joel Rose. That story and many others are on our CD, American Roots, Songs and Stories from the Road. And we are back with some cool jazz, a cool love affair, and advice on being cool, come what may, when American Roots returns.
1: One more break from American Roots. Thank you for tuning in to KAXE and spending your Sundays with us. I'm Malachi Coons. We received

0: Cool Baby, Sarah Vaughan with some big band flair. 1958 with Hal Mooney in the orchestra. Seemed like the cool baby in that Tishman Baylen Tennyson song was a little too cool. Willie Nelson is always cool and always amazing in his ability to make songs his own. This one began as a German pop tune, Der Sommerwind, before it became a classic in Frank Sinatra's repertoire and among late 60s jazz and lounge crooners. Summer Wind on American Roots.
1: The summer wind came blowing in

Joni Mitchell, 1982, on vocals and electric guitar. John Guerin, drums. Wayne Shorter, soprano sax. Larry Klein, bass. Russell Ferrante, keys. And Joni gets the last word with Be Cool for this summer and always on American Roots. Thanks to our colleagues in the Cool School of Liberal Arts, Tulane University, and at our presenting station, WWNO-FM, at the University of New Orleans. 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

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Thank you. Well, you're listening to On the River, and this is the Sunday matinee edition. I'll be your host, Dave Peterson, with you till 3 o'clock. And let's check the weather before today. Highs around 84, low around 63. Good sleeping weather, no precipitation. Clear and sunshine today and tonight. Monday, 84 for the high, 57 for the low. Partly cloudy, possible rain in the evening. We still need that. At least some of us got some, and some got almost nothing, but still very dry, still a high fire danger. We're going to get rolling right into the music here. We're going to hear some Jackie Wilson, Sleep at the Wheel, Ruthie Foster, bunch of others right now, Gospel Machine, Minnesota band.

Ruthie Foster, Turn Me On. That was from her Stages album. Sweet Meg before that. That was some new music from her Never Been Home album, latest one. Tennessee to Boulder was the name of the song. Sleep at the Wheel brought us I Had Someone Else Before You. Etta James and Harvey Fuqua, If I Can't Have You. Jackie Wilson brought us Your Love Keeps Lifting Me, and started the set out with Minnesota's own gospel machine, Just Call Me. 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Saw a lot of folks heading south as I was heading north out of Reamer to Grand Rapids, so hopefully we're keeping good company for all the folks having to drive home on Sunday. And don't have a lot of sponsors today, so there's more time for more music, and we certainly can fill that void. Community announcement. The Bemidji Area Community Band will be performing Summertime Classics at 7 p.m. on Sunday, today, August 2nd. The performance will be at Bangsburg Fine Arts Complex at Bemidji State University. Next set. Oh, we're going to hear Amber Cross, Fred Eaglesmith, Elin Jewell, Sarah Streitz, Feeding Leroy, and starting us out, the Rolling Stones.

Knights of the Road by Minnesota's own Sarah Streitz. And that was off her Take One album. Elan Jewell before that with Santa Fe. Fred Eaglesmith, steel guitar. We had Lone Freighter's Whale by Amber Cross. Folk Music Singer, which was by Feeding Leroy, another local Minnesota / Wisconsin, northern parts of Wisconsin band. They've been around 4 or 5 years at least and appeared here at the Rife Center and KEXE. And Rolling Stones started us out with Baby, You're Out of Time. 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

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Crow Wing County Fair, August 4th through 8th in Brainerd. 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Coochjin County Fair, August 7th through 9th in Northome. And Reamer Harvest Festival, August 8th. 8th and 9th. Okay, it's that time of season here, and I always try to play this song because it is gardening time, and it's Ray Wiley Hubbard covering a Guy Clark song. Guy Clark wrote it, Homegrown Tomatoes.

Okay, that was Riley Hubbard, as we announced. Timely song. Oh, hope everybody's having a great day. Looks like area temperatures are hovering right around 77 to 79 degrees in the listening area. All the 612ers and 651ers are having a good drive home to the cities. We appreciate you coming up for sure. So every weekday and Sunday at 2 o'clock, we play a selection off Album of the Week. That's a featured artist picked by our staff and music director, Kari Edlund. So this week's Artist of the Week is John R. Miller. And the name of the album is The Great Unknowing. Name of the album. We're going to hear a tune off that. It's not, we'll see what you think. Not part of my playlist, but good chance to hear some new music. Here we go, John R. Miller.

0: Okay, that was our album of the week by John R. Miller. Name of the album is The Great Unknowing. So give us a call. Let us know what you thought of it. 326-1234. And this is 91.7 KAXE Grand Rapids, 90.5 KBXE Bagley Bemidji, 89.9 Brainerd, and on your smart speaker. 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Well, you are listening to On the River. This is our Sunday matinee edition. I'm Dave Peterson, your volunteer host. And be with you for another hour, having fun, and hope you're enjoying some of the tunes. And we've got volunteer training coming up if you're interested in being an on-air volunteer. I believe it's August 24th. I'll find the date out here. But it's like from 6 to 7:30 one night training. So if you think you might be interested at all, show up, take the training. You'll know more after that. It's something you want to pursue or not. It's a lot of fun. If you like music, you'd have a great time. And I believe it's August 24th. I'll find out for sure. Looking at the weather. Like I said, area temps are coming in anywhere from 77 to 79. Beautiful day. Highs around 84. Clear and sunshine. Lows tonight around 63. No precipitation. Monday, 84 for the high. Lows around 57, partly cloudy. Possible rain in the evening. So we'll see what happens on the rain. We'll take it. We'll get back to the music. We've got, I don't know how many of you heard our Back Porch Harmony show on Saturday. It was also part of the fundraiser, and one of our volunteer, Tom Daniel from Outing, hosted it. He did say his age. I'm not going to repeat it, but you're never too old. He done a heck of a good job. So we're going to do one song for him, Del McCurry and Doc Watson. I'll sail my ship alone.
1: Okay, here we go.

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Okay, that was Tucker Zimmerman with some help from Big Thief, their 2025 album. And name of that tune is Leave It on the Porch Outside. Junior Brown brought us Long Walk Back to San Antonio. Sleepy Little Beef is going out to our one of our past volunteer coordinators, Brett Carter. He had never heard of Sleepy Little Beef before I played him, and now he can't forget him. So that was Poke Salad Annie, Tony Joe White tune, but Sleepy Little Beef did it. That version, Bill Kirchin brought us Hillbilly Truck Driving Man. Set started out with Gil Curry and Doc Watson, I'll Sail My Ship Alone. So hope you're enjoying the show, listening to On the River, Sunday matinee edition. I'm your volunteer host, Dave Peterson. Be with you till 3 o'clock. And it's On the River's our mix of acoustic, electric, folk rock, blues, jazz, and world music. 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A big thank you to all our current business sponsors. All right, well, time is slipping away. Hope you're having a great day. Perfect day for weather out there. And what do we got? We got some Big Head Todd Blues Club coming up. Oh, boy. Yeah, it's Charlie Wagner, Minnesota's own. We got, a bunch of good stuff. There's even something in there for the Dangers. Driving home to Mendota Heights, Doug and Sue, so hope they're listening. Starting out is Alabama Shakes.

in the shadows. That was for all the folks driving back to Mendota. Hope you're having a safe drive and a great day. And before that, we had Charlie Wagner, own Minnesota local musician, Sitting Here Thinking. That was off his latest album, Finding Home. Wild Horses by the Rolling Stones, My Love Will Never Die, Big Head Todd and the Monsters, Blues Band, Alabama Shakes before that. Okay, I'll be with you till 3. You've been listening to On the River. I've been Dave Peterson, your volunteer host. Coming up tonight is Jazz on America Avenue with David John. And then there's a repeat of Back Porch Harmony from yesterday. 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We got a lot more music to go and not much time, so starting out the first set is Grant Peoples with a little bit of help from Ruthie Foster. Times have changed.

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0: Mercy, Mercy, Mercy by Greg Brown. And Leonard Cohen was banjo from his Old Ideas album. Grant Peoples and Ruthie Foster started us out. Okay, join the Wabana Chain of Lakes Association for its inaugural fundraising benefit concert on Friday, August 7th. 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
2: 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Hey, I'm Carmel Holt, and welcome to She Rose Radio, an independent space that was created to turn up the volume of women, non-binary, and gender-expansive voices in song and conversation. 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And thanks to radio stations like this one that bring you She Rose Radio each week, we get together for an hour of songs and interviews featuring the trailblazers and the new visionaries across genres, generations, and identities. 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

Nico Case heads back out on the road in October for the next leg of her tour in support of her newest album, Neon Gray, Midnight Green. But we went back to the 2002 album Blacklisted for that one by Nico called I Missed the Point. And Am I Missing Out is the new one by Winona. That is Winona Judd from her first solo studio album in a decade. It's called The Hard Truth and it's out October 2nd. Winona says, I've spent a lifetime singing about heartbreak, healing, faith and survival, and I've never made a record like this one. These songs tell the truth about where I've been, what I've lost, what I've overcome, and who I've become. Welcome to the She Rose Radio Hour, my friends. I'm your host, Carmel Holt. It's so great to see you, as always. And before we get into what's coming up this hour, a gentle reminder that we are a tiny feminist, 100% independent production, and we rely on the support of our radio affiliates and listeners like you. 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You'll be helping to make this programming possible, which amplifies women's voices through song and conversations like the one that you'll hear later this hour with Allison Russell, who's back with her third solo album called In the Hour of Chaos, and she returns to She Rose this week to tell us all about it. So that's coming up in the second part of the show. Hope that you can stick around for that. Right now, very excited about the announcement that Sylvan Esso just made, their first new album in 4 years. And it's their first on their own Psychic Hotline label. It's coming out September 11th. It's called Ow Infinity. From it, here's Hot Slob.

0: The band is called Sweeping Promises. They're new to me. I'm just getting turned on to them and their music. They're a post-punk duo out of Boston, Mass., and their third album is coming August 14th on Sub Pop. It's called You Say I Romanticize, and we heard the track called Accent. And new from Sylvanesso, Hot Slob, from their upcoming fifth studio album, Owl Infinity, which is out on September 11th. And if you're a Sylvanesso fan, definitely check out our archived interviews with Amelia Meath on the She Rose podcast, which is available wherever you get your podcasts. I'm Carmel Holt, and speaking of interviews, next up, I'm excited to welcome back Allison Russell to the She Rose Spotlight. That's coming up after the break. Stay with us.
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0: You're listening to She Rose, and I'm Carmel Holt. You'll often hear Allison Russell speak of circle work, and this is a very full circle moment. 2026 marks the fifth anniversary of Allison Russell's critically hailed and four-time Grammy-nominated 2021 solo debut, Outside Child. It was a deeply moving chronicle of escaping from childhood abuse and trauma to finding healing and chosen family in art, music, and community. This album set off a truly remarkable chain of events and a meteoric rise of Allison's career. From headlining Newport Folk Festival and curating her historic Once and Future Sound set in 2021 with what she calls the Rainbow Coalition, to receiving a long list of awards and nominations over the last 5 years, including 8 Grammy nominations and 1 win, multiple Americana Award nominations and an award for Album of the Year, and a Juno Award, plus a shortlist for the coveted Polaris Prize. In 2024, Allison made her Broadway debut as Persephone in Aeneas Mitchell's Hadestown, and then was asked back for a second run in the role. And all throughout, she's remained a devoted activist and organizer, co-founding Love Rising, which has raised over $550,000 in support of LGBTQIA plus communities. What some may not realize is that prior to her 2021 solo debut, this accomplished Montreal-born singer, songwriter, and multi-instrumentalist already had over 2 decades of hard work as a career musician with over a dozen albums across 3 bands to her name, including Poe Girl, Birds of Chicago, and the supergroup Our Native Daughters with Rhiannon Giddens, Amethyst Kia, and Layla McCalla. Just a couple weeks before the fifth anniversary of her historic Newport Folk Festival set, Allison released her third solo album, In the Hour of Chaos, which includes many of the collaborators who were part of that unforgettable set. On the heels of this year's Newport Folk Festival, it felt like the perfect time to welcome back Allison Russell as this week's Shiro in the Spotlight. Allison Russell, my darling Allison Russell, it is so great to see your face. Welcome back to Shiro's.
2: Thank you, Carmel. It's always wonderful to see and hear you too.
0: Well, congratulations on this amazing new album, In the Hour of Chaos.
2: Thank you for listening, and thank you for, you know, amplifying it.
0: Oh my God, I was so excited, especially since the last time that we talked, which was on The Returner. And actually, I was reminding myself of the timeline because I think we spoke right before the Grammys.
2: Yes.
0: And you were nominated for 4. You won 1, yeah, which was your yes. first Grammy. So congratulations yes. on that. Yes. And when we were talking about The Returner, we were discussing the trilogy of it all. Like,
2: yes.
0: that Outside Child was the past and The Returner was a reclamation of the present.
2: Yes.
0: And then you sort of teased what was going to happen on the yeah. next album.
2: Yeah.
0: And so here we are. So
2: here we are,
0: I would love to know
2: Once in Future Sounds, it's full circle.
3: Totally. Did you accomplish what you set out to accomplish? Or like, what happened? How did it go?
2: Sure. It's a different album than I thought I would make, but it feels actually very fitting as the Once in Future companion to the first two. And yeah, it was a much different process. It was stolen hours over 2 years and three cities whilst I was doing 53 dates on the Hozier Unreal Unearthed tour. And I was doing my Returners tour and my All Returners tour that ended up stretching out over 2 years because I also did two stints on Broadway, my debut as Persephone in Hadestown, and then a reprise of the role when they invited me back, which was about 9 months of my life all told, you know, my Broadway baby.
3: Yeah. Congratulations on that too.
2: So it's like, it's been a much longer process. And actually more people than ever involved in it. So it's been really joyful. There's a lot of conversations, musical conversations happening on this record that make me feel hopeful. You know, I wanted to surround myself with people and artists that bring me joy and give me hope. And particularly in these times as we backslide faster and faster into authoritarianism, violence, fascism, certainly in America and definitely globally as well. It feels more important than ever to build our circles of creative communion, joyful resistance, imagining better. You know, we need to imagine better than the options we're being given at the moment. And it really helps me to reground in creative community at these times.
3: It's something that you've always leaned on, you know, musical and artistic community. That's been your lifeline from the very beginning.
2: Yeah. The world, I mean, currently the world is literally burning. My country is literally on fire, 823 raging wildfires that no one can stop. And meanwhile, we're having to fight tooth and nail to stop data centers being built every corner in Tennessee at the moment. And we know what that does climate-wise. We know that the climate disaster doesn't warrant any of it. Like, we can't. That should be enough to hit pause at this point, let alone what you feel about the consent depredations of AI and everything else, which obviously I have strong feelings about that as a writer and an artist.
3: Yeah.
2: However, that doesn't even have to enter the chat when we know what it does to the climate.
3: Yeah.
2: Do you know what I'm saying?
3: Totally.
2: Like that's enough.
3: Totally.
2: Like, that's enough to stop now. So I'm here on tour opening for Sarah McLachlan. We had to cut short the show last night outside of Detroit because Detroit currently has the worst air quality in the world from these wildfires, from the climate change driven heat dome that we are being subjected to across the U.S. that's now trapping the fire miasma and smoke miasma and air pollutants close to the ground and close to our lungs. Apparently, like right now, walking outside for 10 minutes is the equivalent of smoking 18 cigarettes if you walk outside for 10 minutes without a proper KN95 mask on your face, you know? So it's like the world is burning. So we need to hold on to each other and have real conversations and imagine better pretty fast here, people. All hands on deck. So that's what this record kind of, in the hour of chaos, it's a little too apt for what's going on right now.
3: I was just going to say, like, you couldn't have chosen a more perfect album title for the moment that we're in, unfortunately.
2: Yes. Yeah. Yes, unfortunately, fortunately, in the sense that I do think maybe we have to hit rock bottom before we make some real changes collectively. Like, we need a critical mass of us to decide together we're going to imagine better.
3: Allison, I'd love to get into a track
2: from
3: In the Hour of Chaos. And I was hoping that you could just lead us in however you feel like leading us in today.
2: Yes. Well, I'm going to give you my artist's order. And in my artist's order, which the vinyl and the digital have two different orders, the digital order was a compromise between the label and I think it's cool. But my artist's cut, you know, the Blade Runner director's cut is the vinyl order. And it begins with Two Stars featuring Chibueze Ioma, an extraordinary young, soon-to-be massive Broadway star. I met Chibueze on stage at Hadestown as Persephone, and he was swinging in for Jordan Fisher and covered Orpheus. He took my breath away, my little Orpheus son, and he is a brilliant artist. And this song, I think, really embodies a lot of what we were just speaking of and the themes of the record as well.

0: So that's 2 stars. And can you help me with the pronunciation of his name? Because I don't want to butcher it.
1: Yes. Yes. Chibueze Ioma. Amazing young artist. Just brilliant. I think he just turned 24, and you're going to be hearing his name more and more. He's currently touring with Hamilton, the Hamilton Touring Company.
0: Wow. Yeah. So the fact that you made this not only a community record, right? This is Once and Future Sounds on a record.
1: It's like the musical mixtape.
0: Totally.
1: It's a mixtape to a musical I haven't written yet, but I might be right.
0: Yeah, totally. And it's the 5th anniversary of Once and Future Sounds actually being established.
1: And of Outside Child. They're born the same time. It's like Outside Child dropped May 21st, 2021, right before our collective birthday.
0: Yep.
1: And then you were the one that had the brainchild to invite me to Newport to curate the final set of the first Newport back after COVID, which I'll never forget, July 25th, 2021, you know, and we got to do Once and Future Sounds, and Chaka Khan came and graced us all. That was my first time collabing with Joy Oladokun too,
0: who's on this record.
1: On this record,
0: Kaishana.
1: On No Springtime.
0: Kaishana
1: who was the head of all of the harmonies. And who are the harmonist MVPs on this whole record? Kaishana and Sarah Watkins, you know, from I'm With Her. So yeah, there's all of these circles and overlapping circles of community.
0: It was also, I believe, the first set that was curated and featured women of color. You know, it was like Brandy had done the first
1: Black woman to get to curate.
0: Yes.
1: Yeah. Which, you know, with that festival being built on the genius and the incredible bridge work that Mother Odetta began and sort of was the focal point of, you know, in Greenwich Village, and that George Ween and his amazing wife were like, we've got to grow this. And how special and magical. And that's still, it's ongoing. Newport is still such a focal point of bridge work and communities gathering and harm reduction and music as refuge and also as a galvanizer for movements, you know? And so, yeah, getting to do that was extraordinary. And I remember feeling like, oh, I don't know if I can pull this off. And I didn't pull it off. We pulled it off. It was a collective that pulled it off. And it wasn't just, you know, it was like the Newport Folk Foundation. It was Brandy Carlile's Looking Out Foundation. It was Nathaniel Rateliff's Marigold Project that all came together so that we could fund it, pay everybody. Yep. It was so incredible. And Brandy sending my letter to Chaka and Chaka saying yes and showing up for all of us. But all of these amazing women like Adia Victoria and Joy Oladokun and Solis and Kem Franklin, Daisha the rapper, Amethyst Kia, Caroline Randall Williams, who wrote these beautiful interstitial poems to thread the whole set together. Yasmin Williams, that was, I think, her first time on the Newport main stage. All of these extraordinary artists. And then these amazing allies like Margot Price, like Brandy Carlile, Lucius. Just, I mean, it was Sister Strings. That was my first time playing with Monique, you know, that weekend.
0: Yeah.
1: And they went on to be part of my Rainbow Coalition Greater Circle. And now they're touring with Brandy. And she's just produced an extraordinary record for them. Yeah, it's all intertwined. And it's very, very exciting to me to watch all of the exponential goodness that comes out of when we get together and do things together. All of these offshoots happen. It's a ripple effect of exponential goodness and possibility. And that's what's kept growing from that time, you know. And I'm now on tour with Sarah McLachlan, who founded Lilith Fair. And I think about the ways in which Brandy would never have done, you know, probably Looking Out Foundation or Girls Just Want a Weekend or Echoes Through the Canyon or Joni Jem without the example and the torch bearing of Lilith Fair. And she's spoken of that. Olivia Rodrigo has openly said she wouldn't be doing Daisy Chain Fields. She got the idea from Lilith Fair. And Sarah McLachlan's going to be an ambassador and special guest there, you know. So beautiful. Like, there are just these endless ripples of goodness that come out of when we get together and create things together. And that's what What's in Future Sounds was, you know.
0: And is.
1: And you started that, Carmel. You really did.
0: Oh,
1: you had the idea.
0: I mean, it was like, it had nothing to do with me. It was like, this was the obvious chain of events that needed to happen, you know. I think back to that and where you are now. And it's like this story to me, especially in the context of what we've been through with the pandemic and with the current administration and the environment and everything that we've been talking about. It's so amazing to have these safe havens of hope, these places to return to that remind
1: not
0: you,
1: only is
0: you
1: it
0: know.
1: These, not only is it amazing, I think it's like a safety mechanism.
0: It's a safety
1: of humanity.
0: Mechanism. Perfectly said.
1: I think that that there's a morphic resonance thing that happens where a bunch of people get a similar urge. We're all having that same matriarchal urge to like, let's not self-destruct. Let's be and embody what will prevent us from self-destructing, which is this circle work. And everyone is welcome into it.
0: Yeah.
1: Yeah.
0: So when you went to curate this guest list of amazing people, they all speak to parts of you, parts of this 5-year journey that we've just been talking about, and probably even longer. I mean, JT, you want to also
1: years.
0: Shout
1: We're
0: out
1: 20
0: JT
1: years
0: Nero.
1: In. Yes.
0: You know?
1: JT and our brother Drew, because Dimstar, who co-produced and co-wrote this album with me, that's JT Nero and Drew Lindsay. You know, we are 20 years deep in our creative communion and chosen familyhood. So like there's deep mind meld happening there, creative mind meld. And, you know, we began the work really on the returner, but this was an even more embodied kind of coming together of all of our creative impulses. And that's what I love about collaboration. The whole is always greater than the sum of the parts, and all music is collaborative. I got to do a residency at NYU 2 years ago, and I was so moved by the young writers and also struck by how often it comes up that people are so afraid of collaboration because of letting go of control or ownership. Mm-hmm. And what I always want to remind people is that you are in collaboration already with everything you've ever listened to and heard. No one is springing out of a vacuum or fully formed from some questionable God's head, you know?
0: Right.
1: It's like we are always in collaboration and creative communion with what we've been listening to, inspired by, experiencing. And I think that's really liberating, actually, really, really freeing. And you get places together that you cannot go alone. And that's what I'm hooked on. I'm hooked on that.
0: Talk to us a little bit about one of the songs that you felt like took you to a real, true new place.
1: Yeah. Well, I feel that way about Good Omens, particularly. So Good Omens came together in the studio. That was Aya Simone, who I first collaborated with on Red Hot Org's Extraordinary Transa project. We covered a Jackie Shane song together. But Aya is just, she's like Gen Z's Alice Coltrane. She is just this absolutely brilliant, gorgeous, beautiful young Black trans woman, harpist, multi-instrumentalist composer. She was in town. We were doing a Transa performance at the Getty Museum in LA. And she had just enough time to pop by the studio at Henson, formerly A&M, now called Chaplin Records. And it was Aya Simone, Meg McCormick, and I. It's Nikki Glaspie on the drums. It's Anna Butters on the bass. And it was this wonderful, just collaborative, expansive, create the song in real time together. So I love that about Good Omens.
0: Now, just to like nerd out just for another minute here, is this a sister song to Chaos Theory also?
1: Absolutely. Yes.
0: Okay.
1: Yes. So it has the same. Drew made this beautiful, expansive initial like sonic movement, and Chaos Theory came out of that, and so did Good Omens. Yeah. And so there's also Wendy Melvoin on there. There's also Lisa Coleman on there. Like it's stacked. It's stacked.
0: Okay. So if we wanted to share Good Omens with our listeners, should we also play them a little bit of Chaos Theory just to like do a little A-B?
1: They're the book, you know, and initially one order that we were going to have was to begin with Chaos Theory and to end with Good Omens. And we ended up moving away from that. And for those who are big nerds like me, we spend an inordinate amount of time thinking about the song order. And that's why we also ended up with two different ones, one for digital, one for vinyl. But there is one world where it began with Chaos Theory and it ended with Good Omens as the bookend. So that would be actually very, very cool to do.
0: Awesome. Yeah.

0: All right, so we just heard a snippet of two of my favorite tracks that are actually quite connected.
1: Yes.
0: Chaos Theory, featuring Kaishana and Sarah Watkins, and Good Omens, featuring Aya Simone.
1: And Meg McCormick are amazing.
0: And yeah, Meg McCormick, just, yes.
1: She was also our MD at Love Rising, for those who came to Love Rising.
0: And Good Omens also reads like a love poem, a love song to JT, your husband.
1: Yeah, and I think what it really is a love song to those unexpected moments that happen to all of us, where that feeling of you suddenly see the wonder of this world around you, and it lifts the kind of miasma of depression or fear or cortisol or worry or whatever you're going through. And I think a lot of us are going through a lot of things right now. But that kind of gift that can happen when we tap back into the natural world of a lightning, because we are of this natural world, and the ways that we have divorced ourselves from that knowledge to our detriment, we can get it back so easily. We just have to pay better attention to what's around us and actually get out into nature more. Like, we all need it more, especially those of us who are city dwellers. I'm sure this won't be news to those of you who've chosen to live closer to nature than what a lot of us do. But it was news for me, because I was a city kid, and it took me a while to understand why I always felt so much better, you know, when I was walking on the what we call the mountain in Montreal, which is really a little hill, but it's a little forest too, or in the graveyard, why I felt safer and happier there than inside anywhere. And it's real. You know, we need to be more like the mycelial network. And I think when we're out amongst it, being whispered messages from the trees, it helps us reground into our healthier, wholer selves.
0: Speaking of regrounding, as I've been watching you soar the highest heights and working harder than nearly anybody I know, how have you been keeping yourself at such a pace for these years, and what grounds you?
1: I'm not going to lie. The last 5 years have been really challenging, you know, because with all these doors opening, it also means my biggest separations from my daughter, from my partner, from my home. You know, we moved into our home in East Nashville the day before Outside Child dropped, and I've basically barely been there for the last 5 years. You know, when I came back from the last Broadway stint, and I did a movie as well right after Broadway, I did my first starring role in an indie film, and that was a month of pretty much 18-hour days shooting. And then I was finishing the first draft of my memoir right after that. So when I got home, I kind of felt like a revenant in my own life, you know, like a ghost in my own community. And it is hard to ground. And I think part of what grounds me is this collaborative creative work. So In the Hour of Chaos is part of my attempt to reground myself in my community. And trying to check in more, you know, that's something, one of the things that I do is I end up self-isolating. Sometimes I think when I'm on the road, it's easy to just get into a groove and to lose all track of time. And there's sort of a, you disappear to the land of fairy effect, and then you come back and like 10 years have passed for everybody else.
0: Totally.
1: Wait, what just happened? You know? So I'm trying to be more present with the people that I love, you know, and that helps ground me for sure.
0: Allison Russell's here with us on She Rose. The new album is called In the Hour of Chaos. Before we wrap up, I want to make sure that we leave room to make some magic with the She Rose Magic Wand Wish, I hand you, Allison Russell, a She Rose Magic Wand. And with it, you could change anything in the music industry for women. Mm.

0: play two women back to back. Right now in the industry, there seems to be just endless appetite for like white men with guitars, for example. Whereas if you are a visible minority, so-called, of any kind, or not heterosexual or not male, it's like you're told that there is this scarcity of interest. And that's a manufactured scarcity. When there's just a disproportionate allocation of resources and airtime for one demographic, it means that we're not hearing from everybody else. And I want to hear from everybody else. And also, in the industry, for your next executive C-suite hire, consider it not being a white man. Like, for real. Like, all of these companies just continue. And even ones that mean well and are trying to do better, they default to that. If you look around and it doesn't look like the world, it's time to change it. I would love to see true equal representation happening so that when we have a better representation of the world in the room, we have better ideas, we have better music, we have better everything, you know.
1: Better for everyone.
0: It's better for everyone. It's literally better for everyone.
2: May all of those wishes come true. It's been so awesome to have you here. How should we go out today?
0: You know what? One of my favorite songs on the whole record is Just Like Saturday with Ruby Amamfu. Let's go out on Just Like Saturday.
1: Sounds perfect to me.

0: With thanks once again to Allison Russell. Thank you for being with us on Shiro's once again.
1: It was so lovely talking to you, Carmel. Thank you.
0: Many thanks to Allison Russell for being with us. Her third album, In the Hour of Chaos, is out now on Fantasy Records. 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
0: It's Shiro's and I'm Carmel Holt. Shiro's alum Sabrina Teitelbaum, a.k.a. Blondshell, returns with her third album, Violins, on September 25th. From that new album, this is Heart Has to Work So Hard.

0: Milk taking us back to the 1995 self-titled debut from Garbage on Shiro's Radio. And Shirley Manson of Garbage has been on the show a couple of times. So if you're a fan, check out that one on the Shiro's podcast. And also new from Blonde Shell, a track called Heart Has to Work So Hard. Violins is the name of the new album. It's out September 25th. That does it for this week's edition of Shiro's Radio. Thanks for hanging out. Thanks for tuning in wherever you may be listening. 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
2: Today, I'm joined by someone who was close with Cyrus One, Mitch Blessing. 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
2: 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The 42nd Annual Threshing and Antique Show at the Blackberry Farm is August 8th and 9th from 9 to 4 p.m., with live music, antique tractors, shingle making, barrel making, as well as farm animals and steam tractors. The Buck Lake Improvement Club has their monthly brunch buffet Sunday, August 9th from 9 to noon at their community center located 12 miles north of Nashwauk on Highway 65. 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
5: For KAXE News, I'm Megan Buffington with the Up North Report. Minnesota's lakes have been less refreshing this summer amid rising water temperatures. But for fish, the heat wave can be deadly. Stella Mayerhoff has more.
6: The Minnesota Department of Natural Resources has seen a rise in water temperatures and reports of dead fish. Over 200 fish mortality reports have been submitted so far this year, including several events involving hundreds of dead northern pike. Certain species and larger fish in general are at higher risk due to their anatomy. Nearly a third of mortality events took place over four especially warm days in July. Cold water fish, such as Lake Cisco, become stressed at 75 degrees. In some places, surface water temperatures have soared to 85 degrees. Water temperatures during Minnesota winters are increasing, and this summer is no exception. According to climatology data, lakes are about 3 to 4 degrees warmer and have lost an average of almost 2 weeks of ice cover in the last 50 years. You can report fish mortality events on the Minnesota DNR website. Stella Mayerhoff, Report for America Corps member for KAXE News.
5: Aircraft are playing a critical role in the Superior National Forest firefight. Photographer Lori Shaw visited Ely's historic seaplane base this week, and Aaron Bowman brings us the story.
7: Crew members were fastening canoes to 60-year-old red and white beaver seaplanes on Wednesday. The planes were being prepared to bring the sawtooth hotshots of Idaho and their equipment into the National Forest. The highly trained, specialized wildland fire crew will continue the week-long fight against several lightning-caused blazes burning in the remote wilderness.
8: We're actually going to have to unload the canoes work their way into where they're going to go into and make sure that they're able to put some fire line in a particular spot.
7: John Fish is the Air Operations Branch Director for the Wildfires Management Team. He says the team is starting its 2 to 3 week assignment, where members will work 14 to 16 hour days. The Ely Seaplane Base is the only Forest Service seaplane base. It's home to 3 of the 6 Beaver float planes the Forest Service owns. Since the fire started in July, over 627 hours have been flown. 3 million gallons of water and 120,000 gallons of fire retardant have been dropped. As they have gained more control over the fires, aircraft have left the National Forest to help other fires in the U.S. But Fish says they still have plenty of help here. As of Friday, the biggest fires range from being 38 to 70% contained. Aaron Bowman, KAXE News.
5: The University of Minnesota's Natural Resources Research Institute, or NRRI, has launched a new simulator to test innovations in iron refining. Emma Crabb has more from the launch event in Coleraine.
9: The simulator is a direct reduced iron furnace, which uses gas like hydrogen or carbon to strip oxygen from iron, making a pure product. Direct reduced iron is not a new product, but furnaces that use it are becoming more popular in the steel industry. The range's newest mine, Mesabi Metallics, will use this method, and Keytac added the capability a couple years ago. But experimenting with the newer process at a commercial level is costly. NRRI Taconite Chair Brett Spigarelli says this is where the research comes in.
10: What this furnace will do essentially is allow the industry on the range right now to de-risk transition into this industry.
9: At around 2,000 pounds, Spigarelli says their machine is about 20 times larger than other testing simulators. This makes it more accurate and scalable for commercial sizes. What does the metal machine actually look like? According to Spigarelli,
10: it looks just like a big potato that you can take the lid off of and then you can put stuff inside of it.
9: The launch event Thursday focused on the team of researchers, government officials, and industry professionals who got the simulator over the finish line. This includes the Department of Iron Range Resources and Rehabilitation, which provided a $600,000 development grant to the project in addition to $2 million in matching funds. Commissioner Ida Rukavina says most of the department's funding comes from taxes levied on the mining industry.
11: This means that dollars generated by mining stay here in the region, supporting our communities where mining takes place.
9: Spigarelli says the project was funded through a mix of national, state, and NRRI funding. Emma Crabb, KAXE News.
5: That's it for the Up North Report. From the KAXE News Desk, I'm Megan Buffington, telling the stories of northern Minnesota through local news.
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0: This is All Things Considered from NPR News. I'm Rob Schmitz. We begin tonight's program in Europe, where wildfires continue to burn, devastating large swaths of the continent. Overnight, two Greek firefighting helicopters collided just outside of Athens. Two crew members died. Meanwhile, in France, some of the more than 200,000 people who've had to evacuate have started to return home. The southwest of France is no stranger to wildfires, but the ones that raged this past week, devouring 100,000 acres, are something new. NPR's Eleanor Beardsley traveled to Bordeaux, where she visited the aftermath of a fire, and she sends us this report.
1: Aurélien, bonjour.
2: I meet scientist Aurélien Coste in the Bordeaux region where he grew up in one of the small towns surrounded by pine forests near the Atlantic coast of France. But today he's just visiting because now he works as a wildlife researcher at San Jose State University in California.
3: I'm specialized in wildfire modeling.
2: And what is that?
3: I develop models on the computer to try to anticipate what the fire is doing, to reproduce the fire dynamic, to better understand the physical processes.
2: It's a rather new science, he says, to help anticipate and better fight wildfires. Coste is the fourth generation in a family of firefighters.
3: So a lot of history, and we have forests ourselves in my family, so it's really personal.
2: He takes me to the aftermath of a blaze where two firefighters lost their lives a week ago. It's an apocalyptic-looking landscape of charred trunks and branches and ashy, sandy soil.
3: Everything is very black, which shows the intensity of the fire.
2: Early and frequent heat waves that scientists say are linked to climate change created drought conditions across Europe and parched these maritime pine forests with their beds of pine needles.
3: This is, you know, very flammable vegetation, and also pine trees are very flammable.
2: Coste says something else happened in Bordeaux. The fires became so intense that the hot air pushed high into the atmosphere to react with storm clouds, a phenomenon known as pyrocumulonimbus and more common in California than France. The fire and storm interact, exchanging heat, gas, and energy in a vortex that can rise as high as 6 miles.
3: And then form big clouds that are going to change the fire behavior on the surface. And that's why they are so dangerous. You can have downdraft that are very, very intense. And so when this downdraft, they hit the ground, you know, they can form winds that are going in any direction.
2: Coste says such erratic fires are impossible to anticipate or put out. Their fuel has to be cut.
4: Okay, mais vous croyez que c'est ça? C'est nouveau ça?
5: C'est nouveau.
2: Okay. The next day, I meet Carole Gomez, one of the more than 200,000 people evacuated. She drives me around the little towns west of Bordeaux that were emptied out as the fires approached. She is shaken and says the government must take climate change more seriously. She says scientists have been warning of these kinds of consequences for decades. We drive by workers clearing a wide swath of land of its trees and brush and soaking it with water.
4: They're clearing out. They're making these, they're known as pare-feu. They're just breaks in the forest to block flames. It's new, she says. That wasn't here before. They're going to have to change these forests.
2: She drops me at a logistics station where fire trucks are being cleaned and repaired. Romain Pitot is head of the operation.
6: Et en cas de nécessité, le véhicule déclenche.
2: The truck can set off a kind of mist spray around it, he says, to protect itself and allow it to drive through the flames and get out. Pitot says all the latest technology was put to the test in these fires. Firefighters have become heroes in Bordeaux.
7: Merci encore à vous tous.
2: Just then, a family with three kids comes up to offer homemade crepes to the group of firefighters to thank them. The mother, Manon, who doesn't wish to share her last name, says she's always thought this the perfect place to live. But these fires have left everyone feeling vulnerable. It's very scary, she says. We can't really feel completely safe now. We see that this doesn't just happen to others. Fire modeler Aurélien Coste says with the warming climate, this could be just the beginning. Eleanor Beardsley, NPR News, Bordeaux.
0: Here in the U.S., much of the west and southwest regions of the country remain under an extreme heat warning. In Spokane, Washington, thousands of residents have been told to evacuate this weekend as rapidly moving fires engulf eastern Washington. Meanwhile, further south in Phoenix, Arizona, temperatures on Saturday reached 116 degrees Fahrenheit, and public cooling centers are in high demand. From member station KJZZ, Catherine Davis-Young reports.
1: At the First United Church of Christ in downtown Phoenix, cooling center staffers say lately there have been lines at the door before they even open in the mornings. Jonathan Nelson is one of the regulars.
5: Coming every day because the heat's really, really bad. I've been in the hospital because of the heat. I've been in kidney failure because of the heat.
1: Nelson has been homeless in Phoenix for 15 years, but he says this has been his hardest summer yet. If not for this site, he says he might not survive.
5: I'd probably be dead. Honestly, I'd probably be dead because of the heat. And I know it's killing a lot of people out there, too.
1: Maricopa County confirmed over 1,600 heat-related deaths in the past 3 years. Nearly half of those were among people experiencing homelessness, even though they make up less than 1% of the population. Irene Rushdan is with the Arizona Faith Network, which manages this heat relief site and a dozen others. She says most visitors are homeless.
8: To any health condition that they already have, heat exacerbates everything.
1: She says visitors are often physically exhausted from heat exposure and lack of sleep when they arrive.
8: They don't get rest really outside because it's unsafe.
1: Scientists say climate change is making temperatures of 115 or more much more likely, and it's driving up overnight lows even faster than daytime highs. During this heat wave, most nights have stayed in the 90s. One night in July never dipped below 97, Phoenix's hottest low ever. Dr. Nick Staub with Maricopa County Public Health says when people never get a chance to cool off, heat-related deaths tend to rise.
9: It's kind of that sustained heat with high overnight lows that we see as the biggest risk.
1: 40 heat-related deaths have been confirmed so far this year in Maricopa County, with 388 more under investigation, an increase of more than 30% compared to the same point last year. Back at the cooling center, that weighs on Rushden's mind.
8: So that's one of the things that really worries me when I see these temperatures go away up 117. I'm thinking about, oh my God, are we going to lose anyone?
1: Phoenix has expanded options for heat relief sites like this one in recent years, but staff and visitors here say the threat remains urgent. For NPR News, I'm Catherine Davis-Young in Phoenix.
0: Across the country, most police officers now wear body cameras. That is not the case in Madison, Wisconsin, the state's progressive capital with nearly 300,000 residents. But as Sarah Lear of Wisconsin Public Radio reports, a fatal police shooting in Madison last month has pressured police there to equip themselves with body cameras.
10: There have been days of protests in Madison since a police officer shot Corey Ruiz, a 38-year-old black man, on July 22nd. Bystander video shows four police officers struggling to restrain him, and then one officer shoots Ruiz three times. Police say Ruiz pulled out a knife, which led to an officer being injured. Wisconsin's Department of Justice is expected to review video evidence as part of an ongoing investigation into the shooting. But those investigators will not be looking at body cam footage. That's a problem, lawyers for the Ruiz family say. Here's B. Ivory Lamar, one of those attorneys, at a recent press conference.
11: We are in a major metropolitan city in the state of Wisconsin, and Madison is one of the few cities that still does not have police body cams.
10: Research shows that the vast majority of police departments in large cities use body cameras. But in Madison, only officers on the SWAT team and motorcycle units have them. For more than a decade, Madison's elected leaders have debated whether to expand body cameras department-wide. But efforts have been stymied in Wisconsin's most liberal city. Some groups have raised privacy concerns. Monker Donway, a leader with the local activist group Freedom Inc., spoke against body cameras at a committee meeting back in 2020.
12: It's just giving them another tool to surveil our communities, which they don't need.
10: Madison Mayor Satya Rhodes Conway supported a pilot program which allowed some officers to test the cameras in 2024. But in the past, she stopped short of backing the cameras on a citywide basis. That's changed. The day after the police shooting, Rhodes Conway announced she's asking the city council for at least $400,000 to phase in body cameras over a three-year period starting in 2027.
13: My main concern has been the cost. When we initially got the estimates from the pilot, there was a very large price tag, and the chief has worked to bring that price tag down in various ways.
10: Police and prosecutors use body cam footage as evidence to convict criminals. It's also used to investigate police misconduct. Madison's police chief wants body cameras. So does the Wisconsin Professional Police Association, a union representing law enforcement officers. Jim Palmer is the executive director.
14: Body camera footage can, you know, support an officer's actions, and sometimes it raises difficult questions. But either way, you know, body-worn cameras provide investigators and the public with a more complete picture.
10: City Council President Sabrina Madison says she believes body cameras will have the votes to clear the council later this year.
15: The community for a while was not wanting to implement body-worn cameras yet, and that has changed.
10: Research is mixed on whether body cameras reduce how often officers use force. And Council President Madison says it's impossible to know whether body cameras would have prevented Ruiz's death. After police shootings, people want answers about what happened. And she says body cameras are one tool for transparency. For NPR News, I'm Sarah Lear in Madison.

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1: 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I'm Andrew DeZingle. 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Elder Circle is looking for volunteer drivers in the Grand Rapids area to take people to and from medical appointments. 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Call Elder Circle for more information. If you or someone you know is living with Parkinson's disease, a support group meets the first Tuesday of every month at 1 p.m. in the meeting room at Central Square Mall in Grand Rapids. 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
2: I'm Janine Herbst with these headlines. In Spokane, Washington, thousands of homes have been evacuated as crews battle three major wildfires in the county. Hundreds of structures have been destroyed. More are under threat. The state's governor declared a state of emergency and a burn ban in Spokane. This as the Pacific Northwest faces its worst firefighting season in more than three decades as climate change fuels conditions for destructive fires. Five primaries will be held on Tuesday, including in Michigan, Missouri, Kansas, Virginia, and Washington State. Tennessee holds its primary on Thursday. And at the weekend box office, Spider-Man, Brand New Day, made box office history in its debut weekend, becoming the second biggest North American opening ever with an estimated $355 million in ticket sales. I'm Janine Herbst, NPR News.
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0: This is All Things Considered from NPR News. I'm Rob Schmitz. President Trump indicated on social media that he has canceled new attacks on Iran because there is an agreement on, quote, the perimeters of a deal. Iranian officials have pushed back on some of Trump's claims regarding a potential deal. This is the latest development in a war that's now in its sixth month of on and off again fighting. One of the major ripple effects of the conflict has been a spike in global energy prices due to blockades along the Strait of Hormuz, a key shipping route for oil. Despite that, China has been finding ways to access hundreds of thousands of barrels of oil from the region per day. Wall Street Journal reporter Austin Ramsey has been following this story closely from Hong Kong. I asked him, how is China pulling this off?
4: China's been a longtime importer of oil from Iran, and obviously the blockade has made that difficult. Essentially, what they've done is they've taken oil that was shipped out before the blockade. And then during the pause, the roughly 1 month pause between mid-June and mid-July, Iran shipped a bunch of oil out, more than 60 tankers, analysts say, all of it bound for China. Oil worth, estimates say, $5 to $6 billion.
0: Wow. Can you give us a scale of how much oil China is actually getting from Iran? How that's changed over the last few months?
4: China has always been for the past decade or so, China's been the largest importer of Iranian oil, taking about 90% of Iran's oil supply.
0: Wow. 90%?
4: That's right. It's largely because of U.S. sanctions. China's the only importer that's willing to risk the potential impact of sanctions. They've set up a lot of mechanisms to prevent possible secondary sanctions from harming their economy. And so this is a long-established pattern. The imports of oil, on average, were about 1.7 million barrels per day last year, up through until the start of the war. That dropped down quite a bit to about 500,000 in July. A significant drop, but they are still taking a significant amount of oil from Iran.
0: How does China circumvent these sanctions?
4: There are several ways. The key is that they try and avoid the dollar system as much as possible. So there are payments that are going in renminbi. There are payments that are essentially barter. China will build infrastructure in Iran in exchange for oil. The oil is shipped out on, it's called the Ghost Fleet. These are ships, many of them are sanctioned themselves. Most of them travel to an area east of Malaysia where they conduct ship-to-ship transfers. So the oil is basically put on another ship and then taken to China. All that's in an effort to sort of obfuscate the source of the oil and make it more difficult to impose secondary sanctions. And officially, China does not actually import oil from Iran. In their numbers, it shows up as oil from Malaysia or Indonesia. All this is an effort to conceal where it's coming from.
0: Interesting. So the reason that they ship it to Malaysia and then move it to another ship is then at that point, it looks like it's coming from Malaysia, not Iran.
4: Yeah, it's, I mean, you can still tell. People watch from satellites and they can see what's happening. But this is all an effort to just try and make it harder to see what's happening and reduce the possibility that Chinese companies might be impacted further by U.S. sanctions.
0: So what I found interesting in your report that China isn't just importing Iranian oil, it's also importing Saudi oil. Of course, these are two countries that are on opposite sides of this war. How is China navigating that?
4: Well, China has also been a big buyer of Saudi oil for some time. And the volume of oil that they've historically bought from Saudi Arabia is roughly the same or slightly larger than what they buy from Iran. They appear to have gotten a special dispensation, it seems. Saudi Arabia has been sending some oil out through the Red Sea. The Houthi, the rebels in Yemen, have begun attacking some ships and making it dangerous now to exit through the south entrance to the Red Sea, the Bab al-Mandab Strait. But because China has a fairly good relationship with the Houthi, it seems that their ships carrying oil to China are not being attacked. So we've seen a couple over the past week that have made it through there and not been attacked. So it seems like that is another route that China is now able to get oil from the region that might be harder for other countries.
0: Yeah, and on that point, you wrote that the Chinese vessels were broadcasting a message to the Houthis, making it clear that their ships had a Chinese crew and a Chinese owner, and then the Houthis let them pass. Obviously, the Houthis are backed by Iran. This insinuation here is that Iran is telling the Houthis not to attack Chinese ships. Is that what's happening here?
4: That seems to be what's happening. We don't know the details of the deal, but in the past, when the Houthi have threatened ships in the Red Sea during the Gaza war, some of that also occurred, and Chinese ships were also able to get a safe passage. And it seems like there is some sort of agreement happening to allow the safe passage of Chinese ships. And it seems a Chinese cargo ship was also just recently able to pass through as well. So it seems like they are getting safe passage.
0: So there obviously seems to be some sort of official broadcasting or messaging to these groups saying, hey, we're Chinese, let us through.
4: That's right. And in fact, in the past, there was even an email address where you could email the Houthi forces and request permission to cross. So there's several mechanisms to sort of make it clear or try and make it clear that you're Chinese and you'd like to go through and not be attacked.
0: Wow. So despite the continued flow of oil to China, your reporting shows it's still significantly less than before the Iran war. How have people been feeling the effects of that where you are?
4: Gas is more expensive here, but China has done a few things to mitigate the impact. For one, they've stopped importing as much oil. They've reduced their oil imports by about 40%. Part of that is they've reduced exports of refined petroleum products. China is also taking a lot of long-term steps to try and reduce its dependency on imported oil. There are electric cars everywhere, and their numbers are growing. There's an increasing reliance on trains instead of air travel, and emphasis on renewable energy, hydro and solar and things like that. So both in the short term and the long term, the Chinese government is really trying to think of ways to reduce its dependency on imported oil.
0: Has the price of gas or any oil-based fuel, has that gone up in China as much as it's gone up in the rest of the world, in the West?
4: No, not nearly as much. It's gone up a bit. I'm in Hong Kong where it's gone up quite a bit, but Hong Kong has much fewer private drivers, so it's not as significant. It's gone up some in the mainland, but you haven't seen the sort of dramatic spikes that you've seen in other places.
0: That is Austin Ramsey. He's a reporter for The Wall Street Journal based in Hong Kong. Austin, thanks.
4: Thank you, Rob.
0: When you think of Switzerland, what comes to mind? The snow-capped Alps, incredibly good chocolate, Swiss cheese? What about nuclear bunkers? Switzerland happens to be home to more than 370,000 underground nuclear bunkers. Each of the Alpine country's 9 million citizens is guaranteed a space in one of them. And right about now, you might be asking, why? Well, I wondered that too, so I went there to find out. From the outside, the Sonnenberg nuclear bunker in Lucerne looks innocent enough. Its entrance is in the middle of a children's playground. But past the seesaws and swing sets, carved into a hill, is a thick, blast-proof door that, when opened, exposes a narrow, well-lit tunnel that gently descends as far as the eye can see.
5: Just one thing, because of the temperatures outside, this access tunnel has become wet. So this part is a bit slippery, depending on your shoes. As soon as we're inside the building, it'll be dry. Just make sure to walk down carefully.
6: Okay, yeah. Sounds good.
0: My Swiss bomb bunker guide is Zora Schelbert. She's caretaker of the Sonnenberg bunker. It was built in the 1970s to house 20,000 people in the event of a nuclear war.
5: And back then, 20,000 people constituted a third of our city's inhabitants. So every third person in the city of Lucerne was once supposed to be sheltered in this bunker.
0: If a nuclear war between the U.S. and the Soviet Union were to happen, officials reasoned at the time, Switzerland, an historically neutral nation, would likely not suffer a direct hit, but would be in the path of nuclear fallout from its non-neutral neighbors. So they supplied diesel-powered generators in this bunker that had enough fuel to power it for 2 weeks.
5: Yeah, after 2 weeks, no more food, no more water, no more power. And today, civil defense also say that the duration of stay depends on what the problem is outside. And as we can see currently in the Ukraine or Israel, this makes total sense because as long as it's a conventional war, people seek shelter temporarily and then you can leave again.
0: In other words, instead of scrapping its nationwide network of bomb shelters after the Cold War ended, Switzerland doubled down and kept building them, guaranteeing every one of its 9 million citizens a bomb shelter space just in case.
7: There were a couple of political discussions, especially in 2010, 2011. There was a discussion in the parliament to finish with the system.
0: Daniel Jordi, vice director of Switzerland's Federal Office of Civil Protection, says in 2011, when the national parliament was debating whether to scrap all these bomb shelters, the Fukushima Daiichi nuclear power plant in Japan melted down after a massive earthquake and tsunami.
7: And they came to the conclusion that it's good to have those shelters as a national reserve to protect the people in a real emergency.
0: And that means that every residential building in Switzerland is required to either build a bunker with proper blast doors and ventilation systems, or developers have to earmark funds for a nearby bunker maintained by the state. Swiss citizens have to pay an upfront fee between $1,700 to around $3,500 for the maintenance and construction of these shelters. And in peacetime, which due to its neutrality is the norm in Switzerland, these bunkers are usually turned into wine cellars, saunas, or in the case of the University of Bern, storage. Okay. We're not going to get locked in here, are we?
8: No.
0: Good. Professor Sylvia Berger-Zayudin guides me to the door of the nuclear bunker underneath the History Department building.
8: And these are the lock systems, right? So you have to put that out and then you lock it like this.
0: I mean, this door is nearly a foot thick.
8: Yes.
0: And it's made out of solid concrete.
8: Reinforced concrete.
0: Berger-Zayudin is an expert on the history of Switzerland's network of nuclear bunkers. She says bomb bunkers are rooted in the idea that this tiny alpine nation has, for more than a century, served as an island of calm surrounded by a sea of chaos.
8: It was already developed in the First World War, actually. So the idea of this island with a sea of destruction around it. And then in the Second World War, it was the same island metaphor that was developed again. And in the Cold War, the island metaphor was transposed.
0: Country schools. Each year, she says, many students spend a week learning about these bunkers as part of a civil defense-centered curriculum.
8: Where you have to draw civil defense shelters, you have to watch civil defense movies, you had to go to the shelter and eventually sleep in the shelter for one night, for example.
0: Berger-Zayudin says at the end of the week, kids would present their drawings to their classmates.
8: But then also kids that talked about their drawings and said, okay, in the upper level of my drawings, okay, there's destruction and death and chaos. And underneath, it's warmth and it's security. And you have the shelter and the family, and you have a pet, and the mother is cooking and the father is reading. And it's like, and the imagery was really persistent for kids.
0: But Birger Zeihuyden says the reality of life in a nuclear bunker is a far cry from how Swiss children imagine it.
6: Do you ever get claustrophobic coming down here?
9: No. No.
0: Back at the Sonnenberg nuclear bunker underneath Lucerne, my guide Zora Schelbert leads me past the bunker's hospital with bright green walls, a stylistic holdover from the 1970s, to the fourth level of the bunker, a security station complete with three prison cells all painted bright yellow.
5: It's 16 spots for 20,000 people. And over the last few decades, doubts then were raised as to whether this would have been enough given the circumstances that lead to people entering. That's why I think it's fair to say that the size of the facility and the problems that come with such a big mass of people, be it social problems, psychological issues, this can be considered one of the factors that contributed to downsizing.
0: And that's part of the reason why in 2002, Switzerland's government reduced the Sonnenberg bunker capacity from 20,000 to just 2,000. Its floors, filled with bunk beds, a prison, and a hospital, all deep underground, have been repurposed over the years as overflow housing for refugees, asylum seekers, and the homeless, a use that has been widely criticized. It has not been used, though, for its original intent, a bunker to protect people from a nuclear fallout. But the Swiss government continues to spend tens of millions of dollars a year to maintain it and hundreds of thousands of other bunkers throughout the country, just in case.

0: 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Next up, put your waders on and step into the river.
1: Ooh, that was my best cast of the day.
2: Yeah, that one was good.
1: That was pretty.
0: Vermont chef Andrew Wislotsky fell in love with fly fishing during the pandemic when work at his restaurant slowed down. And he wanted to share that love with other people, like Dylan Moody, a student reporter at the University of Vermont.
2: It helps when you don't have to worry about me being on the other side.
1: That is nice. That's one I've hooked myself a few times, and it's something I never want to do to anybody.
0: Moody's resulting podcast about fishing and mental health received an honorable mention in NPR's College Podcast Challenge. Here's an excerpt from their interview.
1: Fly fishing for me started probably March 2020 and just like changed everything. It became almost like, yeah, any free time I have, this is what I want to be doing now. I really use it on like my mental health journey quite a bit. I'm bipolar, ADHD, and it just, yeah, helps ground me. My whole life, I've been like the biggest proponent of therapy, mental

0: cloud services, everything, but was also one of those people who's like, I don't need that, I'm fine. And I remember it was the moment I realized, like, maybe you reach out to somebody because this doesn't feel okay. I was at one of the restaurants and got a phone call from the catering manager just letting me know. It's like, oh, hey, we tacked on an event for tonight and we have a tasting as well, just booked. And in that moment, I'm just sitting there. It's like, I don't have any of this product. Why wasn't this communicated? Like, how am I going to pull this off in the next 2 hours? Having those thoughts and then opening my eyes and just being surrounded by broken coffee cups. I was like, oh, what happened? And realizing, I was like, I just smashed a bunch of coffee cups because I was mad. So that's when I realized, like, maybe I need to talk to somebody. This doesn't feel like a measured response. And I remember, like, not even my first therapy appointment, but just the doctor's appointment where I brought up to my primary care that's like, hey, I want to see a therapist. I got in my car and I was sobbing afterwards. My wife called me and was like, oh, how was it? And she could hear I was crying. She's like, are you okay? It's like, I'm incredible. Like, I'm fixing this. I'm going to help me. That was a fish. I just pulled that lure right out of its mouth. Everybody should go to therapy. It's just been such a game changer. And having, like, therapists teach me mindfulness and being able to work that into my everyday life like this. This is, I'm just filling up my battery for the week when I come out here. If I don't catch a fish, I don't catch a fish. So that's fine. But I'm just going to spend, you know, 2 hours flinging my arm back and forth, just thinking about the rhythm of that. Like, there's nothing else in my head except for the water I'm standing in, the motion of my arm, watching my line. Like, that's it. And it's fantastic. Like, it's incredible. And yeah, just like, nothing else matters. Like, we're such tiny things in the world. Everything's going to be fine.
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2: I'm Janine Herbst with these headlines. Washington's governor has declared a state of emergency as at least 10 major fires burn throughout the state. In Spokane, fire crews are battling three large fires that have destroyed hundreds of structures and threatened many more. This is the area also deals with a heat dome. In Greece, two firefighting helicopters battling a major wildfire that's burning out of control near Athens collided, killing two crew members. Two others were rescued. And the World Health Organization says years of progress made on tackling HIV/AIDS, hepatitis, and sexually transmitted diseases is at risk because of funding shortfalls. I'm Janine Herbst, NPR News.

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1: This is All Things Considered from NPR News. I'm Rob Schmitz. Teen takeovers have become a concern in cities across the country. The social media trend involves teenagers holding large, spontaneous gatherings in public places. While it may sound harmless, these gatherings can be disruptive, and some have turned violent, prompting cities to look for solutions. Noor Nazir with WFAE in Charlotte spoke with teenagers about what they think would make them feel safer.
2: The invitation is a blank Instagram note with only two letters, DT. 15-year-old Saraya Thomas got that message from a friend on Instagram.
3: They put DT on their note and put question mark, and then everybody would just go down there down that day.
2: DT stands for downtown. Thomas went along with hundreds of other teenagers. She recorded teens running through the streets, laughing and screaming. Thomas says teenagers go to socialize, not to cause trouble.
3: Like, the teen takeovers would be fun, like getting to know new people. That'll be fun.
2: She also saw signs of danger and recorded it.
3: You see fights sometimes, dangerous. You see police chasing teenagers. That's what you mostly see when it goes down. And you just see people running out of nowhere. So you gotta run too.
2: Thomas says the fight can break out when someone sees an op, slang for an opponent. These gatherings are happening across the country. Charlotte offers one example of how quickly they can turn violent. Charlotte Mecklenburg Police Chief Estella Patterson says a 16-year-old shot two other teens in mid-June. 3 weeks later, another takeover was expected, and they were prepared, she says.
4: I am confident that the only reason we did not have another shooting or a major incident was because we had over 200 officers in a small geographic area working.
2: Patterson says that level of policing is not sustainable. She now wants a 9 p.m. curfew for everyone under 18. A proposal now before the city council. Curfews already exist in more than 400 communities nationwide. In Washington, D.C., for example, police can disperse groups of teens after 8 p.m. In Charlotte, the county is also trying alternatives. Inspired by the teen programs in Baltimore, they created the Teen Summer Jam. Inside a rec center, past police cars and a row of metal detectors, hundreds of teens play basketball, video games, or paint. Others play cards and make music. All while, the smell of popcorn, cookies, and pizza is in the air. 17-year-old Marcus Durkin is hanging out with friends in a small recording studio. What are you guys doing in here?
5: We're trying to make a raw beat, and we're going to see what we can do with it. Yeah, but we got mans right here making it right here.
2: Durkin has seen what happens at teen takeovers. He would rather be here.
5: It's a better outlet to, like, rather scream into the microphone than rather do some violence, you know?
2: Mecklenburg County Recreation Superintendent Justin Jackson says there needs to be more programs like this.
6: We listen to our teens. A lot of times they say that they're overlooked, that they don't feel like they're heard. So we decide to listen and provide quality programming in a safe environment for them.
2: This is not enough to prevent teen takeovers in the city, and adding a curfew won't do it either, say teens like Saraya Thomas.
3: Oh, no. That's like me being 11 years old, and that's my bedtime. Like, no, nah. If it's like that curfew around the summertime, no, they're not going to like that. They're going to stay outside.
2: Her friend, 15-year-old Kamaja Smith, says teens need more spaces where they can gather without feeling pressure to spend money.
7: Teenagers deserve spaces too. I feel like we do deserve a free space that represents us as people and as a community.
2: She wonders, where are teenagers supposed to go? A curfew, she says, is unlikely to stop teenagers from following social media to the next teen takeover. For NPR News, I'm Noor Nazir in Charlotte.
1: Point a camera, press a button, and wait. It takes 3 minutes to see your photo. For our series, America in Pursuit, exploring culture, history, and objects in American life, NPR culture correspondent Anastasia Tsiulkas takes us back to its

0: it all the way in.
1: The color scheme is very 1970s. You can imagine it in a groovy office or in the interior of a station wagon. This model is wrapped in black and cognac leather with metal fittings, with one exception, says Emily Orr, a curator at the Cooper Hewitt Smithsonian Museum of Design in New York City.
2: And one other important moment of color on it is the trigger button, which is right there, brilliant red at the front, making it easy for the user to locate.
1: Intuitive design at its best.
2: This was at the core of Henry Dreyfuss's practice. He believed in simplicity. He thought that objects should be easy to use, easy to manufacture, and easy to maintain.
1: And the public loved it. Everyday people used it to snap pictures of their vacations and holidays.
2: By 1974, it had sold over 700,000 units. And was quickly a cult favorite, used by the likes of Andy Warhol and Ansel Adams.
1: As well as Richard Avedon, Walker Evans, and David Hockney, among other famous artists and photojournalists. That ability to whip out a camera and take a picture wherever, whenever, was a preview of our current obsessions. Anastasia Tsiolkas, NPR News, New York.
3: For many kids, summer means camp. And even if you've never been to a sleepaway camp, you might recognize the experience from a whole array of movies. Some can be sweet, like theater camp.
4: We're theater people. We know how to turn cardboard into gold.
3: Or totally absurd, like 2001's Wet Hot American Summer.
5: Finish up the taters. And then what did you say?
6: And then what did I say?
5: You said you were going to go fondle your sweaters.
3: On this week's Cineplexity, we're talking about what makes a great summer camp film. We're joined by two NPR movie lovers who spent many a summer swatting away mosquitoes at camp, editor Kira Joachim and All Things Considered producer Avery Keeley. Hello to you both.
7: Hey, Rob.
8: Hey.
3: So you both went to summer camp. What are some memories that really stick out about that experience?
7: Yeah, I think for me, the highlight of my camp experience was a day called Messy Marathon.
3: Mm-hmm.
7: So Messy Marathon was basically a bunch of regular camp games, but they made them gross. So think about like musical chairs, but instead of chairs, they're buckets of chocolate milk that have been sitting out in the August sun.
3: Yeah.
7: Or like passing a watermelon covered in Crisco, or trying to pop bags of mashed potatoes tied to somebody's ankle. It was just totally gross and messy. And it reminds me of this epic food fight scene in the movie It Takes Two, where a bowl of macaroni salad lands on Steve Guttenberg's head and his love interest, Kirstie Alley, can't keep it together and the cafeteria explodes.
9: You wouldn't dare. Food fight!
7: Messy Marathon was basically a kid's perfect dream of a food fight, but it was outside, which was smart.
3: Yeah, I assume there are washing machines at camp.
8: There is good. Laundry. There
3: okay,
8: is.
3: Good.
7: Yeah.
3: Good.
7: Yes.
8: Yeah. That's one of my favorites, Avery, too. I went to Camp Rob for like over a decade.
3: Wow.
8: And I started as a camper. I stayed for a few years as a staff member. And so it's kind of hard for me to choose a favorite memory. But what I will say is one of the best days of summer every year was Visitor's Day. That's when your parents would come up and we'd all get to go into town for the day, which was a huge treat.
3: Into town.
8: Yeah. Very special. And you could get anything you couldn't get at camp. And one of the main things we'd come home with, of course, is food, junk food specifically. And it really reminds me of this very hilarious scene in one of my favorite camp movies, Heavyweights, in which the campers finally get access to all of their junk food that has been taken away from them earlier in the film by the camp's owner, this fitness guru, Tony Perkis, who is hilariously played by Ben Stiller.
10: Tomorrow morning at 0600, everyone who has not met their weight loss goal will join me on a 20-mile hike.
11: What?
10: Pack light, boys. The party's over.
8: And they're at this huge bonfire, gorging themselves, too, on pizza, chips, candy. They're covered in chocolate. The works.
12: Thought they were supposed to be on diets.
13: Think they're cheating.
8: And that scene is a slightly exaggerated version of what would happen post-Visitor's Day, but really only slightly.
3: Visitor's Day sounds really fun. summer camp movies are already a pretty specific genre, but, you know, let's break them down even further to summer camp crushes, which I assume happen at every single camp in the world, right? Am I right?
7: I mean, pretty crucial to the experience.
8: Yeah. Yes, I'm going to agree with Avery there. The crushes at camp are a huge part of the experience.

0: experience. Unfortunately for me, they were mostly unrequited crushes with camp hot boys who were a little out of my league at the time. This is one of my favorite threads running through one of my favorite camp movies, which you mentioned in the intro, A Wet Hot American Summer. It's a huge ensemble cast with some of your favorite comedic actors, Amy Poehler as the hilarious counselor, theater counselor Susie.
1: I would like to announce that Ben and I are planning to produce a musical number from Godspell for the talent show tonight. I'm sorry, Ben is producing. I'm directing / choreographing.
0: There's Paul Rudd, Ken Marino, and they're all spending their last day at Camp Firewood in Maine, and they are getting into hijinks.
2: Hey, Neil, what's up?
3: Victor abandoned the raft trip, and now the kids are about to go over Devil's Canyon's Rapids!
4: I think on the opposite end of the spectrum from Wet Hot American Summer, which is pretty raunchy, a movie that captures a sweeter, more innocent version of that is Wes Anderson's Moonrise Kingdom.
5: What do you want to be when you grow up?
6: I don't know. I want to go on adventures, I think. Not get stuck in one place.
4: Moonrise Kingdom tells a story of Susie and Sam. They're these two kind of like lonely preteens who meet on an island where Sam is camping with his scout troop. They hatch a plan to run away together, and this completely Andersonian plot ensues as more and more people kind of get folded into the hijinks.
7: More hijinks, right?
4: And the consequences of them running away. This film just revolves around their attempts to kind of act on their feelings of young love, which is sweet and silly because they're kids. Their life savings is in the form of nickels.
7: Okay. So unfortunately, not everyone has an amazing time at camp. Are there movies where we get to see that side of the story? And noting that, say, like Friday the 13th is a movie that is also set at a camp.
4: Yeah. And there's nothing worse kind of than being somewhere you don't want to be as a kid and not having the power to change that. And that is basically the premise of the movie Holes, based on the book of the same name, which I think basically every millennial was required to read in elementary school. It stars a Disney Channel era Shia LaBeouf as the main character Stanley Yelnats. He's this ill-fated kid whose family is cursed and basically ends up at a work camp for teenagers. And the kids at the camp are forced to dig holes all over this hot, dried-up lake bed. Mr. Sir, a character played by John Voight, explains.
8: What am I supposed to be looking for, Mr. Sir?
9: You're not looking for anything. You're building character. You take a bad boy, make him dig holes all day in the hot sun, and it turns him into a good boy. That's our philosophy here at Camp Green Lake.
4: This movie sort of follows like a long tradition of stories about kids who are kind of forgotten by adults or mistreated by the systems that are supposed to care for or reform them. But I think this kind of qualifies as a camp movie because without spoiling too much, in the end, it's the kids against the counselors, and there are some real moments of connection between the kids who are at the camp as they try and figure out what's going on and how to get out of this camp that they're in.
0: Yeah, actually, that sort of relates to one of the major themes that we see in a lot of these camp movies. It's not exactly camp gone wrong or people who dislike camp, but there is a camp and its campers that are threatened by some kind of larger outside force. That is essentially the plot of Heavyweights, which I talked about earlier.
7: Right.
0: You know, this idyllic and accepting weight loss camp for boys, Camp Hope, is sold to an insane fitness guru who puts the campers through hell trying to make them lose weight. You know, so there's always some ragtag bunch of outsiders up against some bigger force, and they have to come in and save the day. That actually is also the plot of Theater Camp, which you talked about in our intro.
10: Look, Troy, I don't need to tell you that the bank has filed a notice of default.
11: What?
0: It tells the story of Adirondacks, a theater camp in upstate New York, and that becomes at risk of financial insolvency and foreclosure. And, you know, as usually happens in these camp movies, the lovable, if annoying, theater misfits, they manage to work together enough to keep the camp from being sold to the highest bidder.
7: You know, summer camp is really, it's a very special period of time. It's an adolescence. Many who don't know each other, you've got not too much supervision, and then you have this defined period of time. So in some ways, it sets up some interesting films. I mean, is that the reason why Hollywood keeps going back to this genre?
0: Yeah, I mean, I think the best camp movies are the ones that can kind of like put you in a place and feel like a kid, you know, to transport you.
7: Right.
0: And it is this contained atmosphere where you can have all these different adventures. And again, the hijinks can ensue. It becomes this really sort of fruitful environment in which to make a movie, I think. And it is this really magical feeling, you know, and my favorite camp movies, whether they're silly or serious, are the ones that sort of transport me back to that place and being that child that I was at that time.
4: Yeah, I think it's this sort of like beautiful balance of constraint and freedom, right? Like life at camp is pretty regimented, right? You wake up when the PA system goes off, you meet at flagpole, your meals are at scheduled times, your activities are at scheduled times. But there's also this just complete sense of freedom, right? That you're getting to do everything that a kid wants to do. You get to be with your friends all day. You get to try new activities. You stay up late in your bunks. You eat too much candy. And I think for me, the best camp movies remind us of what it is like to feel safe and free in equal measure at that time of life.
7: We're returning to our childhoods.
0: Yeah.
2: Yeah.
7: That was NPR's Kira Joaquim and Avery Keatley. Thanks to you both for joining us.
0: Thank you.
7: That is All Things Considered for Sunday, August 2nd. Have a great week.
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Ife Liao by Art Blakey and the Afro Drummers, featuring the fabulous flute of Yusuf Lateef, recorded January 24th, 1962. What a joy. Welcome to Volume 82 of The Recorded History of Jazz. I'm Paul Kivi, and today we'll wrap up 1961 with John Coltrane, Benny Carter, and Phineas Newborn. But let's start by meeting guitarist Joe Pass. Joe Pass was born Joseph Passauqua in New Brunswick, New Jersey, to immigrants from Sicily. Pass grew up, though, in Johnstown, Pennsylvania, and developed the habit of practicing 6 hours a day. In the 1950s, he performed at strip clubs in New Orleans and developed a serious heroin addiction, and we meet him on his road to recovery. Pass said, "Staying high was my first priority, playing was second, and girls were third, but the first thing really took all my energy." He broke the habit by spending 2.5 years in the Synanon rehab program in its early days of existence, and is with a band of fellow musicians receiving treatment on an album called Sounds of Synanon that we first hear him from February of 1961. When Leonard Feather reviewed the album in Downbeat, he wrote, "In Joe Pass, Pacific Jazz have discovered a major jazz talent." From that album, we're going to hear two cuts. Listen for the guitarist. First up, CED.

Aaron's Song with CED before that, both by guitarist Joe Pass with Dave Allen on trumpet, Greg Dykes baritone horn, Arnold Ross piano, Ronald Clark on bass, and Bill Crawford on drums, recorded in February of 1961. This is the recorded history of jazz. We heard a couple cuts last time by the Benny Carter Octet. Here's one more led by that four sax powerhouse, featuring Benny Carter, Coleman Hawkins, Phil Woods, and Charlie Rouse on The Midnight Sun Will Never Set.

The Benny Carter Octet with The Midnight Sun Will Never Set. Carter and Phil Woods on alto sax, Coleman Hawkins and Charlie Rouse on tenor sax, John Collins guitar, Dick Katz piano, Jimmy Garrison bass, and drummer Joe Jones, recorded November 15th, 1961. Your guided tour of jazz over the years. This is the recorded history of jazz. Two of the final three cuts from 1961 go to Phineas Newborn Jr. as he wraps up his most prolific period. From 1956 to 1961, he recorded 11 albums as leader and several more as a sideman. He would only record 7 more albums in his entire career, though he lived until 1989. With Sam Jones on bass and Lewis Hayes on the drums, here's a Sonny Rollins composition made famous by Miles Davis, Oldio.

Two by the Phineas Newborn Trio, Juicy Lucy with Olio before that, both recorded November 21st, 1961. We end 1961 on the recorded history of jazz with a forward-looking John Coltrane piece that caused some controversy at the time and remains somewhat challenging and raw today. Downbeat critic John Tynan wrote that what Coltrane and Eric Dolphy were doing at this time was musical nonsense being peddled in the name of jazz. Robert Christgau in 2020, on the other hand, wrote that the album, this is from the At the Village Vanguard, is sacred for one reason, a second side consisting entirely of the 16-minute Chase in the Train, which he regarded as equal in importance to Louis Armstrong's West End Blues from 1928 and The Beatles' She Loves You from 1963, as a declaration, I guess you could say, of a change in direction. Tenor sax contemporary Archie Shepp said, "I think it's one of the most innovative pieces in the history of African-American improvised music, as important as Charlie Parker's Coco or Coleman Hawkins' Body and Soul." He went on, "That's the greatness of Train, that he always kept the feeling of dance and spiritual elements so important to what they used to call hot jazz. That's why his peers all respected him so much, because he didn't throw out the baby with the bathwater." So you decide which quotes are closest to the truth on the famous and unrehearsed live cut with Jimmy Garrison on bass and Elvin Jones on drums. Here's Chasin' the Train.

Chasing the Train, which was in effect the John Coltrane Trio, since pianist McCoy Tyner set that one out live at the Village Vanguard on November 2nd, 1961. That was Train on tenor sax, Jimmy Garrison on bass, Elvin Jones on drums. The title, Chasing the Train, was suggested by recording engineer Rudy Van Gelder, since Coltrane was so active moving around the small stage that Van Gelder, who held his microphone, had to chase him around for 16 minutes trying to maintain the mic inches from his saxophone. You have found where the good old songs have gone to retire, and you're about to hear one of them. We began the show with our first cut from January 1962, the gorgeous Ife Leao, and I have two more cuts from that month, the signature song of Tony Bennett, and a lovely one from the Oscar Peterson Trio. First up, I Left My Heart in San Francisco.

Something's Coming by pianist Oscar Peterson with bassist Ray Brown and drummer Ed Thigpen, recorded January 25th, 1962. Tony Bennett's famous I Left My Heart in San Francisco before that, arranged by Marty Manning. We have time for one more in Volume 82 of The Recorded History of Jazz, and it's a live cut. Stan Getz brought a sextet featuring two basses and two drummers to the All Souls Unitarian Church in Washington, D.C., and we will hear two cuts from this fine February 16th, 1962 concert, one today and one next time. Here's Desafinado.

0: Desafinado, a song by João Gilberto and Stan Getz, recorded live at the All Souls Unitarian Church in Washington, D.C. on February 13, 1962. Stan Getz tenor sax with Charlie Bird on guitar, Gene Bird and Keeter Bates on bass, and two drummers with long names, Buddy Deppenschmidt and Bill Reichenbach. That's all we have time for on Volume 82 of The Recorded History of Jazz. I'm Paul Kivi, and I hope you join me next time for some great songs by Odetta, backed with jazz musicians. Stan Getz.
1: 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Hey, our question of the week is, what songs are on your summer playlist? Well, you can text us the answer at 218-326-1234. And a few clouds tonight, low down around 66 degrees, wind south at 10 to 20 miles per hour. This is the Bemidji forecast. Tomorrow, clouds high, around 83 degrees. Wind south at 10 to 15 miles per hour. And then tomorrow night, thunderstorms, some locally heavy during the evening, then partly cloudy overnight, potential for severe thunderstorms, low near 55 degrees, winds west-northwest at 10 to 15 miles per hour, chance of rain 90%, and maybe an inch of rain. I hope so. Okay, let's get things started this evening here on Jazz on America Avenue. I'm your host, David John, volunteer host here. 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

0: Oh, right. Stefan Grappelli, along with Vassar Clements. And the piece of music there called It Don't Mean a Thing If It Ain't Got That Swing. We started the set off with music for you from Jane Ira Bloom. From Early Americans, we heard Song Patrol. And then Lauren Sevian with In the Loop, with help from Robert Rodriguez, Chick Christian McBride, and E.J. Strickland from the album Bliss. Once again, In the Loop. 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I'm your volunteer host this evening. My name's David John. And Minnesota's primary election is August 11th. And early voting is open now. The KAXE News team has put together a 2026 primary election guide. 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New this year, printable versions. You can help us out by sharing our election info with your friends and neighbors. And there are various guides for depending on the county you're in. It's a real nice project. I took a good look at it the other day. I'm getting ready to vote, so I'm going over some things. So it's pretty interesting. Anyway, let's get back into music here. This is somebody that is sorely missed here at the station. When we did a fun drive on the jazz show a few years back, he and I did it together, and we both brought in some of our favorite things to play, and I miss hearing him. So here we go. Something for you from the late Anthony Swan.
1: This next poem, Blue Trailings, a.k.a. Parker's Road Song, is an attempt to express the kinds of feelings I get listening to Charlie Parker's music. And some of the imagery it brings up for me, an attempt to capture some of the scope of it in words. Byrd was a modern genius in the art of jazz, but he was also firmly rooted in the blues from his own experiences. And for me personally, when this blues tinge mixes with his modern voice, it's especially exciting and powerful. The main image in this poem is the train, the railroad. The train was a symbol of freedom for African Americans. It could take them from the South to better jobs and more freedom in the North or West. It also provided jobs for Negro men as porters and waiters. Byrd's father was a railroad man, and Byrd himself hoboed his way cross country from Kansas City by hopping freight cars to New York, where he got a job as a dishwasher until he could get gigs, and eventually he revolutionized the whole scene. I worked as a dining car cook on the Northern Pacific's North Coast Limited passenger train for 3 years. And the train is seared into my soul. Parker's Road Song, for Charlie Byrd Parker. Unlikely to join anybody's fraternity, making others see themselves, moving among you freely like a great railway porter's ghost, gigging, dancing, I'm blowing, I can blow no wrong. On a mountain slope, a puma grins, an osprey circles above, a fish cradled in talons. The lizard's belly scrapes rock. When the hobo leaves his ditchside bed, comes down the deserted road in twilight, I'll be blowing. I was blowing when he laid his head in the tall ditch grass, all wet with dew. When the train rides lone in the desert, sunlighted like a silver snake shining, I am blowing. I was blowing when, circling high, the hawk first caught the glint of the train's twisting silver. In those moments wherein the inspiration and execution are one, in the eternal song, I am blowing. In the song unsung, I was blowing upon the altar, phoenix-bound, and the ash and Eden simultaneously. A night in Tunisia, one lost rift gone blind. All the roads I have run, my fingers raised sax keys flawlessly, a song I cannot end, song without beginning. I am blowing, blowing, coming in for a real roost. Jump up, Kansas City, home free. I can blow no wrong.
2: And I would like to play Si Soir en Tunis, A Night in Tunisia.

All right, group called Moments Notice, and it's from an album called Live at Benny's. Benny's was a jazz club, I don't know if it's still there or not, in Denton, Texas, where the University of North Texas is, and well-known jazz university. And the album consists of four different bands that were recorded at the club over a period of time, and that was a cover of an Earth, Wind, and Fire tune called Reasons. And we started off with the late Anthony Swan reading from one of his poems there, Blue Trailings, or Parker's Road Song. That's from the Kali Yoga Rag. And then A Night in Tunisia, which he referenced in that song. Charlie Parker, Dizzy Gillespie, Bud Powell, Max Roach, and Charlie Mingus from the quintet live at Massey Hall, 1953, the greatest jazz concert ever, a subtitle of the album. You're listening to Jazz on America Avenue here on Northern Community Radio. I'm your volunteer host this evening. My name's David John, and KAXE would like to thank the many local businesses for their steady support during this time of state and federal funding cuts. 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Interested in becoming a sponsor? Well, email sponsors at KAXE.org. Currently in Bemidji, it is 84 and sunny. Yeah, and let's see what else we have around the area. Find Grand Rapids here, and it'll tell you that it's 81 and sunny in Grand Rapids. Meanwhile, let's get back to music here. This is brand new music for me. Album's recorded a while back and never was released. It wasn't recorded as an album. It was a live club recording, and it was recorded in August of 1979 at the Jazz Showcase in Chicago, Illinois. It was released on Record Store Day, limited to 1,500 copies. And my son picked one up for me when he in Houston and just brought it up to me here. So we're going to hear a cut from this. This is All God's Chillin', Got Rhythm.

Okay, music there for you from Buddy Brock and his orchestra, and that's off the album Big Band 82. All God's Chillin' Got Rhythm. Before that, from Mel Waldron from Stardust and Starlight at the Jazz Showcase. 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Hey, do you want to be a DJ? 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Up next for you, Allison Miller and Colleen Staff, and tune off their album, Neatness, called Beans and Rice.

Okay, music recorded there for you. Cafe Society Air Checks, 1939. And that was Billie Holiday, along with, I believe, Frankie Newton and his orchestra. And I'm going to lock my heart and throw away the key. Previous to that, music for you. Here on Jazz on America Avenue on Northern Community Radio, 91.7 KAXE Grand Rapids, 90.5 KBXE Bagley Bemidji, 89.9 in Brainerd. It was Genghis Barbie doing Sister Rosetta Goes Before Us, and we started it off with Alison Miller and Carmen Staff, and cut off the album Nearness, we heard Beans and Rice. Okay, let's slip back into music here. Up next for you, music from Charles Bobo Shaw and Lester Bowie.